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4: We're going to go right back to the Caesars Superdome where head coach Kellen Moore is at the podium.
5: The fourth quarter got us, and we're going to be able to overcome those. These guys finished better than us, and you know, there's a lot of good stuff on this film, but ultimately we didn't get it done collectively. So,
6: did you get an explanation on the sack fumble that was in question?
5: It was hard to get much communication during the game, so I don't know.
6: When you have a game like this, fourth quarter turnovers, what do you kind of attribute that to, so that you know when to kind of go into an attack?
5: Yeah, they made plays. Obviously, a lot of them came in critical downs, critical situations. We weren't able to get those downs done. Credit, those guys made plays, and we weren't able to.
7: Colin, what do you think your team can take away from this one?
5: I think in many ways, there's a lot of good stuff on this film. And as painful as this loss is, as frustrating as this loss is, we can't let this thing linger too long. We were in a position to finish that game. We didn't finish it. And we had our opportunities, and we weren't able to get it done. And so we got to recognize the entire film, not just Danny.
8: Forgive me for not understanding the roles, but what is Danny's touchdown? What should he have done differently on that?
5: I don't know. I mean, there's just no flow to that game, always with that operation.
6: Kellen, how frustrating is that for you?
5: It's just a back and forth. We're just trying to create some flow. At the end of the day, hey, we had our opportunities, and we didn't get it done.
9: Is there any sense of losing composure after some of that? Stuff kind of started turning against you? Do you feel any of that?
5: There's frustration, obviously. I gotta keep my composure. I gotta stay there. I think our guys still stuck with it. Battle all the way to the end. I thought defense had a great opportunity down there in the red zone. Christian Boyd was close to making a play on the QB, and didn't get anything out of that one. So it was a tough one.
10: When there's that many turnovers in a row, you just mentioned composure. Do you have to talk to Shuck or talk to any of the players about just maybe calming down because you still obviously had a chance to win?
5: Yeah, I felt like we moved it well. We just, there was these critical downs and they made plays. We moved it those last couple drives, and we just weren't able to sustain it and get the points needed to finish the game off.
6: At the beginning of the second half, you guys had an up-tempo pace and moved the ball well. Was that something where you liked the look that the Raiders were in, or was that more under rhythm?
5: Yeah, I felt good about it. Obviously, there was a component of their defense and being able to stay on the ball and keep them in a specific package. And so I felt like our guys executed well in that incident.
6: And is that an example? You mentioned that looking over the entire team on campus, there were a lot of good things versus the other example.
5: Yeah, I thought they busted a big run, but I thought our run defense, there was some good stuff in there. Forced some field goals in the red zone. I felt like we ran the ball a little bit better this week, and I think we just got to look at it and get better.
9: Four players left the game early with injuries today. Any of those potentially serious this
5: point? We'll see. Yeah, we'll see what happens. Obviously, we'll get information tomorrow and have a little more clarity.
11: Any chance hamstring issue, the same thing he's been battling this week?
5: A little bit. I mean, same leg.
12: Is there a kind of effort going into getting him a little more involved early on?
5: I think just with the sequencing of things, I felt like he was able to get a rhythm, which was good, and I thought he had some good runs in there.
9: Were you able to get a good advantage of what happened on Tyler's interception? Was it contact in the back really kind of forced throw,
5: Yeah, I think, I didn't see the pocket. Obviously, there was, they were able to make a play there and kind of late in the progression, and I'd have to look at it more specifically.
7: come on your thoughts on the energy at the fans box.
5: Yeah, I thought the atmosphere was awesome, and I thought it was a great atmosphere. I thought our guys really rallied off of it, and so, you know, obviously we're all bummed. You know, our whole community, our whole team is bummed that we weren't able to get this one done. We're going to have more, you know, moving forward, and, you know, I'm excited to, you know, find that solution and get it done together.
13: John, how much difficulty did you guys have with Brock Bowers?
5: Yeah, Brock obviously at the end of the day had a phenomenal game, and he made plays and, you know, critical downs, they were going to him, and he was getting plays done. Planned thing. It was just an option to kind of change things up, put him in the kicker position, just a different look.
13: Is the idea with that to get that extra tackler almost?
5: Yes.
13: Numbers thing?
5: Yes. We're good. All right. Thanks, guys.
4: 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To the Raiders, now 1-2 on the seven in the season for the black and gold. We're going to take a break, come back with even more right after this on the New Orleans Saints Radio Network.
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4: 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The Saints lose 35-27 to the Raiders. Going to take a look at the rest of the NFL scoreboard. Happening in Week 3 action, things started off Thursday Night Football. The Atlanta Falcons get their first win of the season in Green Bay, 35-14. Buffalo Bills improved now to 3-0, taking down the Chargers 24-16. The Cleveland Browns did us a favor, taking care of business against the Carolina Panthers, winning 21-18. Carolina now also 1-2 on the year. The Detroit Lions taking down the New York Jets 31-24. It was a 19-17 victory for the Colts over the Texans. Jacksonville Jaguars rolling to a 35-6 victory over the New England Patriots. The Kansas City Chiefs go into Miami. They get a 24-10 victory. They're now 3-0 on the season as well. New York Giants win an ugly one over the Titans, 12-7, with Jameis Winston as the quarterback for them. Pittsburgh Steelers hold on for a 30-27 victory over the Cincinnati Bengals. It was the Washington Commanders getting an upset at home over the Seattle Seahawks, 33-31. The 49ers had an early lead and had to hold on for a victory over the Arizona Cardinals, 36-30. The Minnesota Vikings take down the Tampa Bay Buccaneers, 23-16. Bucks now 0-3 on the season. Baltimore Ravens take care of business against the Cowboys in Dallas, 34-31 for Baltimore. That is a look at our NFL scoreboard. We'll come back with even more of the Toyota Locker Room Show right after this on the New Orleans Saints Radio Network.
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10: 27 to the Raiders. Now the Saints sit 1-2 on the season. 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The Saints would answer a Raiders early field goal with a 13-play, 79-yard drive. Capped off by Juwan Johnson's two-yard TD from Tyler Shuck.
11: Shuck's in the shotgun, takes the snap, throws towards Vaughn, throws towards Juwan Johnson, who takes it for the touchdown. I was going to give Vaughn Johnson some credit, but it's Juwan Johnson. Way back, corner of the end zone, and the Saints get a first quarter touchdown for the first time since week 4 and week 14 of last year.
12: Bobby Hebert is dancing in the studio right now.
10: We were dancing in the studio until the extra point was blocked. So the Saints were just leading 6-3 at that point in the second quarter. The Raiders would take a 13-6 lead on Michael Mayer TD. The Saints drove then 72 yards in 10 plays, capped off by Noah Fant's three-yard TD grab.
11: Third and goal for Shuck at the 3 in the shotgun. Stands, throws, caught. Touchdown, Noah Fant. Touchdown for Juwan Johnson. Touchdown for Noah Fant. The tight ends rule as the Saints climb to within a point with 1:54 to play and a quick slant to Fant.
10: And 1 point away, the extra point good this time. So it's 13-13. The Raiders, though, would add a late field goal for a 16-13 halftime edge. Third quarter started, and boy, oh boy, it was a big old positive for the black and gold. They had a long 12-play, 87-yard drive, and with Juwan Johnson in the end zone.
11: Shuck is under center. Play action. Shuck throws to the end zone, and that is going to be caught for the touchdown. Juwan Johnson, his second touchdown of the game. His first from 3 yards, that from 1 yard. He was just waiting. Just please get here, ball. It was just a pass that Shuck had to get rid of, lofted it up, and Juwan waiting for it.
10: Score was then 20-16. The Saints had the lead, and right after a special team spark, Anfernee Jennings forces a fumble on the ensuing kick return.
11: Not a whole lot of punts as Carlson comes to it. It's a deep kick, going to be returnable. Lalby takes it at the 3-yard line on the far side. Stays on the far side, 20, 25, 30. Ball's out! Ball's out! Saints say they have it at the 32-yard line. Unpile them, and we'll see. New Orleans Saints football. First turnover of the game, and it belongs to the Saints.
10: And just two plays later, Noah Fant into the end zone once again.
11: Play action to Shuck. He's going Fant. Fant catches it 10, 5, gets towards the end zone. They're going to call him out at the 2-yard line on the far side as Noah Fant

0: He just didn't step out. Bounds,
1: that's a touchdown. There it is. There's a touchdown.
2: There's a touchdown as we keep our touchdowns, the tight ends moving. Noah Fant with two. Juwan Johnson with two.
3: We were getting crunk at that point. Saints up 27-16. It was Shuck's fourth TD of the day. Both Fant and Juwan Johnson finished with two TDs each. Then the fourth quarter. Raiders answered with a Mike Washington 36-yard touchdown, then converted turnovers into go-ahead insurance scores. Saints scored 0 points in the fourth. They end up losing 35-27. Saints now 1-2 on the season. The Raiders 3-0. We saw Tyler Shuck go 29 of 42, 255 yards, four TDs, an interception. He also had a 36-yard scramble. All four TDs were to tight ends, two to Juwan Johnson, two to Noah Fant. Black and Gold now will get back in action next week, Monday Night Football, welcoming the Atlanta Falcons to town. That is a wrap on the Toyota Locker Room Show. Get ready for the point after with the Cajun Cannon, Bobby Hebert, for his take on the game. You can join the Saints legendary QB for the point after live coming up next right here on the New Orleans Saints Radio Network. Who dat?
4: 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Time to get in the huddle with the Cajun Cannon, Bobby Hebert, and Steve Geller.
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10: Hey, Bobby, what's up?
11: What's up, Bobby?
10: Let's go, Bobby. I got something to say.
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3: What is up, Houdats? Welcome on into the point after here on the New Orleans Saints Radio Network. The Black and Gold lose a tough one at home in the opener in the Caesars Superdome, 35-27. The Las Vegas Raiders are leaving town 3-0 after a comeback fourth quarter victory for them. Cajun Cannon, definitely a disappointing ending to the team after we were so high in that third quarter. Things seem to be rolling for New Orleans, but in the end, turnovers just were too darn costly.
14: Well, I don't know. You got to play four quarters. The NFL's too good. You know, when you're winning by 11 points with 5 minutes and 46 seconds left in the third quarter, you think like, hell yeah, the Saints are in control of this game. But it just shows you how quickly things could change. All I know is, like Deuce said, bad calls, no calls, however you're calling it, you can't turn over the football. You can't. You know, if you give one up, you got to get two back. You got to somehow end up on the plus side. Now we're -4 for the season. We're -3 for the game. You're not winning anything when you're -3. You look at the turnover margin. You know how tough the NFL is? When you -3 or you can go either way. Okay, let's say the Saints would have been +3. You win 90% of the time. No, if you're -3, you lose 90% of the time. So whether you look at officials and how they call the game, it's just ridiculous. I think the NFL have to address their fans. However they're going to do this, I know they want to sweep it under the rug. I think it was a fumble. But Jared Goff was a fumble. You know, Tyler Shuck's fumble. Drake May today. Same thing happened to him against the Jaguars. His intent, like Talashuk, was to throw the football forward. So when did your throwing motion start? When you bring the ball back. Okay, so if you're going to go by what happened with Jared Goff on the line, that's an incomplete pass. But I think that's like a made-up rule. I don't know. But they've now had, it seems like, a handful of calls that's happened this early part of the NFL season that they call him that play a fumble, which I think is the right call. Then how can you screw up the Jared Goff call so bad? So you got to get that right for the public. I mean, and the fans. That you either got to change the rule and address it, kind of like, you know how they revisionist history with the Michigan-Western Michigan game? Oh, yeah, they shouldn't have been 1 second left. You know, they admit they were wrong, and you got to have one clock kind of thing. But still, Michigan ended up getting the win. But then not so fast if you're a Michigan Wolverine, as they lose to the Iowa Hawkeyes yesterday. So you just look at football, how it is, how the ball bounces, the time and everything. But just a very, very disappointing loss. If you look, we played the Raiders only 17 times in history. You know, old AFL team. It was basically 50-50, but now they're up 9-7-1. The very first game they played against each other. You know, I said that earlier. It was in 1971. You know, 21-21 tie at old Tulane Stadium. So 9-7-1, but we have not taken care of that home field advantage against the Raiders. We're now, we've played them 10 times and we're 4-5-1 in New Orleans. So we don't have a winning record against the Raiders. Well, I know I was 2-0 in New Orleans. So, I'm going to remember that. So I'm going to sleep good tonight. So, you know, you only can control what you control. But very frustrating. And you know what's frustrating also with our defense? Our defense has been outstanding on third down defense. I know it's Kirk Cousins, a veteran, but like after three games, we're not very good on third down defense. We were only giving up 39% last year. Kirk Cousins and the Raiders, they were like right at 58%. That's Drew Brees-like, NFL history-like. If you're able to, not good defense. Good about offense, we ended up being 9 of 15, 60%. Again, you know, we weren't very good. We were dead last red zone offense last year, only converting like 44%. We came into the game like 71%. We were 100%, 4-4. So you know how Kellen Moore in his post-game press conference did say there's going to be some positives, and that's positives when you have goal to go and you're 3-for-3, 100%. You're in the red zone, 4-for-4, 100%. But again, what can you not do? You cannot turn over the ball. And you look at, I guess, in the snowball effect, they come in bunches. Now, we wanted, I thought for sure, because you know how I always like these kind of plays, especially we capitalize on it. When we got that fumble after that kickoff return, oh, the Saints are going to win. And we score, and then we're up by 11. So you look at all that, the ebb and flow. Finally, I think that we're able to run the ball. Now, we averaged 5.3 yards a run, but one of those runs was Shuck. Remember he ran that 36-yard run? He only had one run, but it was for 36 yards. But look, Achane, he averaged 4.4. Alvin Kamara was at 4 yards a carry. So we end up averaging, and you know, we only was getting like 70 yards a game, which we were in the bottom four in the NFL, where we end up averaging 5.3, 148 yards. But still, we're not good stopping the run. All the runs count. Well, Bobby, what if you take away that long touchdown run by Mike Washington, that 36-yard touchdown? We didn't have good run fits, but it still was a 36-yard chunk touchdown run, which you cannot do. That cat, I remember Mike DeTillier saying this. Watch that Washington guy. That's a diamond in the rough. Look where the Raiders got him in the draft from Arkansas. That's a big son of a gun. I would look at Donaldson like being a poor man Mike Washington. You know, big guy and contributing in the NFL. I think overall with Jente, look, he only averaged 2.9 yards a carry. They gave him the ball 19 times.
0: Definitely take that.
14: But you have to stop the running game. He ran the ball only Washington 5 times, but he ended up getting 54 yards, and he had that 36-yard touchdown. So, therefore, we still gave up 4.2 yards a carry. I would think right now, just being the threes, not low threes, how about 3.8? And when all said and done,

0: You know, that ends up making a big difference. Net punting average, this did not surprise me, even though we paid a lot of money to our punter. That Cole, that guy Cole, he's amongst the best.
1: When you look mentioned at the, that pregame.
0: When you look at the net, he was at 45.3, 39.7. You look and you flip in the field, the hidden yardage, field position. It seemed like they had outstanding field position in that first half, especially. So you have to get better in that regard. But again, the turnover margin, -3 for the game, -4 for the season, not winning football. We end up having the ball 5 minutes more, but again, and it's where we turn over the ball. You know, you don't want to turn over in your own territory, but when you're in a position to get points and you turn it over on their side of the field, obviously you're not going to end up winning those games. But you know, I don't care whether you return it on your end or on their end. You cannot be -3 in the turnover margin. Shuck, 4 touchdown passes. He was on a roll. And he only had ended up having like the 1 interception. But then when you look at how you finish in the game, which is outstanding, #1 fourth quarter quarterback. His quarterback rating was 106.2. But the old Wiley veteran, Kirk Cousins, 119 quarterback rating. Well, last time he played against the Saints, I got to find this in my notes. But I want to say he was like 107. And I was with the Dirty Birds, but Kirk Cousins, outstanding. You know, 3 touchdowns, no interceptions. You know, 248 yards, very efficient, and yards per attempt, 7.5, which is outstanding. But
1: yeah, by the way, Cousins' last game, 2 TD passes, a QB rating of 107 of November 23rd last season with Atlanta.
0: So he even did better than that. So I don't think he's getting older. He'll still have a job. I wish we'd have Mendoza would have been playing. I think because he's going to learn from Kirk Cousins how to play.
1: Well, Mendoza's going to have to wait
0: position.
1: Even longer.
0: Oh, yeah, they're 3-0 right now. Hell, yeah. You know, they're going to ride the hot hand, but are we going to guard Brock Bowers? Or do we think they weren't going to throw him the ball when he's going to be available to actually participate in the game? Even at the start, from the get-go, the first drive, he had 3 receptions for 37 yards. So you know they were going to, you know, feed him the ball. I mean, Steve, I was talking about this at halftime. You know, the last game he played against the Saints, he had 7 catches for 77 yards. Goal. He's got double-digit targets, double-digit receptions. He had 13 targets, 10 receptions. And the last game against the Saints, he was 7 for 77 yards. What halftime, he had like 7 receptions to 87 yards. He ended up finishing 10 for 116 with a touchdown. I don't know what we were doing with our coverage. I know we were double-teaming him at times, but he just finds a way to get open. Chris Olave will always have double-digit targets throughout the season. He had 13, 9 receptions, 107 yards. He had a long gain of 19. But I think as far as the trust factor of this game, they were perfect. That being Tyler Shug throwing to the tight ends. Juwan Johnson got targeted 8 times, 8 receptions. He had a couple of touchdowns. I know it was right at 48, 50 yards. Then Noah Fant, 4 targets, 4 catches. He also had a couple of touchdowns. So that was clicking, and that has to continue against Atlanta, utilizing the tight end. And so this is kind of a tight end receiver type game. When you look at Brock Bowers, Juwan Johnson, Noah Fant, a lot of yardage, a lot of receptions, a lot of production in that regard. Looking at now, to go before I get on the defense, looking at the special teams, again, they won the net punting average. And I said this, you know, flipping the field, how far you have to go in a drive to score points, to get a touchdown, that the Raiders came into the game #1 in the NFL in kickoff return. Now, they did fumble, you know, which, you know, special teams, you never want to do that. And props go out to Jordan Howland landing on that ball. But looking at Young, he had a 32-yard kick

0: for 11 yards. Cropper, with Brown not being in there, we didn't do as well on our kick return, only getting 22 yards. On the defensive side, we're bragging on Pete Werner, and then all of a sudden when he knocks himself out, he gets hurt. But Caden Ellis led the team 9 total tackles. He also had a tackle for a loss. I thought Christian Boyd, Steve, that was truly a diamond in the rough. You know, we dealt with some injuries throughout the game. Christian Boyd ended up having 3 total tackles, a sack, a quarterback hurry, 2 tackles for a loss. One play, he was held right in front of the official, grabbed by it around the neck. How can you not call that? And that was right after when we got ripped off, where the intent by Shuck to throw it, so it started snowballing. Chase Young was outstanding as far as being productive. 2 total tackles with 2 sacks, 2 quarterback hurries, 2 tackles for a loss, a forced fumble. Now, Stallbird, he's always leading on special teams. He ended up having 2 special teams tackles, 1 unassisted and 1 assisted. So there's no surprise there as he leads the team. Now, the one individual, and I talked about him before the game, was, who are you going to talk about? You talk about the Raiders defense, usually Max Crosby, right? Now, he ended up landing on a fumble. But N'Kobe Dean last week had 10 tackles, a forced fumble, and a half a sack. This team, he had 11 unassisted tackles, 12 total. He had a tackle for loss, pass defended, a forced fumble. But you know who's been a thorn in the Saints side? Old Wiley veteran, Jeremy Chinn. Chinn music. Jeremy Chinn, 8 total tackles, a sack, quarterback hurry, a tackle for a loss, a forced fumble. He's played 10 career games against the Saints. Now we all remember him with the Patriots, right?
1: Right.
0: With the old Wiley veteran, 10 career games against the Saints. He's now had 6 tackles for a loss, 5 passes defended, and 4 sacks. So you see a lot of household names you might recognize. Where did they come from? But again, before we go to the callers, I was shocked that that's why how football is. We were up by 11 points.
1: Feeling good.
0: With a little over right under 6 minutes left in the third quarter. You should win those kind of games. You have to win. But again, you cannot turn over the ball. And that's what occurred. And I don't know. The officials just need to call a conference call in New York at the headquarters. Okay, how are y'all going to call this going forward? Because the opposing teams are going to get after the opposing quarterback. And that's going to happen more often. It might be weekly, at least 1 or 2 occasions, where what's the quarterback's intent of throwing the ball? And according to what happened with Jared Goff when he brought his arm up, he started his throwing motion. Well, again, Tyler Shuck brought his arm up, and he fumbled, but according to the rules, should have been incomplete pass. The same thing with Drake May and the Patriots. I think last week Aaron Rodgers might have did that. So they got to address that because there's too much money involved and all that, how and it dictates the outcome of a game.
2: It's only a fumble when we do it.
0: Yeah, exactly. The Nolan no call. It just gets to the point where what's right is right and what's wrong is wrong. And I think, and I play the quarterback position, that's a fumble across the board. But if you're going to call like you did for the Jared Goff, the Lions game, and you're calling that, oh, he started his throwing motion, yeah, then it's incomplete. So, again, it's kind of sour grapes because the Saints don't come out on top. But who would you say, Steve, after 3 games, wouldn't you say the Raiders being undefeated, that's kind of the surprise of the league? Because I think, look who they played. No one thought, it was week 2 they beat the Chargers? And you look at the Chargers now, just how the NFL is. What are the Chargers, 0-3?
2: That's another surprise. The opposite end, though.
0: Yeah.
2: It was a disappointment with the Chargers.
0: You would thought the Chargers would maybe be 3-0 or 2-1. And the Raiders would be 1-2.
2: Vikings are another squad 3-0 right now.
0: Yeah, and you look at their quarterback position. Did Kyler Murray play well today? I don't know, because I think he was playing Carson Wentz, whether the Storm, the first 2 games. They get after you defensively. We're going to face them in the Dome.
2: No, Murray wasn't great today. 15-29, 168 yards, touchdown and interception. QB rating of 66.5.
0: But I bet their defense, they always get off. I mean, how, boy, they're

0: blitz packages, and you look at Flores, what he's done with that defense. And after the Atlanta game on Monday night, the Vikings are coming to town. That's our offense better be clicking. We can't be turned over the ball like this, or that will not bode well. But when you look at it, man, it could have been an outstanding day for the Saints. We could be in sole possession of first place. Woulda, coulda, shoulda. Carolina loss. Tampa Bay loss again. Atlanta, outstanding win on Thursday Night Football against Green Bay as they come to town.
1: So now they're in the mix now with the Indian NFC South. 1-2, 1-2, 1-2. The only 0-3 team is Tampa Bay.
0: Yeah. So, no, 8-9 might win the NFC South.
1: Once again.
0: So as much as I wanted to be positive, that outstanding Ravens win, I said, I don't know, Steve. I think it would be an 8-9, 9-8 season. But once we beat the Ravens, I said, Steve, I'm more
1: 9-10.
0: I'm more like 9-10. Now I'm back to 8-9. So it's like a roller coaster. I think we'll take care of business against Atlanta. I truly believe that. But we better pack a lunch against Bijan Robinson. And, you know, I said, we got to stop the run. Somehow, somehow you got to make Penix beat you. And they have weapons. Look at London.
1: Kyle Pitts.
0: Yes. So, again, you can't afford to be -3 in the turnover margin.
1: No.
0: But it doesn't matter when you play a team. I think the Vikings are going to be tough even though they come into the dome. And before we go to Paris against the Steelers, look at the Steelers. That was a very entertaining game with the Bengals today. But who ended up winning that game? I know it was going down. It was going back and forth. It was kind of a shootout.
1: For which game are you saying?
0: The Bengals and Steelers.
1: The Steelers end up pulling it out.
0: Oh, we got to play it.
1: Yeah, 30-27.
0: Yeah, very entertaining again.
1: Rodgers had 3 touchdowns.
0: And but I thought after week one, oh, that's going to be tough to beat the Giants in New York.
1: Who's their quarterback?
0: But Jackson Dart, right? Who's their quarterback? You know, Jameis, didn't the Giants end up winning today?
1: Yeah, in the field goal battle game, they won that one ugly.
0: Yeah, so...
1: But like we say, no win's ugly.
0: No, it's going to be like this every week. We're not gonna, I thought maybe we could have an easy win when we had an 11-point lead. We're going to jump all over the Raiders, but you got to give them credit. They fought back and made the plays at the end when it counted.
1: No, and you mentioned, too, even when Tyler Shuck missed on a wide-open receiver, you're like, we're not good enough to miss on plays like that.
0: No, I wrote down, this is one game I said that maybe Tyler, even though he had 4 touchdowns, was one of the most inaccurate he's been in a game. Vele, he didn't catch the ball as well as he should. He got targeted 6 times. He had 3 receptions. I thought one that he dropped hit him right in the chest. And
1: hit him in the face mask too, right?
0: Yeah, the face mask on the deep ball. But his arm was pulled. Sometimes the officials don't meet this.
1: Right.
0: But go to the high point and catch the ball. But, was that the deep ball to Lance? That was wide open, and Chuck overthrew him. And I told you this. I said, Bobby, you can't say this all the time. I'm like, what'd I tell you? I said, Drew Brees ain't missing that. Now, come on. I'm going to compare everybody to Drew Brees. Hello.
1: Of course.
0: He's a Hall of Fame. But those are the type of players we're not good enough to miss. We got that guy open like that on a deep ball. You got to hit that.
1: Cage and Cannon, as you see, our phone lines are lit up. You can sound off on the talk and text line, 504-260-1870. Getting right to your calls after this. Saints lose 35-27, the home opener to the Raiders. Be back right after this on the New Orleans Saints Radio Network.
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17: Efficiency really killed us, and we're not good enough to overcome when the referees make so-so calls. And on offense, we're just not good enough to overcome when we can't play disciplined enough and we're giving the ball over.
0: Yeah, well, Hector, you know football, that if you minus three, you're not winning anything. It's like history. It's like however you want to describe it, that if you plus three, you win 90% of the time. If you minus three, you lose 90% of the time. So in the NFL. So, I mean.
17: I was just shocked that, you know, fourth quarter early on in the season was ours. And it was just a total collapse. You know, credit, you know, the Raiders' defense. They came and made the plays that they had to, and we didn't. I think we kind of panicked in the fourth quarter for some reason or another. Chuck wasn't his usual accurate self in the fourth quarter. But we can't, you know, our home games are precious. We can't give up a home game like this when you got them. You can't. These games are going to matter down the line.
0: Well, and Hector, you bring up the tight end position on both sides of the ball. Shows you how important.

0: Martin, a tight end is in the National Football League today. Do you know when you look at Juwan Johnson and Noah Fant, four touchdowns? You look at Mayer and Bowers, two touchdowns, one each. So six touchdowns was scored by the tight end position. And, like, look at Mayer, three targets, three catches, had a long gain of 18. And Bowers, 13 targets, 10 catches. So, and then Noah Fant, four targets, four catches. Juwan, eight targets, eight catches. So it just shows you the tight end position. And a lot of teams are taking that approach. And, you know, you want that all-purpose tight end who can also block. But it's amazing if you utilize like a pass-receiving tight end. I even seen at times, you would think, you never would see this in the past. Then you have a Brock Bowers. Yeah, I guess you would. But like Kittle or Kelsey or a top tight end. But we had confidence at times that Alante Taylor could check Brock Bowers. And they still threw to Brock Bowers. He'd be lined up at wide receiver, even though he's a tight end. And so the game has changed in that regard when you look at a skill set of the tight end position and what's demanding of them from their offenses.
1: Well, all I got to say is that you got to win the turnover battle. You got to, especially at home. You got to win the turnover battle.
0: Yeah, and now we're behind the eight ball, so to speak. We minus four for the season. And you know the Raiders are 3-0 right now. You know what the Raiders are for the season right now, Steve? Plus four. And they're 3-0, and we minus four.
2: Well, there you go.
0: So, you know, people hate that. Oh, you talk about the turnover margin all the time. I just know if you look at the playoff teams, winning teams.
2: You know how important it is.
0: Yes, that somehow you got to take away the football and protect it. And, again, you're not always going to be perfect. But then if you give the ball up, then you got to get two back. Somehow be on that plus side. Just look how magical the 2009 season, when I want to say we might have been, I know it was double digits. I don't know why.
2: Plus 13.
0: I'm about to say plus 13 or plus 14.
2: Yeah.
0: We won the Super Bowl. I think we had like, I don't know why I got this on my brain, 29 takeaways. Steve, look how many takeaways what we were the year we won the Super Bowl and how – And basically, you're talking about well over a dozen years and how football does not change, about whether you're taking the football away or protecting it. So, you know, when you look at when all's said and done, that this could be the case against Atlanta. You think we can afford, even though we're playing at home, it's going to be a lot of emotions on Monday Night Football to be minus one against Atlanta? No. Somehow we got to be on the plus side.
2: We were plus 11, 26 interceptions, 13 fumble recoveries.
0: And look, I think I want to say like unusual scores or defensive scores, scooped score. Or
2: Darren Sharper,
0: six.
2: Nine interceptions. He scored on
0: like the same, like half of them. I mean,
2: yeah, I'm trying to find that.
0: I want to say in the return game or just like interception or scooped score, I want to say like we had 7 to 9 defensive scores. You know, and then that's a monumental change in momentum when you never want to do this as a special teams unit. You can't fumble a punt or a kickoff. And how we got that kickoff return fumble. And then we end up scoring a touchdown. I go, oh, no, that's what you need to do to win.
2: Bam, bam, and you felt that positive.
0: Yes.
2: That momentum you thought was just going to ride.
0: Yes, and we were going to ride it. And because we've been so good in the – we've been outstanding, number one in the National Football League in the fourth quarter. It's not an opinion. That's what actually occurred. But
2: Sharper had three pick sixes that year.
0: Oh, yeah, well. Yeah, that don't happen by accident.
2: Right.
0: You know, and stuff. So, no, somehow we got to be more opportunistic. And against the Ravens, I want to say off the top of my head, were we plus one against the Ravens? Because I know against the Lions, I don't think we're on the plus side. But yeah, just look right quick. For some reason, I think we were, I think we were minus two going into the Ravens game from the Detroit game.
2: Yeah, and the Ravens had one turnover. We had none. We had a clean game.
0: And so we ended up plus one. Yeah, we were minus one coming into this game. Now we're minus one for the season. No, it's that important.
2: Yeah, then you go back to the Lions game. They had one turnover. We had three. So, like you said,
0: minus two.
2: Right.
0: And we lost in overtime.

0: I'm going to say minus two. I remember saying that on the post game. We were even fortunate to go to overtime. When you're minus two, no. But we had an outstanding fourth quarter finish. Two games in a row. But then what have you done for me lately? No. Until we come back. And it's amazing how you feel about yourself. That's why you got to be one snap and clear. You know, whether you say the 24-hour rule, whatever. Now we're going to get an extra day because we're playing on Monday night against Atlanta. But this hurts because you wanted to get off to a great start at home. The crowd was into it. We had the dome field advantage, and we finally scored in the first quarter. Now, it wasn't perfect because we missed a damn extra point. You know? Now, we end up going in three and out, but then, look, we responded. We scored before the first quarter was over. There was like 50-some seconds left, and so we got a touchdown.
1: Got that off our back, right.
0: Yes. Steve, when you look at that, when that occurred, you know, the Raiders go 12 plays, 53 yards because of field position, kicked a 41-yard field goal to go up 3-0, but there was 50 seconds left, and that was a great first quarter drive on the Kellen Moore. 13 plays, 79 yards. We'd have almost 7 minutes on the clock. Would have, could have, should have. We're up 6-3, but still, we're still up. And that has not happened. So that's a positive that, you know, get off to a fast start again, be winning, but then you got four quarters, got to finish the game.
1: Breaking and be back with more of The Point after. 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
1: New Orleans Saints now 1-2 after a 35-27 loss to the 3-0 Raiders. We're going to go back right to our talk and text line. Eon, welcome to The Point After this evening. What you got tonight, Eon?
22: Hey, guys. How you doing?
1: Been better.
0: All right, Eon. What you got?
22: Yeah, me too. So positive, quick positive, and then I have a question again. Olave really is earning his money. I know there was a recently where, there was some question about him, but it's really nice to see him be a big part of the offense. So that's a positive. So you can focus on the turnovers, obviously, the referee calls, the inconsistent quarters, but my question is the defense. It just seems like I just don't understand, some of the schemes, and I just don't get, how it seems like today.
0: We're trying to guard Bowers? Hey, how about the scheme and Brandon Staley? Because I'm a big Brandon Staley fan. Bowers is coming back. You don't think we should have better, tighter coverage against him? A lot of times, even when we play in zone.
1: Space.
0: Hold your point, Eon, because let me tell you. And I forgot what they called it. But Brandon Staley in the defense, he was such a good coordinator when really playing a lot of zone. But when you have that clock in your head and it's time to throw, that zone turns into man. And you got to clamp on whoever's in your zone. Well, it just seems like we were playing too soft coverage on Brock Bowers and didn't challenge him enough. Did it seem like that to you, Eon, or what?
22: Yeah, no, it totally did. And it's just strange because it seems like we're making, good quarterbacks, but not, Super Bowl-winning quarterbacks and not, exceptional. Just any player, it just seems like we make it, where they're, world beaters. It's just really frustrating. You would think that it was, either Brady out there or, Kelsey or someone, but that's not the case.
0: Or Josh Allen.
22: Bowers is bad. Yeah, I'm not saying Bowers is bad, or I'm not saying that Cousins can't play. It's just frustrating because it seems like consistently we're making some of these players be world beaters, but then they're not against other teams, it seems. So
1: Hall of Fame resume we're giving.
22: What y'all think about the defense?
0: Kind of Hall of Fame resume. All I know is I look at scoring defense, and I'll always tell you this, Steve. And we came into the game, and you look at what are we averaging scoring? Okay, we average coming into the game scoring 27 points a game. It's top 10 NFL. What did we score today? 27. So we still top 10. Now, scoring defense, that we were outstanding last year, giving up to me, when you give up in the team, you should never lose. So we scored 27. The way this team, we should never lose. Now you can't. No. Again, you can't turn over the ball, and be minus three in the game, minus four now for the season. Well, you say, well, Bobby, they gave him a short field. No, because we fumbled in our territory, so the defense had an opportunity to stop him. Now, I wasn't 100% that way. You know, when you look at field position, how far you have to go to end up scoring. But
1: just in the fourth quarter, too, is a kill shot.
0: Yeah. So, I was, to tell you the truth, what I've been disappointed so far in three games of defense, you know, at 1-2. And we were outstanding last year, third down defense. You should never, and again, against Kirk Cousins, he's very efficient, should never give up close to 60% on third down. It's amazing. The only reason why we had time of possession more than them, because we were even better on third down. We were at 60%, they were at 58%, and that's why we had the ball 5 minutes more. Then you look at, can you break everything down? I'm telling you what they do in the film room and the meetings and all. You go, well, we can't turn over the football. No matter what it is, whether it's a fumble or interception, that football has to be like gold. And, you know, I remember coaches always trying to emphasize that because you're trying to make a play and hang in there. But truly, yeah, and, you know, people don't like to hear this word. Oh, that quarterback, he's just managing the game. Well, hell yeah, you got to manage the game. You got to manage it in a way that helps you win. Whether you're milking the clock, converting on third down, having sustained drives, what did we not do coming into this game? And we did that. Now, can we do that against Atlanta? We ran the ball better. And I'm going to take away, even though the Shuck 36-yard run counts because we average 5.3 yards a carry. But finally, guys, running backs we're counting on, Travis Etienne and Alvin Kamara, they didn't average 3.2 or 2.8. We actually averaged 4.4 and 4 yards a carry. So to me, that continues. That's winning football. And just the percentage is going to go in Chuck's favor to compliment him in the passing game when you're able to run like that.
1: And we got first quarter points.
0: Yes, we got first quarter points. So now we just didn't finish. We're going to play a complete game. You know how we were saying, boy, watch out for the Saints. Boy,
1: if we get going,
0: we got a great first quarter, or maybe we're winning because we're finishers. And then that didn't happen today. I don't know. It's like a roller coaster. You're up and down. And I know you said that pit in your stomach, you started to feel like, yeah, I think I'm getting an ulcer or something.
1: Now, with me, I'm just getting more and more aggravated because of social media. I'm seeing replays of the Jared Goff play compared to the Tyler Shuck play side by side, and I do not see any difference.
0: Because who's that guy, cat name, Butterworth, Mr. Butterworth? we need to have a press conference, not with Roger Goodell, but Butterworth. We need to have and put all the plays that happened, the intent of the quarterback to throw a forward pass, that's all been called the fumble, which football fans agree it's a fumble. But then why in the hell did Jared Goff play is not a fumble? And he gives some BS explanation, but it would never hold up in court. Because when you bring in the ball back, oh, his throwing motion is starting, that's part of the throwing process, his intent to throw it. No. His arm going up, to me, look at a number of situations where Jared Goff's arm's going up. He never starts really that forward motion with the ball, and it goes backwards, and all these other ones, you know, they call them the fumbles.
1: Vice President of Instant Replay, Mark Butterworth, said today, he was asked about this, said, on the play, we were able to confirm the defender's right hand hit the ball and the hand. The quarterback clearly lost control of the ball before his hand was coming forward. We were able to confirm the ruling on the field.
0: No, Jared Goff, listen, his arm was not going forward. It was still in the process of going back and getting ready to throw, and then he gets hit, and then the ball goes backward. No, it's a fumble. I played quarterback. It's a fumble across the board. That's why you can never make that Jared Goff call. That's ridiculous.
1: Only if the Saints are on defense, it's not a fumble.
0: Yeah, yeah. Or to go to the Super Bowl, the Nola no call, is that never pass interference?
1: And helmet-to-helmet contact, by the way, too.
0: I mean, no. I guarantee if that's in New York or Chicago, Bears, Giants and all, that call ain't.

0: going against him.
1: Taking a break here on The Point After, brought to you by McDonald's. Keep it locked right here on the New Orleans Saints Radio Network.
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0: Appreciate all you loyal Hoodettes calling into the Point After here, brought to you by McDonald's. Going to go right to our talk and text line. Eddie in Houma, you're on the line here. What you got for us tonight on the Point After?
1: Bobby and Steve, good afternoon, guys. Just wanted to point a couple of things out. And from listening, it sounds like you guys are just as confused on these calls and things. You know, when it's week after week for us, you know, this week, this call, the first week, the identical call against Detroit, where we lost our touchdown, winds get taken out of our sails. Same thing kind of happened this evening, it seems like. But also, you know, last week when, you know, they said, well, Juwan Johnson, he crossed the goal line and he scored. And then they wanted to say that, you know, on the second attempt we scored. And in the third attempt, it seemed like we didn't score, but they never even called the face mask on Tyler Shough. So, I mean, where does this all end where you can get consistent play or calls?
2: Officiating.
1: Yeah, officiating, and not your game not be taken away from you, because it seems like every week,
2: every game,
1: we're in a certain situation. Yes, sir.
2: It seems like every game there's always something. I was about to curse. I didn't.
0: Good catch. We're not on satellite radio.
2: No, I mean, even it's like they're so inconsistent. Okay, it looked like Juwan Johnson did the Superman leap, and his knee wasn't down. It was like he crossed the plane, a touchdown. On third down, it looks like we scored. That's why in the future, I don't know, technology to put a chip in the football. You're going to know if they cross the plane of the goal line or to get a first down. They have the technology to do that. And then on fourth down, it looks like, man, I don't think he scored. But then they give it to us, but then they miss the face mask. Man, these
1: hey,
2: officials.
1: Bobby, if I could just interject on that and say that, you know, the fine that went along, he got fined for the face mask.
0: Correct.
1: The call was never made. But then I read earlier that Olave, for spinning the ball on the sideline and the penalty that he received. Now, Olave should just do his job and get back to the line of scrimmage and go back for another play and stop all that nonsense. But at the same time, you're going to get fined for a play, but you don't get a penalty called on the play. How is that even consistent? I'll hang up, and I thank you guys. I love listening to the show.
0: Thank you, Eddie. Cajun Cannon, what's sad is Roquan Smith fined $11,941 for trying to rip.
2: They're trying to break his neck.
0: And Chris Olave fined the same exact amount for just spinning the football. How does that work, NFL?
2: No, that's a bunch of BS there. No, one is egregious. Because he didn't just accidentally push on the face pass. No, he was trying to get him to truly let go of the ball and hurt him. When you're bending the face mask like that in the neck, and now I can understand with Olave, they don't want nobody, the players taunting each other. They don't want like a training camp type fight in a real game. Now, and I'd say Olave, hey, and I think the coaches probably talked to him. Like you score a touchdown, dance, spin the ball and all that. But then we're just getting a first down. But then you told me something.
0: There was a little history going into
2: that.
0: There was
2: a little history going into the game now.
0: That defensive back was asked, how do you stop Chris Olave in the pregame?
2: It was Humphrey, right?
0: Right.
2: Okay, so listen to Steve Galloway's going to say how there's always a story behind the story.
0: Right.
2: And how players, how they talk crap to one another. So
0: right.
2: Say what happened.
0: Marlon Humphrey was asked in a pregame interview during the week, how do you stop a receiver like Chris Olave? And he goes, well, you just got to knock off that guardian cap off his head.
2: Yeah, almost kind of making fun of him because he's wearing the Mr.
0: So Chris
2: Gazoo.
0: Was a little emotional with that.
2: Yeah, the Mr. Gazoo cover on his helmet because he's had all.
0: Rub it in his face.
2: Yeah, all the concussions. So, and then by being soft, we want Chris Olave to be available.
0: He has looked anything but soft.
2: Yeah,
0: this
2: so wear a guardian cap. But again, you make a big play, lift the fight another day. Then when you score a touchdown, that's different. And you can go off and dance on the side or spin the football. Now, don't do it in front of the defender's face because that's all the taunting. But that's still not as egregious as what Roquan Smith did to Tyler Shough on that goal line, that QB sneak.
0: Both incidents end up costing the player $12,000. One was flagged, one wasn't. And what do you know? The one that was more egregious wasn't flagged.
2: But you know what? The NFL does what the hell they want. What in the hell was the fine system? How did they decide?
0: Makes no sense, right?
2: Yeah. I don't know. Common sense? One looks more egregious than the other.
0: Player safety?
2: Yeah, player safety versus potential something breaking out because of taunting. No, that should not be the same fine level. That's ridiculous.
0: It's just more aggravating when you talk about the NFL and the referees and New Orleans. Going to take a break here on the point after. We'll come back with more.
2: And I truly believe the NFL wants the Raiders to be relevant. You know, the Raiders, like old school, Darth Vader and all that, and plus they're in Vegas. Think about it. They're not in Oakland no more. No, they're in Las Vegas. And I think it's good. I think the NFL, they look at the bottom line. And, you know, they want at least one of the New York teams to be relevant. They probably won't be relevant this year because of Jackson Dart. And then look at Caleb Williams and the Bears. They want Chicago to be relevant. L.A., I don't think it really matters because if they win, the Chargers, they have to truly win or they're the stepchild to the Rams. And then, but then Las Vegas and the Raiders, that name, the NFL wants the Raiders to be relevant.
0: Relevant, taking a break, coming back right after this on the New Orleans Saints Radio Network, folks.
3: My wife was frying okra. She's from Mississippi, so that's her favorite thing to do. 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

0: Oh, back here on The Point After. Saints lose 35-27 to the Raiders. Now 1-2 on the season. Going to get into our talking text line, Cajun Cannon. We got Kelvin in Baton Rouge wants to sound off. What up tonight, Kelvin?
1: What's up, guys? First of all, shout out to Mike Dettillier, man. That guy really helped form the Saints fan that I am today, so it won't be the same without him.
0: No doubt.
2: Yep.
1: But anyway, to move on to the next. So with the egregious calls of like the 15 yards and automatic first down, very much like targeting in college football, do you think there'll ever be a point where they'll actually review these plays since they're so game-altering? It seems like it keeps happening over and over, and it seems like college has it figured out better than we do.
2: So wait, when you talk about what particular play as far as reviewing and overturning, what are you talking about?
1: So the Kirk Cousins play, whenever we hit him so-called late.
2: No. They ain't changing that. That's all about player safety. You cannot finish a sack. And I can tell you, I can remember, and this benefited the Saints. We were playing the 49ers. Steve, I can't remember the linebacker, you might remember. And Drew Brees got drilled. I don't know, it looked like a good tackle to me, and he fumbled. But since he hit him too hard and he drove him into the ground, now that's a good form tackle. To me, old school, but they're going to be on the side of caution and call that. You almost have to, like, lay him down. You can't finish the play, and, you know, you can maybe, it looks like you're leading with your helmet. Did you really hit him, or you led with the shoulder? But they don't want you finishing that tackle. To me, it's a good hit. And we were fortunate. I remember against the 49ers that Drew Brees had fumbled. We ended up getting the ball back, and we scored, and we won. Or if we fumbled right there, we would have lost the game. So Drew Brees got the benefit of the doubt of being one of the top quarterbacks, like Tom Brady, whoever you look at.
0: Was it Ahmad Brooks?
2: I think it was Ahmad Brooks, yep. And it was just, I mean, it looked like just a good, hard hit. And Drew's little. I don't know if he maybe cracked some ribs when that occurred. But we got the benefit of the doubt there. But you wouldn't think Kirk Cousins maybe would get those kind of calls. But I think how they're trying to, as a whole, so I don't have that much of a problem. Now, old school, that's just a good hit. But the way they're calling the game down now, if Tyler Shuck got hit like that, hell yeah, I think they really would call that a penalty. They don't want no quarterback getting hit like that anymore. It's just the way it is. Now, you might be old school football, like, oh, well, he got jacked up, and, you know, they can't promote that anymore. Remember when ESPN used to do that?
0: Yep.
2: To me, they're going to call that across the board. That's just what they've done. Well, when did it really change, Steve? Charlie, you might know. Has it been a decade plus, like the past two decades or a decade and a half? Because it wasn't like that in the 90s at all. Charlie, when do you think that happened?
3: As far as landing on the quarterback, guys, yeah. It's the Anthony Barr rule when Aaron Rodgers broke his collarbone on that play. Do y'all remember that?
2: Yes.
3: I'll look up the exact date of it. It was when Rodgers was with Green Bay and Anthony Barr was the Vikings linebacker.
2: And he was running out the pocket too, right, Charlie?
3: All the pressure onto Rodgers, broke his collarbone, and really ever since then, the rule has been changed where you just can't land on a quarterback.
2: Yeah, you can't finish the tackle.
0: I looked it up real quick. 2017 was when that happened.
2: Oh, so not even a decade.
0: Just so, about, right.
2: Yeah, so like 9-10 years, yeah. So, that's in the future. That's not changing. They're going to – now, you know, people like to see snot bubble type hits, hard hits, but
0: – can't be on the quarterback.
2: No, and it gets to the point where I understand because we want the quarterbacks to play. We want to see Josh Allen, Joe Burrow, the best of the best, Mahomes and all that. But it gets to the point, to me, it should never be a penalty. I don't know, if you do a good form tackle and it's in between your shoulders and your waist.
0: Oh, but you're leading with your helmet.
2: But, okay, even if you lead with your shoulder, okay, you can't hit him too high, you can't hit him too low at the knees, but what if you just hit him hard, and you cannot do this? Let's say right in the chest, right between the shoulders and the waist, and then you just finish the tackle and go to the ground. No, you hit him too hard. They could throw a penalty because you can't finish it. You almost have to hit him.

0: and lay him down. No, I don't know. Now, I can understand trying to protect your head or your knees. Because old school, when they would be low, instead of you trying to step and throw and with your form instead of fading, they used to like crawl to your knees and try and take out your knees, which I think is like dirty, but that was part of football. Or tomahawk chop across your helmet on your head and all that. And you can't even touch it. I understand all that.
1: No, I'm going to the Bobby Hebert school of tackling now, a quarterback. I'm just trying to rip his arm off.
0: Yes, that is not a penalty. So I remember talking to Mike DeTellier about this. We were bringing up Mike at Lion Camp and Pete Jenkins and all. Now you truly go for the arm and that's the football, it. How valuable it is. Now be under control. You can't be out of control and rush the passer and just go try and break their arm. Make them drop the ball. That can't be a penalty because you're not taking them down. You're just trying to get them to fumble. But now even if you do that, oh, his intent where he was going to throw it forward, so it's an incomplete pass. No, to me, that's an old-school fumble, a new-school fumble, but it's just unbelievable how that went against the Saints in the Lions game in Jerry Goff.
1: Of course it did.
0: Yeah.
1: Going to take a break here on The Point After, brought to you by McDonald's. Coming back with more right after this. Keep it locked on the New Orleans Saints Radio Network.
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0: Back here on The Point After, brought to you by McDonald's. 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Going to go right to our talk and text line. Sean all the way in Colorado up next here on The Point After. What up tonight, Sean?
1: Bobby, what a heartbreaker, man. That's just horrible play that we played. But, Bobby, you always say you can't win when you beat yourself. Kupp, he threw four touchdowns. Between his late interceptions, Juwan Johnson costly fumbled. We finished a brutal four-turnover margin. How do you fix this? You know, as we go play the Falcons, how do we do it? Like, how are we going to fix this? This has to stop.
2: Well, you just got to pay attention to detail and the coaches when you're in the meetings and all. You got to harp on how valuable the ball is and obviously wanting to take it away. And I think we are a creature of habits. And a lot of times they can't come in bunches when you're taking away the football or, you know, you just realize that you can't be footloose and fancy free with the football. So you truly protecting that and not turning it over. Sometimes just throwing the ball away, living to fight another day. A lot of times when you try to play catch-up, you have to make more dangerous throws. But they're going to emphasize that, you know, it's truly complementary football as far as taking it away and protecting it. And that's not going to change. And I can tell you right now, if we're against Atlanta, if we're plus two, we're winning. If we're minus two, we're not winning. I mean, what it was that Jeff had said in the pregame about, and this is recent, since 2024, whatever, or maybe it was under Kellen Moore, that when we were like even or negative, how, Steve, like we never won.
0: Right.
2: And then we're on the plus side. It's amazing how their record was. You remember those exact numbers that Jeff was saying?
0: I'll definitely text him to find out the exact numbers.
2: Yeah, but Steve, it was like under Kellen Moore. I think it was under Kellen. Because it was 24. Just under Kellen, the sample size, that the few games that we have won, we were on the plus side turnover margin. When we were even on the minus side, we did not win. And so just by going by that track record under Kellen Moore, minus three for the game, I know over the history of the NFL, that you minus three, you lose 90% of the time. Well, it's like under Kellen, that not even minus three, but like minus one or two, we're not winning. So, but again, it's a division game. If you had to tell me, Bobby, that you can't win them all, and it might be 9-8, 8-9, or get the double-digit wins, if you had to tell me, what would you take right now? Okay, we're 1-2. And we're going to end up being like 2-2. I don't know if I got my math right here. But I would rather, because it's 2-1, we have to beat Atlanta. Because of the tiebreaker, what's going to come about in the NFC and the NFC South. That's why I told you it had been much better with a tiebreaker down the road that we would have beaten the Lions instead of the Ravens, because AFC versus NFC. And this game, even though you want to beat the Raiders and in the Dome, that it's way more important that we beat teams like Atlanta, we beat teams like the Vikings at home, and we beat the Giants on the road, all NFC teams.
0: Right.
2: Because you don't know the tiebreaker was going to come about whether you're in the postseason or not.
0: Jeff's Bobby Hebert special, by the way, on turnovers. They're now 5-0 in games that they've won the turnover margin, 2-4 in games when the turnover margin was tied, and 0-9 when they've lost the turnover
2: margin.
0: And that's
2: under Kellen Moore.
0: Correct.
2: The moral of the story is against Atlanta, be on the plus side and we'll win.
0: Simple as that.
2: Yeah, simple as that. Just do that. I mean, I like that trend. We win the turnover battle, protect the football, and take it away. Or if we do have a turnover, got to get two back. Just be on that plus side.

0: I don't know how we get a turnover, though, with the referees and how they're calling our games.
1: Yeah, we got the opponent and we got the officials against us. And we got Mr. Butterworth. Mark Butterworth. I don't want to give out his address.
0: Public enemy number one right now.
1: He's such...
0: VP replay official.
1: Well, his answers are so pompous and BS. I wonder if Mr. Butterworth ever played football. He's like, we'd be on South Park hanging out in his mom's basement. Look at this rule. Look at this rule.
0: Well, either way, it seems that him and the rest of the NFL officials, the crews, they just called that games differently against the Saints. And I hate to be like that, but it's just been pretty egregious so far.
1: The competition committee has to address this in the offseason. And it is a fumble. And it will always be a fumble. Like Jared Goff fumble. That's not his intent, was to throw the ball forward. That's such BS.
0: But even pass interference and holding calls, they seem to magically not happen against the Saints.
1: Well, and the holding call when Christian Boyd, the Raiders end up getting a touchdown, that's the official is looking right at it. He's right in position to call it. Christian Boyd's being held around the neck.
0: Got his blinders on.
1: And you're not going to throw the flag? Okay, you're going to tell me Tyler Shuck has the ball on the quarterback sneak against the Ravens. You're going to tell me not one damn official didn't see his neck all bent back with the face mask not being let go?
0: We're all looking at the football.
1: The football's not that far from Tyler Shuck and his head being all rocked back. I think Kellen Moore needs to be a little more pissed off like Sean
0: Payton. He sure looked it today.
1: Yeah, he was finally showed a little emotion for us because he knows this is ridiculous. I like Kellen. What did Jeff Duncan? Jeff Duncan said something good about Kellen. The most emotion he's ever seen as far as, like, you got to be freaking kidding me. The officials are so afraid because they know they were wrong, they didn't even want to talk to Kellen Moore.
0: BS.
1: Is that what Jeff did?
0: Yeah, he said
1: like
0: he saw, there's the most he's seen him animated on the sideline for sure.
1: Yeah, because Kellen knew this is like, you got to be kidding me. We're playing in the dome, we're at home, and we're getting ripped off.
0: And we're going to break, coming back with more right after this on the New Orleans Saints Radio Network.
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18: Now, here's the founding father of the Houdat Nation, Bobby Hebert and Steve Keller.
0: Back here on The Point After, talking about the Saints' 35-27 loss to the Raiders. Vegas improves to 3-0. New Orleans now 1-2. Going to go right to our talking text line, Cajun Cannon. Daniel,
1: no, we're not going to Daniel. Not yet. I got to talk about Mark Butterworth.
0: Oh, you've been obsessed with this.
1: No. Houdat Nation, you know who Mark Butterworth is? And he has all this authority. He's a damn accountant. He's an accountant. That's his background. And he was with the Hall of Fame for 14 years, executive director of the Herbert Hoover Foundation. Herbert Hoover. He started the damn depression.
0: Well, we're depressed.
1: We're depressed. And in 1920, look up Herbert Hoover, President Herbert Hoover, Hall of Fame, 14 years, executive director, Herbert Hoover Foundation, the chief operating officer. He's in charge of 400 employees, Conquest Services, vice president of officiating administration. So what is his qualifications? He first started out as an accountant. Maybe he's good with numbers, but how about the ruling? No, this is Mark Butterworth. Did he go to school with Roger Goodell or something? What's their connection or something for him to have this much authority? And maybe it was his intent to be a football player, even though he never played, and he ended up being an accountant. And he has that much stroke, or trying to sugarcoat with the NFL ruling and what's actually a pass or not a pass.
0: Went to Walsh University, where he got his bachelor in accounting, and Malone University, his MBA in management.
1: Yeah, that's really high-notch football programs. He has a great football background. No, he's an accountant that making these NFL decisions on what's a fumble, not a fumble. Or the quarterback's intent was to throw a forward pass. Come on, Mark Butterworth. Mark Butterworth is butter worthless. He reminds me of Butters on South Park. Oh, I'm going to be really in trouble now.
0: Mom and Dad are going to get mad.
1: Oh, Mom and Dad are going to get mad at me now. Oh, no, I'm in real trouble.
0: Well, we're going to stay in trouble. Going to Daniel Marrero, wanted to talk about fumbles in the forward pass. What you got for us tonight on The Point After, Daniel?
23: I just, look, I've been on here all night long listening to everything going on. And Bobby's take, and I just, the NFL has to come out tomorrow morning and make a serious take on that rule. I just don't understand how Chuck's ball went 5 yards past line of scrimmage, and that ball in Detroit in week one went 20 yards
1: backwards
23: behind a lot of scrimmage.
1: Yes, backwards.
23: Yes. Like, Bobby, make it make sense for me.
1: No, I wish I'm a hand. All right, Daniel.
23: I'm going to just listen to y'all.
1: All right, Daniel. Yeah, Daniel's feeling good right now. So let me tell you, you kind of drown your sorrows because it's so ridiculous. No, I have so much damn common sense. I always tell you this. I'm in the 1% common sense in the world that the NFL just admit that they were wrong, got the Jerry Goff call wrong, and say, no, that's always a fumble. That's all.
0: But the field, they had the call right. The replay booth changed it.
1: Exactly. That shows you like it's a racket that the fix is on. Because the officials in real time, it's a damn fumble. Like Chuck's a fumble. Like Drake May's a fumble. Aaron Rodgers. They've had at least a half a dozen plays like that. Oh, you bring the ball back. No, the quarterback fumbled. It's all Jerry Goff, the same type play. It's a freaking fumble. And then you say, well, you know what? You know, we made a mistake. Like the Big Ten, Western Michigan and Michigan. Oh, well, we have to be on the same clock. Now Michigan still gets the win. We're not going to take the win away from the Lions. That's over and done with. But admit that you're wrong. And that going forward, how are we going to be more consistent? That's a fumble. It's a fumble. But the thing, we wouldn't even be talking about this. We would say, come on, Chuck needs to be a pocket awareness. I know it's hard sometimes because a number of quarterbacks do that. And you can't fumble right there.
0: But so, what we saw week one changes that.
1: Yes, because what happened with the Jared Goff play, they took a touchdown away. It's not just recovering a fumble like Max Crosby did. We had a touchdown. If that wouldn't have happened when we scored with Sanker against the Lions, we'd have said, man, Chuck fumbled. Like all across the NFL, it's a fumble. Because we're in that one bogus overturning that rule which went against the officials, Mr. Mark Butterworth. Mark Butterworthless. Come on. The freaking accountant. I'm just going to call him the accountant from now on. Now we need accountants in the world, but I don't know what AI, that might not be a good profession in the future to be an accountant. But I guess I'm old school. I need to talk to, you know, your accountant, and you need the numbers in front of you. But, no, it's just a bunch of BS, and that it just so happened that, you know, it's like we're down. We're trying to get back up with Kellen Moore and the team, and they're trying to keep us down. You know, it's like, oh, we threw the Saints a bone, you know, the way they have been flowed, the NFL, Katrina, all what they dealt with. Look at Sean Payton and Drew Brees. Boy, they go to the NFC Championship. They didn't quite get to that Super Bowl. Oh, okay, they won a Super Bowl. So we can't let that happen again. That happened. But no. When 2030 is going to be here before you know it. And that's like 2 decades since we won a Super Bowl. Remember I told you? Then the Saints. I don't care who's the coach, who's in charge. By 2030, we got to be in the NFC Championship game. Like we were against the Rams to go to the Super Bowl. I don't know. Then you want to go to the Super Bowl. I don't know if you're going to win it. It's hard to win a Super Bowl. Look at Carolina, went twice in the NFC South. They're 0-2. Atlanta went twice. They're 0-2. The Saints went one time, and we won. Once you get there, you want to win. Now, we can't talk crap against Tampa Bay. You know, because they did it a lot of different ways. Brad Johnson, Tom Brady, and you look at that. But it's almost like right now, it's like, okay, the Saints already won a Super Bowl. Well, we're moving on. But no, come on. We're hovering around a decade and a half. And no, just what's right is right. And again, I don't know if we'd have beat the Lions, but it just shows you the butterfly effect. And one circumstance leads to the other. How you got a fork in the road.
0: Exactly.
1: It would have been 7-7.5. I don't know if all of a sudden back-to-back possessions in the third quarter, how that turned out, and all of a sudden we're losing 21-0. We had the miraculous comeback and lost in overtime. I don't know what's going to happen. But still, That score should have been 7-7.

0: And going forward, you can't miss. You know what fans don't like in this day and age because all the different camera angles? You cannot miss an obvious call if the officials right there. I know you're human, and they're all being graded, whether they could keep their job or not. And we talked about this before. You look at Major League Baseball, how the old traditionalists, they were against this. I don't know about overruling the home plate umpire, what's a strike and what's a ball. But it shows you overall the umpire's doing a pretty damn good job. And when they challenge the call, that was a ball or that was a strike, man, it hits and they go, oh, that they got it right. We just want it to be right in this day and age. And it just seems like even when we think the Saints got screwed, it's not thinking it, they actually got screwed. And that's what's ridiculous.
1: Before we head out to break here, I want to point out we're at halftime in Denver. The Rams up 16-0 over the Broncos, taking a break on the point after. Coming back with more on the New Orleans Saints Radio Network after this.
0: And Steve, here you got Sean Payton. You know how much we look up to Sean Payton? Sean Payton, I'll never let this down with him. How can he ever think that Bo Nix was the next Drew Brees?
2: Wow.
0: Come on. Come on. Sometimes when I watch Bo Nix now play with the Broncos, it looks like Dr. Jekyll, Mr. Hyde. He's like, that's the Auburn Tiger Bo Nix compared to the Oregon Duck Bo Nix.
1: Taking that break, coming back right after this with more point after.
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0: Back here on The Point After, time for What's Buggin' Bobby About Today's Game, brought to you by J&J Exterminating, Louisiana's largest independent exterminating company. Now, besides Mark Butterworth and the refs crew, Cajun Cannon, what else is bugging you about tonight's game?
4: Well, I would say compared to, because I thought we'd build upon this, and you know, I would say you want to be top 10, top 5, whatever, and we were amongst the best last year, third down defense. Now, ultimately, when you are the best, usually it's like low 32-33%, somewhere around there. Last year, we were 39%. Well, today, the Raiders were 58% conversion rate on third down. You know, you got to get off the field. The Raiders did not even punt in the first half. They didn't punt. I mean, and you look, you limited your number of possessions. So, the Raiders didn't even punt. So if your defense is doing their job, I think you can make them punt at least one time and a half. And that did not occur. Now, a sample size, only three games. We're now giving up 47%. Now, offensively, we turned that on third down. We've been outstanding this season. Today, we're 60%, 9 of 15. I remember one year Drew Brees might have led the league, which is ridiculous, like 58%, sometimes like low 50s. I've been part of the team. It was either 91, it might have been 92. We were 48.5% and was number one in the NFL on offense conversion. Well, right now we're giving up 47%. So we're not getting off the field. So you got to find a way to make them punt. If you're not taking it away, you got to find a way to make the opposing team punt. And so we got to get better on third down defense. That's what's bugging me after today's game.
0: 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Going to take a break here on The Point After. Coming back with even more. Keep it locked on the New Orleans Saints radio network.
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0: Back here on The Point After, brought to you by McDonald's. Saints fall 35-27 to the Raiders. We're going to go right out to our talk and text line. Hunter in Alabama, you are up. What you want to say here on The Point After tonight with the Cajun Cannon?
1: Hey, look, we all agree that the penalties are bad. But Kellen Moore lost his game. His play call was terrible. He went away from the run in the third of 11. So, I mean, we got to look at the head coach, right?
2: Yes, of course. Yeah. Hey, much is given, much is required. When you win, you get a lot of credit. When you lose, you always have to look at the top figure. And you also have to look that sometimes it's not necessarily a wrong thing when you got an 11-point lead, low on the 6 minutes left in the third quarter, at times to run the ball more and play conservative, considering, like you're saying, that I think we can run the ball against the Raiders better than we did in the first two games when
1: H.A.'s driving forward. Before the turnover?
2: Now, you have to describe it more, like third and short before which turnover? We had
1: it was third and one before Chuck threw the fumble that should not have called. All right, we all agree on the fumble.
2: Yep.
1: But they had three down linemen. We could have gone over either guard with a sneak or with that big running back who they brought up all the practice.
2: Yeah, C.J. Donaldson. Because he was our third down short yardage running back. I don't think at times that, and Deuce has talked about this, when you're really rolling as a running team, that, I don't know, 3 yards, that's kind of almost like a passing down. But for sure, third and two, if it's third and two or less, it doesn't matter if they know you're running. You still should be able to run and get it. And at times, I think we had either no yards or minus yards when attempting to run the ball. So I don't know if Kellen thought we'd have to trick him more than actually just, okay, we're running the ball, so what? You got to stop us now. And you know, Hunter, you make a good point that you can almost get too cute at times. It's not like we were losing by 11 with under 6 minutes left in the third quarter. Or you look how we definitely playing catch up. If you look at the Lions game and the Ravens, what Lions losing 21-0, Ravens losing 14-3, then we made it 14-6. But no, we were in control. We're winning by 11 points with under 6 minutes left in the third quarter. So it doesn't matter if you maybe take some air out of the ball, and we still won the time of possession. We might have won it even more. But you can't turn it over. And the bottom line is you got to win the game. However, whether it is like, oh, the coach got too conservative or whatever, but did you win or lose? Instead of footloose and fancy free, well, we got a little too aggressive and we end up turning the ball over and let the Raiders get back into it. So, Hunter, I understand exactly what you're saying.
1: But, Bobby, we can't win if we're going to throw the ball 40 and 50 times a game.
2: Amen. Amen.
1: We got to have some run game. And because he's a quarterback by nature, and he's a great, like, offensive play caller and everything like that. But, like, we got to commit to the run, too.
2: Hey, you preach it to the choir here.
0: Achane did leave with the hamstring issue.
2: Yeah, but he grabbed his hamstring, yes. But then you have to have enough confidence in Kendre Miller or Alvin Kamara.
0: Yeah.
2: I would say more. Now, there was holes. Alvin Kamara had a nice burst up the middle. But I was kind of disappointed in Kendre Miller only averaged 3.5 yards a carry. We need way more out of him. He had that outstanding touchdown run against the Lions. I want to say it was like a 9-yard touchdown run.
0: Just 4 carries, too. It's like you need to get more, you know, more of those touches to get into a rhythm.
2: A lot like Hunter's saying, I'm a person that, and I've been on a number of teams that have won double digits.
0: Right.
2: And, you know, I always would tell you less of Drew is more, and Drew's a Hall of Famer. You don't want to be throwing the ball over 40 times a game. Now, at the end, you're having to play catch-up.
0: That's a different scenario.
2: But when all's said and done, you want to do more like what the Raiders did. Kirk Cousins, 33 attempts, and they ran the ball 27 times. Well, in theory, now you know how to game. We threw the ball 42 times. Just look at the teams who won and lost. You can look through all the NFL teams I'm not even going to use the 40 as the cutoff number. I'm just going to say 42 or more. Look at the winning percentage when you're throwing 42 times or more in the NFL. You ain't freaking winning. I'm telling you, the teams that are efficient, and look at Kirk Cousins. He had a quarterback rating of 119.5, basically. 22 of 33, 248 yards, three touchdowns, no picks. That, again, that sense of balance, and they all striving for that. Kellen Moore, Kubiak, Shanahan, whoever, you look at those like coordinators who it's inbred in them, and they know somehow how can you get to that balance where it's never going to be 50-50, but you're hovering around there, and it's not like, we could chuck it because we can. The NFL defensively is too good, and you're going to might make mistakes and trying to sustain drives. If you're rushing in the teens, that's never good. Now, that was not the case today, but I've seen games before when even Sean Payton was too hard-headed, and he even admitted. We finished the game in only 18, 19 rushing attempts because we had a quarterback great like Drew Brees. But no, when Drew Brees was clicking, no, it was in that low 30s throwing the ball, kind of like 32, 33 attempts like what Kirk Cousins did. So, again, 42 attempts, Hunter, I agree, that's way too many passing attempts.
0: Get more of your calls right after this. Keep it locked on The Point After. Coming back right after this, messages on the New Orleans Saints Radio Network, folks.
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10: We are back here on The Point After, brought to you by McDonald's. Saints fall 35-27 to the Raiders. And Cajun Cannon, besides the loss, you also lost a few players in the game as well.
2: Yeah, you have to have luck with injuries. And I'm worried about, because I think overall, when all said and done, I think Carl Granderson highly compliments Chase Young. I think they're the starters. Now, I love Cam Jordan. I think Cam Jordan's going to have the numbers to be in,
10: but is it depth piece now? Yeah.
2: In the Pro Football Hall of Fame. But Carl Granderson dealing with an ankle injury. Now, he'll wake up in the morning. It'll be a lot. It'll be hurting more than you think. Now, high ankle sprain, hopefully, I don't think that's the case. Because that's like a broke ankle, 4 to 6 weeks, but an ankle injury to Carl Granderson. But we're counting on Cam Jordan against Atlanta. And I think Cam, and look at his sack total. I think he's always had unbelievable games against Atlanta. We might need that come next Monday night.
10: Right, he raises the bar against the Dirty Birds.
2: Yeah, but Cam Jarn's not even on the stat line. You would think that if you're playing and contributing, because we paid Cam Jordan $10 million this year, not for what you already accomplished, but what you're going to do in the future. And as pro athletes, you have to realize that teams don't really owe you anything. Charlie, who's the stud player, name slipping my mind, for Toronto Blue Jays in Major League Baseball?
6: Vlad Guerrero Jr.
2: Okay, Guerrero Jr. Charlie, tell the audience what the statement he made, which you might be thinking that with your agent or something, but you never make this statement in public. Now, the Blue Jays aren't going to the postseason. They won the World Series last year. What did he say considering the contract that he got and all the money guaranteed?
6: He got paid like $500 million over like a 13-year deal. I'll get the exact details of it in a second. But he effectively said, Bobby, we were talking about this off air, that they paid him for what he accomplished already and not what he's going to accomplish down the stretch.
2: No! A team is paying you for what they perceive or what they want you to do in the future.
10: Right.
2: So that's why, Cam, you're back on the team, one of the leaders, like Alvin Kamara. What are you going to do for the Saints in 2026? So if Carl Granderson can't go, we need Cam Jordan to step up. And at least when you look at, like, tackles or assisted tackles or sacks or quarterback hurries, or tackle for a loss. Maybe Cam has done this. He's been amongst the best in the history of the NFL passes defended, getting that big pull up. You have to be on the stat line. And Cam Jordan was not on the stat line. If you're going to be active, we need you to contribute like you have throughout the years at a very high level.
10: I'm surprised Charlie's just not happy that the Astros end up winning the West. Now he's doing a little dance.
2: Yeah, they're in the dance. You want to go to the dance, and that's where they're at. Now, it doesn't matter. Charlie doesn't care that they're the first team in Major League history to win the division. Is that what it is, Charlie? Win the division with a losing record?
6: They won it at 500, guys.
2: Oh, they won it at 500. Also, they did get to 500.
6: They got to 500.
2: So it's still
10: 81 and 81.
2: So it still never happened. And they thought, oh, it might happen. I don't know. Look, the Astros and the Rays going back and forth. A losing record going into postseason, but no, they're 500. So, hey, look at the Saints. Look at the NFL.
10: He's dancing.
2: you could have teams. Look what happened last year, Carolina, but won the division 8-9.
10: Exactly.
2: So it can happen in the NFL. You just didn't see that in Major League Baseball. But, hey, look, right now, look at what place are the Saints in right now in the NFC South?
10: Tied for first.
2: Okay, who are we tied with?
10: With the Carolina Panthers and those Dirty Bird Atlanta Falcons.
2: Okay,
10: Bay Buccaneers are 0-3.
2: Okay, who do we play next Monday?
10: Coco.
2: That's why it's 2-for-1. You got to beat Atlanta. It counts 2-for-1 because NFC South, NFC, and it's in the division. Look at what's going to come about. 8-9 might win it again. I think you got to have a winning record, 9. If we get to 10 wins, hell yeah, we win in the NFC South. I don't know if that's going to happen. But, yeah, just goes to show you the parity in the NFL with the NFC South, how you're hovering around 500. But that might be good enough. If you win your division, guess what you get to do? Host a home playoff game. But you know what's unbelievable? Steve, I think you might have said this, or Jeff. The Dome Field advantage has not been very friendly to us as of late. We're not even hovering near the 500. It's like I'd rather play on the road than at home. We are better road warriors than we are in the Superdome in New Orleans, which we got to turn that around, and it has to start next Monday night.
10: Maybe you got to get somebody in there to, like, do some good voodoo.
2: Yeah, whatever. You know what's good voodoo? Execute and win at the highest level for four quarters. You do that.
10: We did exercise those first quarter demons this time around.
2: So we're taking baby steps.
10: Right.
2: Baby steps. Now we need to play four. Now the goal is going to be
10: complete game.
2: Yes, complete game for four quarters come Monday night.
10: Taking a break right now on The Point After. Coming back to wrap things up right after this on the New Orleans Saints Radio Network.
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0: Back here on The Point After, getting closer to wrapping things up. Want to let all the folks know that online we were not going to be able to get you at this time, but call into the second guest tomorrow. Me and the Cajun Cannon will be back at it tomorrow starting at 4 o'clock before the Saints Coaches Show, and Kellen Moore will join us.
1: Yeah, we want to hear from you. We have two Jimmys calling in. Ty, Joe, Manuel. Call it, because it's all therapy for you, for us. How are we going to get through this? I was telling Steve at the break, you never know how games are going to unfold. If I would tell you just this one thing, considering how the season has unfolded and how efficient we've been offensively, not defense, how we've been scrappy, making plays. If I just told you this one thing, we don't know nothing else, but I know this for sure. Tyler Shuck's going to throw four touchdown passes. Wouldn't you say, hell yeah, we're going to win? Now, you don't know nothing else.
0: The way the defense has been playing, yes, I would have believed.
1: You would think, no, we're winning. Tyler Shuck's throwing four touchdown passes. Hell yeah, we're winning. But that didn't occur. Or you even make a statement. That's kind of broad. Or I'm going to give you another one. And it's right in the 6 minutes, and we're winning by 11 points. It's like, what? I wonder what was the win probability in Vegas. Now, maybe it wasn't the fourth quarter, but still, the win probability, we could all do an investigation. When you're winning by 11, we're under 6 minutes in the third quarter. Now, come on, you got to win those games. You got to be able to finish.
0: That is a wrap on The Point After tonight. Like I mentioned, folks, you can sound off on Second Guest tomorrow on WWL starting at 4 p.m. Cajun Cannon, that's a wrap on another show. Saints now 1-2 on the season. Say goodnight to the Who Dat Nation.
1: All right, bon nuit, les gens. Good night, people. Who Dat? Go Saints.
2: That's it for The Point After with the Cajun Cannon, Bobby Hebert, and Steve Keller. 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

0: really get that upset at Geno Smith. He's played really well to this point. Today, 31 of 37. That's an 83.8% completion percentage, 321 yards, three touchdowns. Hashtag not his fault. They beat the Titans, obviously, handily. They lose a tough overtime game to Green Bay, and now they lose at Detroit. The 1-2 record doesn't look good, but this Jets team is probably a lot better than people want to give it credit for.
1: Yeah, I agree with that. And I had a funny occurrence happen today while at the Browns game. So I'm looking at the scoreboard, and they're doing fantasy football stats, and I see two New York Jets receivers plus 100. And I'm saying to myself, oh, the Jets must have won. No, they did not. So, again, this is Geno Smith. This is not on you. This is not on you. You are doing your job. But credit to the Lions for finding a way to get back in the win column. But if you are a Jets fan, on some levels, you can kind of say that the Geno Smith experience is working for why they brought him here, because they figured that, hey, he'll give them good quarterback play, and he's doing that. But they're going to have to find a way to win some football games, obviously, to help out the cause for Aaron Glenn and company.
0: Yeah, and I think that when you objectively look at the Jets and where they are, one of the more impressive things through the first 3 weeks of football is today was their first turnover.
1: Yeah, they're competitive, man. Yeah.
0: You know, when you don't give the other team extra opportunities,
1: right?
0: Okay, you're going to keep yourself in games. And again, the Jets' first turnover came on their final drive where they fumbled it away. As they were trying to go in for the game tying score. So it's not like it was, anything that swayed the momentum of the game in one direction or another. Those turnovers tend to happen more often than not because of the time, the pressure, and the sensitivity of the moment and trying to move the ball down the field. But this is still a good team. And Aaron Glenn, the Jets head coach, knows that they're close to closing that gap.
2: You know, our guys believe all the work that was put in OTAs and training camp. Man, we're right here, and our guys know it's this gap right here that we got to close. And we're fighting our asses off to close that gap, and we will from a coaching perspective and from a player perspective. And to me, that's how you come together as a team, and we're going to continue to work to close that gap. And we'll be on the other side of these games, and I truly believe that. I do. It's just that we have to continue to work and believe in what we're doing.
0: I mean, listen, that sounds like a lot of coach speak. But as a former player, you can sense when you're getting close.
1: Right.
0: Now, right. The real question is how quickly does that frustration build up when you feel like you're getting close, but it's not turning into W's?
1: Well, it can surmount, obviously. And I was on a squad to start off 1-3. And I remember prior to the season starting, telling my agent at the time, this was probably the best team that I ever been on. And I was not anticipating a 1-3 situation occurring so early in the season. But ultimately, that led to a Super Bowl championship. So it is early on in the season. The key part, though, for the Jets, and Coach Glenn is talking about it, and heck, he's a former player, so he's been there and done that, is that you have to, when you're going through this situation where it's trying and you're losing when you think you should be winning, not quitting, not giving up on the process, but trusting it and understanding that you're on a journey and that it is truly a marathon and it's not a sprint and it's a week-to-week proposition. And if guys start buying into that and believing that and also seeing – also, from a psychological standpoint, the improvements being made, and they are coming together with all three phases complementing each other and supporting each other, then you have a team. And then you start building a culture. And then once you get a culture, now you're really talking. And ultimately, that's what Aaron Glenn wants to build, and he has to build in order to have success with the Jets.
0: Yeah, and I think they're working towards it. Again, it's a team that I think, at this point, under the radar. We're going to assume it's the Jets, and the Jets are going to jet, but they feel like they're taking big strides here to kind of catch up to the rest of the NFL. Broncos right now trying to catch up to the Rams, still 16-8, but they have the ball right now and are driving inside Rams territory as they're on the edge of the red zone here, trying to get this thing knotted up here. Again, 16-8, about 2.5 left in the third quarter right now, and a first and goal coming up for the Broncos. So we'll get you updated on the other side. Plus, when we get back, are they the best 3-0 team in the NFL right now? We'll answer that question next. 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
15: Hey, let's go! Purdy under center, McCaffrey behind it. Juszczyk in motion. Here's the snap. Play action. Purdy rolling out Kittle to his right. Pumps. Kittle! Touchdown! 49ers! George throws the ball into the stands. A big hug. It's the fourth touchdown pass of the game for Brock Purdy.
0: That was the call on KNBR as the Niners go on to defeat the Arizona Cardinals and move to 3-0 on the year. Moving to a tie game is the Denver Broncos as Bo Nix throws another touchdown pass. This one to Nate Atkins. Another two-point conversion. This one to Pat Bryant. And we've got ourselves a ball game here despite being outgained wildly, nearly almost doubled up in yards, 290 to 153. And the Broncos find themselves in a tie ball game. Bo Nix, an ever large 13 of 25 for 97 yards passing. Go for it.
1: Yeah, very impressive. A tell of two different halves because I was saying to myself, and I've been joking, thinking, is Sean Payton calling the calls right now? Because they're looking like the Denver Broncos from what I saw last season. So props to them for tying this game up. If you look at the sideline and how downtrodden they look for the Rams, this game has gotten very interesting now with it being tied 16-16.
0: Well, a team that looks like a team from several seasons ago is the San Francisco 49ers, you know, like the kind that went to

0: turn this around and be, let's just say, in a playoff conversation come week 15?
1: Whew. Titans, Dolphins, Texans, correct?
0: Yes. Titans, Dolphins, Texans, Chargers in the AFC, and only the Buccaneers in the NFC. Touchdown Broncos, by the way. They go up 29-26, extra point pending, 47 seconds left on the clock.
1: I would like to tell you that the Buccaneers have the best chance, but now with Baker Mayfield potentially being out for a few weeks with a dislocated, we don't know quite sure yet, thumb, the full results of that his foot was out of bounds before he got there.
0: Yeah, they got to review that. Look at that.
1: I'm going to go with the Texans.
0: Yep, his foot was out. That's not a touchdown. They got to bring that back.
1: Got to bring that back together. I'm going with the Texans. Division is not considered to be a tough one, even though we're going to give some respect to the Jacksonville Jaguars. But I'm going to go with the Texans. I think they have the best chance of turning things around.
0: Yep, he is about, let's call it 8 inches
1: half
0: short.
1: An inch, yeah.
0: That's kind of nuts. That's great camera work right there by the NFL. Surprising they got one right. That's nuts. He's definitely not in the end zone. Now they got to back it up a hair. But, yeah, this looks like it's going to come back here. So.
1: Yep.
0: Broncos are obviously going to have another shot at this thing. It'll be second and goal, but we'll see. Or third and goal, rather, because it was second and goal. So he's not in the end zone. So the pressure continues to mount here with 51 seconds left in the game. All right, when we get back on the other side, we'll update you if the Rams get into the end zone, or the Broncos get into the end zone, rather, and if we get more reaction from the players and coaches in this game. Plenty more left to do here. Game Night on ESPN Radio and the ESPN app.
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0: not in a position to win a lot of division games, it's going to keep you in a tough, you know, position as far as playoffs and playoff seeding. So the Vikings are in prime position right now, all things considered. But it'll be interesting. Chiefs and Raiders are going to play each other coming up this week. So one of those teams will no longer be 3-0.
1: Let's go.
0: Unless, Raiders. Of course, we get that ridiculous tie thing, and then they'll both be 3-0-1.
1: What are you going to say if the Raiders win? You going to crown them?
0: No. If they do, I think it would be more a reflection of the Chiefs and the fact that they have not really played the highest of competition yet, and the Raiders are pretty good. Clint Kubiak doing a heck of a job there. All right, that'll do it for us here on Game Night. Coming up next, SportsCenter All Night with Jay Reynolds. He's Gerard Cherry. I'm Mark Zeno. 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
17: The Ravens Cowboys hit the gridiron in Rio de Janeiro.
18: Wester in motion from left to right. Play action. Now they fake the reverse. Jackson looking up. Tosses back in the end zone to Chris Moore. Touchdown, Ravens.
17: The Rams head to Denver for a Sunday night battle with the Broncos.
19: Play action. Roll right. Throw right. Caught by Higby. Dips the shoulder. Dives for the pylon. And punches it in. Touchdown, Big Rig Higgs. Touchdown, Rams.
17: Tickets are punched and brackets are set for a Major League Baseball playoffs.
20: And that is hit high in the

0: Trent Williams left the game with a stinger since joining the team in 2020. The team is 4-13 when he does not play. Five straight losses. Niners get the win over the Cardinals, though, 36-30. Niners with their most points through three games since 1998. They have 98 points thus far. Jaguars and Patriots.
1: Five wide, dropping is Trevor. Fires this one toward the goal line, and that one is...
2: Oh, my goodness.
3: 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What a catch by Parker Washington. How in the world did he catch it?
0: 1010 XL, 92.5 FM. Jaguars blowing out the Patriots 35-6. Sixth straight regular season home win dating back to 2025. Jags a 35-point output on Sunday, tied for the most by any team against the Patriots since the start of last season. The exciting finishes from Sunday. That's next. SportsCenter all night. It's ESPN Radio.
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0: What do we see from week three? 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

0: going well, and then you'll say something like, by the way, that dude you really love and like, who you played for, who represents the school that gave you your life and did everything for you, he's the worst, ain't he?
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11: 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Golf, President's Cup goes to the U.S. 17-13, the 11th straight President's Cup win for the U.S. Largest Sunday comeback in event history. 9.5 points won by the USA on Sunday, most ever by a team in singles play at the President's Cup. College football, Oregon quarterback Dante Moore sustaining a concussion after being hit while sliding during the second quarter of the win over USC this weekend. As for the rankings, Florida making a big jump. Gators landing in the top 10. They're at number 8. They're in the top 10 for the first time in 5 years. ESPN's Heather Dinich.
9: Well, it looks like he has a college football playoff team. I mean, truly, really legitimate. They looked good. They passed the eye test. They passed the resume test. They are one of the most balanced offenses of the teams that I have currently ranked in my top 12. And they have a Heisman contender in Jaden Ball. I mean, he was outstanding. And so when you put all of those things together, you've got the total package in John Summerall's season. Now, we're through 1 month. We're through September, right? There's a lot of season left. But when you look ahead at their schedule, ESPN's FPI projects they will lose two games to Texas and Georgia. And that's possible. But even if they do, this head-to-head win over Ole Miss is going to keep them in the conversation. And it's really interesting that pecking order there of those three SEC teams, where you have Ole Miss beating LSU and Florida beating Ole Miss, and that's what I used to separate the three of them last night, was the head-to-head result. So I've got Florida over Ole Miss over LSU.
11: Florida, Ole Miss, BYU in the top 10. Georgia, Texas, Georgia, Notre Dame continuing to hold the top three spots. Miami is season high number 4. Ohio State moving up a couple of spots to number 5. Indiana, Alabama, Florida, Ole Miss, BYU completing the top 10. SportsCenter All Night, ESPN Radio. Final day of the baseball regular season. Brewers a 6-4 win over the Cardinals. Jacob Mizorowski finishing the season with an ERA of 1.8 and 252 strikeouts. Nationals 6-4 over the Mets. Francisco Lindor's 300th career home run. Mariners 7-3 over the Angels, who lose their 100th game of the season. Padres eliminate the Diamondbacks. Orioles and Yankees were canceled, so Pete Alonso finishes the season with an American League leading 113 RBI. Back to the NFL. Colts, a 19-17 win over the Texans. Colts' first win in 322 days. They'd lost 9 straight dating back to last November. How about the top sounds from Sunday? Chris Smith.
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14: Miles Price back deep for Minnesota. Price ranges over 15-yard line right side. Cuts in 20, 30. Has a gash and seeing him in the middle. Out to the 40. Down to 50. 30. 25. 20. One man to beat. They won't catch him. Miles Price. 85 yards on the punt return. Touchdown, Minnesota.
1: Number 4.
13: Now I know it's not Halloween, but the Niners reach into their bag of tricks against the Cardinals. The call on KNBR.
15: Evans back out there. Debo Samuel, Jacob Cowan, Christian McCaffrey. Shotgun snap. Brock Purdy steps up, throws. Mike Evans makes the catch, and he flips it to Debo, hooking around. First down. Debo Samuel down the left sideline. Debo Samuel on his way. He is gone. Touchdown, 49ers.
1: Number 3.
13: The Rams led the Broncos 16-0 at the break, but the Broncos rallied and even got some help from the D. The call on E50 KOA.
16: Five-man pressure. Stafford, quick throw. Ball intercepted. Talanoa Hufanga down the west sideline. Hufanga cuts up inside. Inside the 30, 20, 15, 10, 5. Touchdown! Talanoa Hufanga. His first interception as a Bronco.
1: Number 2.
13: Tyler Loops, 44-yard, a last-second miss in last season's finale against the Steelers kept Baltimore out of the playoffs, but today was a moment of redemption. The call on WBAL AM 1090.
17: Tyler Loop from Lovejoy High School in the Dallas area to send the Cowboys home with a loss. It's up. It is inside the left upright and good. The Ravens win it in Rio. Fire up the band. Fire up the band. 34-31. Baltimore downs Dallas in a stunner south of the equator.
1: Number 1.
13: Pop quiz. How do you notch the largest upset by any team against the Seahawks since week 13 of 2020? Well, the Commanders show you how. Big 100 with the call.
18: Here's the snap. Play action roll to the left. Chased by Owe.
19: Oh, right. Picked off. Kane Medrano racing down the sideline to the 20-15. Can he beat Darnold? Yes, he can. Pick six. Touchdown. Touchdown once again. Oh, my goodness. What a timely play by Kane Medrano.
11: Commanders get the win on Sunday. Meanwhile, in that division, oh, Rio, hear them shout across the land. 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

0: The Phillies get the win. They clinch a wild card berth and the sixth seed in the National League. They get the Braves in the best of three wild card series that begins on Tuesday. Getting a key win in game one. That's next. SportsCenter All Night continues. It's ESPN Radio.
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0: 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Opening game for the marquee matchup between the Aces and the Fever.
17: Wilson, she is just totally dialed in.
18: The double was coming from the middle of the floor, and she just looked at it, shook it off, went to the baseline side, and finished.
17: A 30-point day for Asia Wilson, her 11th career 30-point playoff game. Talbot bounces. Wilson has 37. Timeout, Indiana. The lead back to 22.
18: getting it done on defense and getting rewarded on offense. Talbot.

0: coming up next.
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13: 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WNBA into the postseason. Opening game for the marquee matchup between the Aces and the Fever.
14: Wilson, she is just totally dialed in.
15: The double was coming from the middle of the floor, and she just looked at it, shook it off, went to the baseline side, and finished.
14: A 30-point day for Asia Wilson, her 11th career 30-point playoff game. Talbot bounces. Wilson has 37. Timeout, Indiana. The lead back to 22.
15: Getting it done on defense and getting rewarded on offense. Talbot, beautiful pass, and the nice finish.
13: And it was Asia Wilson leading the way on Sunday as the Aces get the 102-85 win in game one of their best of three series. Aces 102-85, 10-2 series record when they win game one of a series for the Aces, their seventh 100-point playoff game. Asia Wilson, first player with 35 points, 15 rebounds, and 75% shooting in any game in WNBA playoff history. Eighth-seeded Liberty and the top-seeded Minnesota Lynx, that one goes to New York, 91-75 in game one of the best of three. Brianna Stewart, 34 points, a dozen rebounds, six assists. Her teammate, Sabrina Ionescu.
10: I mean, she's everything. Obviously, her ability to do what she does offensively, but defensively as well. You can always rely on her. She's everywhere. She keeps us poised out there, and her versatility, her ability to score from really anywhere on the court just helps, especially me as a guard, knowing when I come off, I'm trying to look for her, put her in the best position to feel good and get good shots for herself, because obviously it's great for our offense.
13: And the 8th-seeded Liberty get game one from the top-seeded Minnesota Lynx. They're the top seed for the 7th time, extending their lead for the most among any franchise in WNBA history, but they drop game one of the best of three, 16-point win for the Liberty on the road. Dream, a 92-77 win over the Mystics in game one of that series. The Atlanta Dream had won four of the previous six series when taking a 1-0 lead. Valkyries, a 104-80 win over the Wings. It's the 11th day in WNBA history in which at least four games were decided by 15 points or more. SportsCenter All Night, ESPN Radio, back to week three of the NFL. Niners, Cardinals.
12: McCaffrey will stay in the game. Hodge will go to the left along with Kittle. Farrell and Juszczyk out to the right. McCaffrey behind Purdy. And now he shifts out. Purdy, straight drop, empty backfield, throws middle. Kittle! Touchdown! 49ers! A big spike for George! Purdy under center, McCaffrey behind him. Juszczyk in motion. Here's the snap. Play action. Purdy rolling out Kittle to his right. Pumps. Kittle! Touchdown! 49ers! George throws the ball into the stands. A big hug. It's the fourth touchdown pass of the game for Brock Purdy.
13: KNBR with the call. Niners a 36-30 win over the Cardinals. 3-0 in back-to-back seasons for the first time since 1989 and 1990. Brock Purdy, 297 yards, the four touchdowns. As you heard, George Kittle, six catches, two of them for touchdowns. 82 yards receiving. Now has 55 career touchdown receptions, signing Vernon Davis for fourth in San Francisco history. Niners get the win by six. Earlier on ESPN Radio, ESPN Niners reporter Nick Wagner.
16: Well, I think they probably would argue they haven't remained healthy these first 3 weeks, but they're still finding ways to win games, and a lot of it comes down to the performance of quarterback Brock Purdy. And look, guys, within a few games here, Brock Purdy is going to become the quarterback that has played for Kyle Shanahan the longest, whether as an offensive coordinator or as a head coach. And I think what you're seeing is kind of a fully realized version of Brock Purdy, who he and Kyle Shanahan think alike, and a lot of the things, the way they approach the game and the play calls and things like that, they're kind of the same mind, and you're seeing that translate onto the field. And the way the Niners are right now defensively, they've taken a ton of hits, especially on that defensive line. They've just been decimated. You know, Nick Bosa didn't play today as he injured a calf the other day, and so there's a lot of things that are going on that are, you know, holding them back from being maybe the team that they thought they were going to be, at least the team they were in week one in Australia against the Rams. But the offense is generating so many points. I think this is the most points they've scored in the first three games of a season since something like 1998. So you can kind of see that offense rolling. I think that's going to have to continue. That, you know, the good news, at least from an injury standpoint, they're hoping to get a lot of these guys back. They're going to get a lot of these guys back at some point, but they're really kind of leaning on that offense to carry a lot of the freight so far.
13: Trent Williams left the game with a stinger since joining the team in 2020. The team was 4-13 when he does not play. Five straight losses. Niners get the win over the Cardinals, though, 36-30. Niners with their most points through three games since 1998. They have 98 points thus far. Jaguars and Patriots.
17: Five wide, dropping is Trevor. Fires this one toward the goal line, and that one is...
18: Oh, my flagged. Goodness.
19: Caught for the touchdown. What a catch by Parker Washington. How in the world did he catch it?
13: 10-10 XL, 92.5 FM. Jaguars blowing out the Patriots 35-6, sixth straight regular season home win dating back to 2025. Jags a 35-point output on Sunday, tied for the most by any team against the Patriots since the start of last season. The exciting finishes from Sunday. That's next. SportsCenter All Night. It's ESPN Radio.
20: 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Do either of them have a shot at the playoffs? 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
13: What do we see from week three? 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
13: Astros clinch the AL West. Playoffs will get underway with the wild card round on Tuesday. Liberty taking the series opener. First game of the best of three as the 8th seed. We have five teams moved to 3-0 on Sunday. There are five at 0-3.
28: Crazy thing about it, I had no doubt in my mind. I'm like, I got all my faith in him right now, man. Just shout out to Luke.
29: It's up. It is. Inside the left upright. And good. Baltimore downs Dallas in a stunner south of the equator.
30: We got everything we need. Like, if you're on this team, you're capable, and you were chosen to go out and help this team win.
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13: Ravens rally in the final seconds of the game. They get the game-winning field goal to beat the Cowboys in Rio, 34-31. Tyler Loop, the game-winning 56-yarder as time expired. First game in the Super Bowl era where each team made a field goal in the final 10 seconds of the fourth quarter. Cowboys had won 22 straight games when holding a double-digit lead. Second longest active streak in the NFL. But the Ravens rally for the win. Quarterback Lamar Jackson.
28: We've been working that play since training camp. 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
8: 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Golf, President's Cup goes to the U.S. 17-13, the 11th straight President's Cup win for the U.S. Largest Sunday comeback in event history. 9.5 points won by the USA on Sunday, most ever by a team in singles play at the President's Cup. College football, Oregon quarterback Dante Moore sustaining a concussion after being hit while sliding during the second quarter of the win over USC this weekend. As for the rankings, Florida making a big jump. Gators landing in the top 10. They're at number 8. They're in the top 10 for the first time in 5 years. ESPN's Heather Dinich.
9: Well, it looks like he has a college football playoff team. I mean, truly, really legitimate. They looked good. They passed the eye test. They passed the resume test. They are one of the most balanced offenses of the teams that I have currently ranked in my top 12. And they have a Heisman contender in Jaden Ball. I mean, he was outstanding. And so when you put all of those things together, you've got the total package in John Summerall's season. Now, we're through 1 month. We're through September, right? There's a lot of season left. But when you look ahead at their schedule, ESPN's FPI projects they will lose 2 games to Texas and Georgia. And that's possible. But even if they do, this head-to-head win over Ole Miss is going to keep them in the conversation. And it's really interesting that pecking order there of those three SEC teams, where you have Ole Miss beating LSU and Florida beating Ole Miss, and that's what I used to separate the three of them last night, was the head-to-head results. So I've got Florida over Ole Miss, Ole Miss over LSU.
8: Florida, Ole Miss, BYU in the top 10. Texas, Georgia, Notre Dame continuing to hold the top 3 spots. Miami is season high number 4. Ohio State moving up a couple of spots to number 5. Indiana, Alabama, Florida, Ole Miss, BYU completing the top 10. SportsCenter All Night, ESPN Radio. Final day of the baseball regular season. Brewers a 6-4 win over the Cardinals. Jacob Mizorowski finishing the season with an ERA of 1.8 and 252 strikeouts. Nationals 6-4 over the Mets. Francisco Lindor's 300th career home run. Mariners 7-3 over the Angels, who lose their 100th game of the season. Padres eliminate the Diamondbacks. Orioles and Yankees were canceled, so Pete Alonso finishes the season with an American League leading 113 RBI. Back to the NFL. Colts, a 19-17 win over the Texans. Colts first win in 322 days. They'd lost nine straight dating back to last November. How about the top sounds from Sunday? Chris Smith.
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10: 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Has a gash and a seam in the middle. At the 40, down to 50, 30, 25, 20. One man to beat. They won't catch him. Miles Price, 85 yards on the punt return. 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
7: Number four.
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11: Evans back out there. Debo Samuel, Jacob Cowan, Christian McCaffrey. Shotgun snap. Brock Purdy steps up, throws. Mike Evans makes the catch, and he flips it to Debo, hooking around. First down. Debo Samuel down the left sideline. Debo Samuel on his way. He is gone. Touchdown, 49ers.
7: Number three.
6: The Rams led the Broncos 16-0 at the break, but the Broncos rallied and even got some help from the D. The call on E50 KOA.
12: Five-man pressure. Stafford, quick throw. Ball intercepted. Talanoa Hufanga down the west sideline. Hufanga cuts up inside. Inside the 30, 20, 15, 10, 5. Touchdown! Talanoa Hufanga. His first interception as a Bronco.
7: Number two.
6: Tyler Loops, 44-yard, a last-second miss in last season's finale against the Steelers kept Baltimore out of the playoffs, but today was a moment of redemption. The call on WBAL AM 1090.
13: Tyler Loops from Lovejoy High School in the Dallas area to send the Cowboys home with a loss. It's up. It is inside the left upright and good. The Ravens win it in Rio. Fire up the band. Fire up the band. 34-31. Baltimore downs Dallas in a stunner south of the equator.
7: Number one.
6: Pop quiz. How do you notch the largest upset by any team against the Seahawks since week 13 of 2020? Well, the Commanders show you how. Big 100 with the call.
14: Here's the snap. 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
15: Oh, hey, picked off. Kane Madrano racing down the sideline to the 2015. Can he beat Darnold? Yes, he can. Pick six. Touchdown. Touchdown Washington. Oh, my goodness. What a timely play by Kane Madrano. Pick six.
8: Commanders get the win on Sunday. 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
12: 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WNBA into the postseason. Opening game for the marquee matchup between the Aces and the Fever.
13: Wilson, she is just totally dialed in.
14: The double was coming from the middle of the floor, and she just looked at it, shook it off, went to the baseline side, and finished.
13: A 30-point day for Asia Wilson. Her 11th career 30-point playoff game. Talbot bounces. Wilson at 37. Timeout, Indiana. The lead back to 22.
14: Getting it done on defense and getting rewarded on offense. Talbot, beautiful pass and the nice finish.
12: And it was Asia Wilson leading the way on Sunday as the Aces get the 102-85 win in game one of their best of three series. Aces 102-85, 10-2 series record when they win game one of a series for the Aces, their seventh 100-point playoff game. Asia Wilson, first player with 35 points, 15 rebounds, and 75% shooting in any game in WNBA playoff history. Eighth-seeded Liberty and the top-seeded Minnesota Lynx. That one goes to New York. 91-75 in game one of the best of three. Brianna Stewart, 34 points, a dozen rebounds, 6 assists. Her teammate, Sabrina Ionescu.
15: I mean, she's everything. Obviously, her ability to do what she does offensively, but defensively as well. You can always rely on her. She's everywhere. She keeps us poised out there, and her versatility, her ability to score from really anywhere on the court, just helps, especially me as a guard, knowing when I come off, I'm trying to look for her, put her in the best position to feel good and get good shots for herself, because obviously it's great for our offense.
12: And the 8th-seeded Liberty get game one from the top-seeded Minnesota Lynx. They're the top seed for the 7th time, extending their lead for the most among any franchise in WNBA history, but they dropped game one of the best of three, 16-point win for the Liberty on the road. Dream, a 92-77 win over the Mystics in game one of that series. The Atlanta Dream had won four of the previous six series when taking a 1-0 lead. Valkyries, a 104-80 win over the Wings. It's the 11th day in WNBA history in which at least four games were decided by 15 points or more. SportsCenter All Night, ESPN Radio, back to week three of the NFL. Niners, Cardinals.
6: McCaffrey will stay in the game. Hodge will go to the left along with Kittle. Farrell and Juszczyk out to the right. McCaffrey behind Purdy. And now he shifts out. Purdy, straight drop, empty backfield, throws middle. Kittle! Touchdown! 49ers! A big spike for George! Purdy under center, McCaffrey behind him. Juszczyk in motion. Here's the snap. Play action. Purdy rolling out Kittle to his right. Pumps. Kittle! Touchdown! 49ers! George throws the ball into the stands. A big hug. It's the fourth touchdown pass of the game for Brock Purdy.
12: KNBR with the call. Niners a 36-30 win over the Cardinals. 3-0 in back-to-back seasons for the first time since 1989 and 1990. Brock Purdy, 297 yards, the four touchdowns. As you heard, George Kittle, six catches, two of them for touchdowns. 82 yards receiving, now has 55 career touchdown receptions, signing Vernon Davis for fourth in San Francisco history. Niners get the win by six. Earlier on ESPN Radio, ESPN Niners reporter Nick Wagner.
8: Well, I think they probably would argue they haven't remained healthy these first 3 weeks, but they're still finding ways to win games, and a lot of it comes down to the performance of quarterback Brock Purdy. And look, guys, within a few games here, Brock Purdy is going to become the quarterback that has played for Kyle Shanahan the longest, whether as an offensive coordinator or as a head coach. And I think what you're seeing is kind of a fully realized version of Brock Purdy, who he and Kyle Shanahan think alike, and a lot of the things, the way they approach the game and the play calls and things like that, they're kind of the same mind, and you're seeing that translate onto the field. And the way the Niners are right now defensively, they've taken a ton of hits, especially on that defensive line. They've just been decimated. You know, Nick Bosa didn't play today as he injured a calf the other day, and so there's a lot of things that are going on that are, you know, holding them back from being maybe the team that they thought they were going to be, at least the team they were in week one in Australia against the Rams. But the offense is generating so many points. I think this is the most points they've scored in the first three games of a season since something like 1998. So you can kind of see that offense rolling. I think that's going to have to continue. That, you know, the good news, at least from an injury standpoint, they're hoping to get a lot of these guys back. They're going to get a lot of these guys back at some point, but they're really kind of leaning on that offense to carry a lot of the freight so far.
12: Trent Williams left the game with a stinger since joining the team in 2020. The team is 4-13 when he does not play. Five straight losses. Niners get the win over the Cardinals, though, 36-30. Niners with their most points through three games since 1998. They have 98 points thus far. Jaguars and Patriots.
9: Five wide, dropping is Trevor. Fires this one toward the goal line, and that one is...
10: Oh, my flag. Goodness.
16: Caught for the touchdown. What a catch by Parker Washington. How in the world did he catch it?
12: 10-10 XL, 92.5 FM. Jaguars blowing out the Patriots 35-6, sixth straight regular season home win dating back to 2025. Jags a 35-point output on Sunday, tied for the most by any team against the Patriots since the start of last season. The exciting finishes from Sunday. That's next. SportsCenter All Night. It's ESPN Radio.
17: This is Evan Cohen. 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Believe it or not, the Cleveland Browns are 2-1 as they beat the Carolina Panthers 21-18. Could Cleveland actually make a run for the postseason? 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
12: What do we see from week three? 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
12: Astros clinch the AL West. Playoffs will get underway with the wild card round on Tuesday. Liberty taking the series opener. First game of the best of three as the 8th seed. We have five teams moved to 3-0 on Sunday. There are five at 0-3.
25: Crazy thing about it, I had no doubt in my mind. I'm like, I got all my faith in him right now, man. Shout out to Luke.
26: It's up. It is. Inside the left upright. And good. Baltimore downs Dallas in a stunner south of the equator.
27: We got everything we need. Like, if you're on this team, you're capable, and you were chosen to go out and help this team win.
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12: Ravens rally in the final seconds of the game. They get the game-winning field goal to beat the Cowboys in Rio, 34-31. Tyler Loop, the game-winning 56-yarder as time expired. First game in the Super Bowl era where each team made a field goal in the final 10 seconds of the fourth quarter. Cowboys had won 22 straight games when holding a double-digit lead. Second longest active streak in the NFL. But the Ravens rally for the win. Quarterback Lamar Jackson.
25: We've been working that play since training camp. Sometimes we practice it after practice. You know, we implement it between practices sometimes. But what a way to top off our experience in Brazil.
29: Seriously.
30: It's incredible. But also, like, the support that you guys had for Tyler Loop when he actually did make that kick. We know he missed the kick last season that kept you guys out of the playoffs. Mm-hmm. So as you're watching this one go down, like, what's going through your mind? What are you saying?
25: I pray to God. You know, I talked to Jesus even before he had to kick that field goal. I felt like we was going to win it anyway. You know, I felt like Loop had a lot of confidence in himself. You know, he was already kicking field goals, making them earlier today. I had no doubt in my mind he would miss this, and he showed.
29: Now, look, for us watching on TV, you get the passes, A. Flowers, but we thought time ran out on the reel.
30: Oh, yes.
29: And they go back, and they show that there was clearly 1 second, and the ref was on you with the timeout. What did you say to him before that play in case you

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7: 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WNBA into the postseason. Opening game for the marquee matchup between the Aces and the Fever.
8: Wilson, she is just totally dialed in.
9: The double was coming from the middle of the floor, and she just looked at it, shook it off, went to the baseline side, and finished.
8: A 30-point day for Asia Wilson. Her 11th career 30-point playoff game. Talbot bounces. Wilson has 37. Timeout, Indiana. The lead back to 22.
9: Getting it done on defense and getting rewarded on offense. Talbot, beautiful pass and the nice finish.
7: And it was Asia Wilson leading the way on Sunday as the Aces get the 102-85 win in game one of their best of three series. Aces 102-85, 10-2 series record when they win game one of a series for the Aces, their seventh 100-point playoff game. Asia Wilson, first player with 35 points, 15 rebounds, and 75% shooting in any game in WNBA playoff history. Eighth-seeded Liberty and the top-seeded Minnesota Lynx, that one goes to New York. 91-75 in game one of the best of three. Brianna Stewart, 34 points, a dozen rebounds, 6 assists. Her teammate, Sabrina Ionescu.
10: I mean, she's everything. Obviously, her ability to do what she does offensively, but defensively as well. You can always rely on her. She's everywhere. She keeps us poised out there, and her versatility, her ability to score from really anywhere on the court just helps, especially me as a guard, knowing when I come off, I'm trying to look for her, put her in the best position to feel good and get good shots for herself, because obviously it's great for our offense.
7: And the 8th-seeded Liberty get game one from the top-seeded Minnesota Lynx. They're the top seed for the 7th time, extending their lead for the most among any franchise in WNBA history, but they drop game one of the best of three, 16-point win for the Liberty on the road. Dream, a 92-77 win over the Mystics in game one of that series. The Atlanta Dream had won 4 of the previous 6 series when taking a 1-0 lead. Valkyries, a 104-80 win over the Wings. It's the 11th day in WNBA history in which at least 4 games were decided by 15 points or more. SportsCenter All Night, ESPN Radio, back to week 3 of the NFL. Niners, Cardinals.
11: McCaffrey will stay in the game. Hodge will go to the left along with Kittle. Farrell and Juszczyk

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7: We have what it takes to go down and against a really good defense and score points.
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9: Didn't get the result we wanted. Got to be a little bit more efficient. You play against a really good defense at the, you know, on the road.
10: Yeah, it's tough. You know what? 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You sign up for all of it. And love our group. Just came up short. 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They found a way to get it done. 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
10: Crazy thing about it, I had no doubt in my mind. 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
11: It's up. It is. Inside the left upright. And good. Baltimore downs Dallas in a stunner south of the equator.
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14: 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An amazing 34-31 victory over the Dallas Cowboys in Brazil. Along with Michelle Smallman, Chris Candy, Evan Cohen with you. Before I set up the craziness late in the game, the speed in which the Ravens players and their kicker Tyler Loop were running after the game-winning field goal was insane. Lamar, who's one of the fastest people in the sport, maybe ever, was sprinting. Yep. And he does this big jump, and I'm like, oh my God, I hope he doesn't get hurt on the like Martin Gramatica style.
15: Yes.
14: Because they were so excited
16: so
14: about this.
16: Up.
14: Oh my God.
16: It was a heart stopper, a nail biter.
14: Unbelievable.
15: I know, for all the concern around the field conditions, yep, and having the grass and using synthetic fibers sewed into the field over the last couple of weeks, none of that seemed to matter because that was a damn track meet. Those offenses went up and down that field with no problem.
14: So the quick little recap here, because this was a wild one in case you didn't see it. There was a big, big pass interference that should not have been called pass interference late in the game that got the Cowboys down 31. What?
15: No, that was DPI.
14: I thought it was OPI. Nate Wiggins?
15: Oh, Wiggins, that was DPI.
14: Oh, I thought it was offensive. So we could debate that all day long. There was a pass interference that got the Cowboys down 3 points to the 2 yard line. So they had first and goal at the 2 yard line, down three with 23 seconds to go. First pass, incomplete.
7: Second play, false start, minus five. Now we have second and goal from the Baltimore 7 now. Dak scrambles, 2 yards. Third and goal, Baltimore 5. Dak, incomplete pass. Fourth and goal from the 5-yard line, down 3 points, 7 seconds to go. Of course, they kick the field goal. Then, after that, 7 seconds to go, Cowboys kick it out. Touchback, there's debate on that. But Baltimore gets the ball back at their own 35-yard line, and Lamar Jackson against a man defense that Mike Tomlin destroyed last night, oh, by the way, on NBC, saying that how do you not go zone in that spot? Lamar hits Zay Flowers for 27 yards to the Dallas 38-yard line, calls a timeout with 1 second to go, and Tyler Loop, who missed a huge field goal late last season that could have helped them get to the playoffs, hits a 56-yard field goal and a total Cowboys meltdown late in that game. Dak Prescott, their quarterback, had this to say on settling for the late field goal.
8: Yeah, frustrated as hell. Embarrassed. We call ourselves best offense, Gotti, and we get down in the 1-yard line and don't put it in. It just sucks. Not a lot of words or full explanation of it. Defense shouldn't even have been in that position. Those guys are over there, saying it's on us. Absolutely not. We've got to put the game away, period.
16: This is why, coming into the season, I said that they have to be careful about being so bombastic with their expectations of themselves for an organization who hasn't been to the conference championship round in 30 years. You're talking Super Bowl. You're talking greatest offense there is, Gotti. You've got to win games like that. And I appreciate having belief in yourself. I appreciate holding yourself to a certain set of standards. But it's very different when you have that star on your helmet. Even with Jerry Jones being quiet, anytime that you put things out there like that, we are going to hold you to that standard that you set for yourself. But especially when you are the Dallas Cowboys. And I'm glad Dak has the self-awareness to sit up there after that game and say, we can't say things like that about ourselves and then not deliver when it matters. They know that they let that one get away yesterday, CC.
15: Yeah, and here's the thing. The false start by Schoonmaker on second down was an absolute killer because you got the ball on the 2-yard line. You got a lot more options when you're there as opposed to having the ball on the 7. So let me just get that out of the way. But when you have a goal-to-goal situation at point-blank range, you've got to be able to assert your will, your dominance at the point of attack, at the line of scrimmage. And it was clear to me that the Dallas Cowboys didn't have a ton of faith in being able to do that with their offensive line, with their running game. And I'm not trying to disparage Javonte Williams, but I think it says more about the absence of all-pro left guard Tyler Smith. Him being out of the lineup in that moment absolutely changes the math in terms of your coach's confidence, believing that they can just line up and muscle the ball into the end zone with their running game. The fact that you don't have a lot of options, that you're going to spread formations, that you're going to fades, those are the types of things that show that the head coach doesn't necessarily have the confidence that your team can line up and play bully ball against the Ravens. Now, here's the thing. You did a great job of being able to move the football all game long. I would have loved to see more of an opportunity for the running game to have an impact when you're inside the 5 with the game on the line.
7: If you think about this, Gotti, right? Greatest offense there is.
15: Yeah.
7: Okay, sorry. That's like no one else came up with that. Dak came up with that, and he referenced it to his credit, like throwing himself under the bus there. You're down 3 points. You have first and goal from the 2-yard line,
15: yep.
7: 23 seconds to go, and you lose by 3, but not the same 3 you were down by.
15: Yeah.
7: Think about it that way, right? Like, I know that's hard to actually say it that way, but, like, you're down 31-28. You tie the game at 31, and then you give up a field goal to lose the game. That is ridiculous.
16: Can't do that.
7: I don't know if I'm a Cowboys fan today. Am I more upset with my offense not putting it away, or am I more upset with my defense to allow the opportunity for Lamar kudos to him. Awesome throw to go 27 yards and have the wherewithal to immediately, almost as soon as he threw the ball, to call a timeout with the ref, which was a great play by Lamar Jackson. And the question became, it was so good and so quick and so on top of it with Lamar in that moment. The question was whether or not he spoke to the ref before that last play to let the refs know, hey, if and when we complete this, timeout immediately. Here's what Lamar

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15: Listen, I know that this is a franchise that has fallen on hard times, but they still got a lot of players with professional pride in there. And the Pittsburgh Steelers have something that can get at a sore spot for the Bengals, which is that offensive line. That defensive front can get after the quarterback, if nothing else. I think that's going to be a game.
16: Well, per CC never said that, I don't think.
17: Good analysis by CC.
15: I never said it. I just said I didn't remember saying it. That's all. There's a difference. There's a difference.
17: Well, good thing we did.
15: Exactly. The guys at Vegas East, they're on top of it. They got it. We good.
17: By the way, good call by you.
16: Yeah, I'm just curious, as during about a half hour or so ago, people can go back and listen on the podcast when I brought up, well, great job by CeCe, because I have a new thing where I say it this way. I'm like, the moment you think CeCe's nuts, take 30 seconds to just wonder if you're nuts, right? Rams not going to make the playoffs. He's nuts. They're 1-2. Packers last place. This guy's nuts. They're in last place, right?
15: They look terrible.
16: And I think the Steelers can make it a game this weekend against the Bengals. Oh, what are you talking about? The Bengals, they got Dexter Lawrence for the 10th pick in the draft. I mean, they're awesome now defensively. Mm-hmm. Steel Curtain is really Cincinnati. 30-27, the Steelers beat the Bengals yesterday. In that game, Joe Burrow had a late fumble. Obviously, I'm not putting the game totally on him, but, you know, you don't want that late fumble.
15: Yeah.
16: Aaron Rodgers had 3 touchdowns, looked like the old Aaron Rodgers. Mike McCarthy's team is 2-1. Did they look good against New England? No. Is that retroactively going to be a bad loss? It seems that way, considering how bad New England is right now. But Mike McCarthy's 2-1. Brian Schottenheimer's 1-2. I'm just saying. And the Dallas Cowboys are not.

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13: Loser. I don't think Thin Mints get the respect they deserve.
14: Because they're not as good as the Tagalongs.
13: I think Big Cookie wants to keep. Here's why the British are bothering me today. I forgot that they called potato chips crisps and French fries chips. And that really bothers me. Who do you think you are, the British? I can't support chicken pot pie. I think it's unnecessary as a dish. I think it insists upon itself.
15: Savory pie's out. It's going to be a no from me, dog.
13: Ugh.
16: I'm over it. I'm sick and tired and over it.
13: Get a life.
17: Yes! Each and every day at this time, our producer, Pat Costello, gives us items in and around sports, entertainment, his life that he is over, which is certainly not the baseball playoffs, as his Phillies are in. Pat.
13: I do have that one third on the list. We'll see if we even get to it. I would like to start with the Cleveland Browns. Okay. Congratulations to Cleveland. You won a game. Tony Rizzo from ESPN Cleveland, he heard about that. I don't know. He must have been watching or something, but he turned my own microphone off. Here was his message to all of the Cleveland fans and to us from his Twitter account.
18: Pretty unbelievable. Think about it. The Browns, how many penalties did we have? 40? Didn't matter. Didn't matter. Quarterback made the plays in the fourth quarter to win the game. Ooh. Mason Graham, I see you. 2-1. 2-1. The Guards win the division. The Browns going to 2-1. Oh. Gee, I wonder if they'll call me on unsportsmanlike tomorrow. Oh. Wonder if it fits the national narrative. Go Browns, baby. Go Guards, baby.
13: No, we will not be calling you, Tony. Also, if you could go ahead and just turn off your TV in the background when you're filming these videos, thanks. He's a radio host. Turn off your radio in the background. Come on.

0: But also, he texted me once the game ended, and it was just the, like, eyes to the side emoji with 6 exclamation points, to which I responded, it's the Panthers. Can we relax here a little bit?
1: That's a division winner from a year ago, though,
2: come
1: Pat.
2: On, by default.
0: It's the Panthers. They're the worst division in football.
3: I mean, listen, if they had all their games against the NFC South, yeah, who knows what the Browns' record could be this year?
0: You beat the Buccaneers, who were terrible, and the Panthers, who were terrible. I mean, they literally gave up a historic amount of points to the Bears.
3: But, Pat, you're burying the lead. If you're beating terrible teams, doesn't that mean by default that you're not terrible?
0: No, you can also be terrible. Somebody has to win.
1: No.
2: Maybe.
3: I was trying to help. I was trying to say something positive, man.
4: Hey, maybe the Patriots got terrible to the Super Bowl beating terrible teams. Yeah. It can be done.
2: But maybe you're not terrible, but does that warrant the ha ha ha, look at us type videos? And I love Riz. Love the gold chain, by the way. But I'm just saying, and I understand that they have been waiting for so long to feel anything, any glimmer of excitement.
1: So when are you going to give them the go-ahead?
2: Let's chill.
1: But here's Thursday night, they beat the Steelers. Are you going to give them the go-ahead to start for them celebrating?
2: No,
3: I was looking at it the other way, Ev.
1: Oh.
3: Smalls, if he doesn't make the video now, he might not have a chance to make it the rest of the year.
1: Oh, that's true, too.
3: So he got to make the video now.
2: You know what?
3: He got to go for it.
2: It's the first
3: time they've had a winning record since 2023.
2: It is a very short runway.
3: Yes.
2: You're right.
3: They don't trust it. They don't trust the start no more than we do.
2: But then shouldn't the video be like, we're a bit excited? Instead of, ha, ha, ha, look at us. Is unsportsmanlike going to call me?
0: Hang the banner for us being 2-1.
1: Amazingly unfair take, but a question. What if they have a better record this year than they ever had with Myles Garrett in uniform?
3: Well, that means they would win 11 games.
1: Like I said, what if they have a better record this year?
2: You think that's on the board?
3: First of all,
1: I'm asking.
2: Todd Monken, coach of the year.
3: First of all, let me say this. If they win 11 games or more, Deshaun Watson is coming back next year on an extension.
2: He definitely is.
1: I mean,
3: 1,000%.
1: Come on.
2: And Todd Monken is the coach of the year.
3: No
1: Smalls, you always look at the schedules. They can beat the Steelers. They can beat the Jets. They can beat the Titans.
3: Hold on. Wait a minute. If they... I'm listening to what you're just saying, Ev.
1: Look at this.
3: But if
2: they could also lose to the Steelers, lose to the Jets.
3: Smalls, but if they win 11 games or more, Watson's coming back, Todd Monken is coach of the year, and that would give the Cleveland Browns 3 coach of the year nods over the last 7 seasons.
2: And how many winning seasons in that span?
3: Exactly. That's what I'm saying.
0: They do have a really Patriots last year schedule ahead of them.
1: I
0: hope this goes well for the Browns, just so that they re-sign him and then they have a hard schedule next year and get destroyed.
1: Why
3: would you want that, Pat? Haven't they had enough misery in Cleveland?
0: Also, Evan, why do we have to stop saying the Patriots had an easy schedule?
2: They did.
1: You want them to almost apologize for getting to the Super Bowl when they have a different team the year after.
0: Yeah, we don't want them to apologize, but
1: this is not the same team.
2: We're trying to discern who the real Drake May is. Will the real Drake May please stand up? We're looking at what happened last year, contributing factors to that version that we saw of him, and we're trying to diagnose why he's been so bad through 3 games. It's not wanting them to apologize. It's trying to figure out why he looks so lost this year.
1: Well, I can tell you what I've seen from Patriots fans. It is so bad right now that everyone is wondering, is he hurt? Like, that's the only, like, literally, you can only go to that place.
3: Even when he was hurt last postseason, he didn't look like
1: that. But you get the point. It's so bad that people cannot believe that, like, that's actually him out there. Next one, Pat.
0: Nuno's got some bad news.
5: Per Ian Rappaport and Adam Schefter, Giants standout pass rusher Brian Burns is believed to have torn his ACL during the game yesterday and will be out, obviously, for the rest of the year.
1: That's terrible.
3: MetLife Stadium strikes again.
2: They just cannot catch a break. That's awful news.
3: The worst news.
0: Yeah, that stinks.
5: Yeah, Burns was coming in with, I guess, an ankle injury. Was playing through it and went down during that game yesterday. And more injuries to that team.
0: Who has worse luck, the 49ers or the Giants right now?
3: I think both of them have to do with the facilities for the teams, right? The playing surface for the New York Giants and I guess the practice facility for the 49ers being next to a power substation. Probably not great.
2: You gotta look into these things.
3: Probably not great.
1: CeCe,
3: they looked into the turf at MetLife Stadium.
2: Fix it.
3: Well, they had, they had no problem putting the grass down there for soccer World Cup.
2: I know.
3: NFL players now, y'all get this turf.
2: Awful.
3: And you're gonna like it.
2: Awful.
3: the worst.
1: Just keep talking so Pat runs out of time for the Phillies.
0: I was just trying to run out the clock because nobody in Philly's excited yet about the Phillies.
2: Yeah. You don't believe
1: you're
2: in
1: them? You're in.
0: Yeah.
5: Oh, yeah, so that means they got a shot?
1: Why wouldn't they have a shot for being in?
5: If just because you make the playoffs doesn't mean you have a shot at actually winning the championship.
4: That's literally
5: the
4: first what it means.
0: Nah, they don't have a shot.
5: No, it doesn't.
1: They're going to have more of a shot than if they weren't in.
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0: Good morning. Welcome in to the Out of Bounds Show, ESPN 105.9 The Zone. I'm your host, Bo Bounds. Mississippi State with the biggest win that they have had in years over the Missouri Tigers, 31-24, Davis Wade Stadium. And I'm not sure that I have experienced a crowd like that at Davis Wade, even back in 2014. And just a culmination of so many different things the last few years. And the university, the program, the students, and the fans deserved it big time, big time, big time. And so they get the win. They get a win at home, an SEC win. And it was electric and physical, physical ball game. Good Lord. Man, Drinkwitz, it's a weird dude watching him. Weird, weird dude. But congratulations to Jeff Levy, to all the players, to Zach Arnett, and Fluff Bothwell was phenomenal. And Camario's the talk of the town. So the Dogs win 31-24. Bo Bounds, straight funk with you. 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And we're brought to you by Pearl River Resort. I'm out here in Las Vegas with the Pearl River Resort crew, along with I don't know how many other people in the gaming industry at this conference. Yes, I'm in Vegas. I was in Sarville and then flew to Las Vegas. I don't know what the hell I'm doing either. But I will say this. We'll be back at Pearl River Resort on Friday. I think Chris Lowe is going to join me live, which is kind of cool. But it's brought to you by Dancing Rabbit Golf Club, the Bone-In Ribeye, Philip M. Steakhouse, and the Vegas-style sportsbook inside the Golden Moon. And it is the Time Out Lounge. 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Straight Funk hit on the tease of the week. Straight Funk, how are you?
1: Oh, man, a lot better after going 4-0.
0: So 4-0, this is a different 4-0 than last year. I'm glad you said that. Thank you. I know you went 4-0, you know, straight funk tease of the week. I don't know if you were referencing your straight funk tease of the week or the fact that the Dogs are 4-0. But anyway, it's a totally different 4-0 than last year, right?
1: Oh, yeah.
0: I mean, Arizona State win was a nice win. They weren't, you know, but they weren't a really good football team. It was still a Power 4 win at home, but... And they were ranked because they were coming. Y'all know how we do this thing. They were coming off the college football playoff berth the year before. Scataboo left and

0: blah, blah, blah. But man, this 4-0 is different after three Power Four wins, right? Uh-oh. Two of them on the road. And you're 2-0 in SEC league play.
1: Right.
0: How about that? I mean, you're 1-15 the last 2 years. You're 2-0 this year. How does that feel?
1: Whew.
0: You know, how's the coffee? How's the Diet Coke? How does that feel? Because this is a program that's been rocked, right? I mean, Mike Leach dies. Y'all know the deal. You throw in an interim coach. He never had a chance in hell of being successful. Now he's your defensive coordinator. And even though, and look, Camario is the sizzle. I'm here in Las Vegas. I heard it in the airport last night. We're at a steakhouse. People are talking about it. As soon as people hear that I'm from Mississippi, it's Camario Taylor. And because there's gaming people from all over the world here for this conference. But the 4-0 is different. The story is crazy. Jeff Levy was on the smoking hot seat. Now he's the toast of the town in Starkville, along with Camario and Fluff and Arnett and Ant Evans. And I know we got to unpack Ant Evans' catch and kind of where is that in some of the biggest catches in Ooh. Mississippi State history, because, you know, I didn't think there was any way in hell, but it just unbelievable catch. And you needed every play that you could get to win that game.
1: No doubt.
0: But the 4-0 is totally different, okay? So wins at Minnesota, at South Carolina, home at Missouri. You needed a win. That win alone was worth tens of millions. You know how I've been talking about what is an SEC win worth, but what's an SEC home win worth, right? And, I mean, that win was worth tens of millions of dollars in for the town, donations academically, athletically. I mean, it's not near as hard to dial for dollars since Minnesota for NIL. It's not near as hard to dial for dollars since South Carolina. And, you know, a third grader could raise money at this point after three straight Power Four wins. Okay?
1: Yeah.
0: I mean, this is a beautiful thing, right? I mean, dialing for dollars yesterday, hell, on Friday at the get-togethers, Saturday morning at the fun little, you know, cinnamon roll and coffee get-together they had in Starkville. I mean, this is teed up for you. And so, and now you got Bama coming in, and there's no reason why you can't compete and be there. And and Vegas thinks the same thing.
1: Right.
0: Okay. So, what a wild game, though. You come out, you're ahead, you fall asleep in the second and third quarter, and then you do what it takes in the fourth quarter. Unbelievable. And I know some of you, I see the text, some people want to talk about Tyler Lockhart. Well, I mean, you're talking about a hell of a football player from Mississippi that it was a Mississippi State Ole Miss battle till the end, and he ended up going to MSU. And, yeah, I mean, he's a hell of a football player. And Jaden Gilbert had an unbelievable – I mean, these guys, the physicality, the physical – and I know all of them are. I mean, Ole Miss, LSU, Georgia, all the games were physical. But Missouri wouldn't go away, Jackson. And
1: no, they would not.
0: Austin Simmons is a interesting he's an interesting player. He's got skills. He's got talent. He can throw it pretty damn well. He doesn't run it at all, which is still weird this day and age to see that. But, hey, they got players. They figured out NIL early. We talked all about that. And it was just a hell of a win. And I don't think I've, even in 2014, I don't think I've ever experienced the student section like that. They started, I got in the stadium 2 hours before the game. So we walked in at 4:45, and it was already almost full, and an hour before the game, they were loud. and they never stopped. And it was like the the football gods have been so against you. It's like the student section willed you to win. It was crazy. It was crazy. 4-0, 2-0 in league play. How about that, Jackson?
1: You know, they did what they needed to do. It's a good thing to see.
0: Well, and the way the game, you get up early and then you stall for a long, long time, and then Levy and Arnett and Lockhart and Camario and, you know, everybody figured it out. And that's what it takes to win conference games. I mean, it's not going to be clean. And look at your rival. They have – how many games has Kiffin – how many close games has Kiffin won?
2: 15.
0: All right, we'll take a break. This is the Out of Bounds Show. Mississippi State's 4-0, 2-0 in league play. Good morning. Welcome in.
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0: morning to you. How does it feel, Hail State Nation? It's been a while, hasn't it? Yeah. We are the Out of Bounds Show, ESPN. You get a real deal to get the board there. And bam, all of a sudden, stars won, the clouds are, the sun has, and it's out of the park. And they'll say it's 4-0 and 2-0 in conference. And three powerful teams on the road to conference wins. The net is on fire. They're not the number eight. But we'll do that. Now to ESPN 105.9 the zone. And the Olden New Casino text line is 1-885-3776.
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0: Okay. We're going to throw it to the press conference post game after Mississippi State beat Missouri.
2: You guys tonight, I mean, you know, it just kind of felt like everything was a fight. Just kind of take us through the emotions, and I got a quick follow-up.
3: Yeah, proud of our guys' response. Things weren't perfect. We get out to the lead. Obviously, we lose it. There's all kinds of mistakes that will need to get cleaned up. But, man, put your cleats in the ground, go play the next play. Our guys' response over and over and over, electric. Our fan base, that stadium, the atmosphere, that's what gave us the edge at the end of the game to be able to continue to get off the field. So a huge thank you, man, to our fan base and how great that stadium was tonight.
2: Following up to Frisco has emerged as a playmaker on this team. And last year, I know he was a guy that was kind of learning. You know, what have you seen from him that's enabled him to be a difference maker on this offense?
3: Yeah, he's just continued to create consistency. A guy that's been really talented, took a little longer for him, which is perfectly fine. And, man, he's just going to continue to get better and better.
4: Could you just speak on Fluff's performance tonight and what he meant to your comeback effort?
3: Toughness, physicality, plus two finish, his mindset, what he does for our football team, man, you just can't imagine. His consistency every single day of every single week has just been elite. And so really proud of him and thankful for him, and just being exactly who he's supposed to be. But his toughness and physicality is pretty dang special.
5: First stretch in the second half, it looked like you guys had a little bit more trouble establishing verticality, but you got it back at the end of the game. What do you feel like led to that change, and just how were you able to finish strong there?
3: Yeah, I thought Mizzou did. They did a good job of changing up some pictures. They played from a coverage standpoint, some things against us a little differently, and did a really good job of trying to keep the ball in front of them. That's why Fluff really ended up, was able to get going the way he was. So we've just got to continue to take what the defense gives us. And if we got to grind and be able to go finish, we'll grind and be able to go finish drives. But that's why it's important to not be too big little.
6: Coach, you talked about that verticality. You were able to get that both that 48-yard pass and the 24-yard touchdown. Just what opened up for you guys on that last game-winning drive?
3: Yeah, again, some of the pictures changed for us. Like we got some matchups and some one-on-one situations where we were able to go throw and catch and go make the play. We were able to play with tempo. On the last touchdown, which gives us a real chance for Frisco to have the matchup that we want, and we went and took advantage of it.
7: Coach, there was a lot of first and second down and longs due to sacks or penalties.

0: Speak to your team's mental toughness on getting out of those situations and still converting those.
1: Without a doubt, the thing that I'm most proud of is our guys' response. Again, there's going to be so much to clean up, but if our guys will continue just to play the next play, regardless of what the scoreboard says, what the D&D is, whatever's happened to play before, good or bad, then we got a chance to be as good as we can be, and that's what we're fighting to do.
2: Coach, I have the privilege of filming your guys' games. And also afterwards, I saw you embrace your family and also Camario after it. Just describe that moment of, you know, walking off the field and seeing some people you obviously care about.
1: Yeah, no, it is. It's special. And what they give up for me to get to go do what I get to go do every single day, moments like that, they're incredibly special. I wouldn't be able to do what I'm doing without those three. And then obviously with K1, man, just proud of his response. So many things that we're going to want back, but for this guy to be sitting here 4-0 and so much out ahead of him is awfully exciting for our football team and our program.
3: There you go. Hit it.
4: 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Coming off a big, big weekend for Mississippi State and 31-24. Do you want to have who's the MVP of the game for you? Which coach or player? I mean, I've got mine. I still go back to Arnett, but good Lord, the offense, no doubt, made some plays. I'm getting more defensive texts than I thought I would this morning, just because we do love the offensive side of the football, and Kamario Taylor is the toast of college football, and especially with Nick Saban and his comments on the game day set, sitting beside Pat McAfee and Johnny Knoxville. Saturday morning in Knoxville, Tennessee. But I'd like to know, who is your MVP? So let's do an out-of-bounds ag-up equipment roll call. I want to know, who is your MVP of the game? I've got a couple of texts on Cal Ferry. He's a hell of a place kicker. I can't believe that's where we are today. I mean, we actually know who Carnero is at Ole Miss and Kyle Ferry is at Mississippi State. We know who the wide receiver coaches are and the DB coaches. When I started this 23 years ago, we didn't even talk coordinators. And we know who they are and what they're making. And they're on multi-year contracts. So who's your MVP? Maybe the student section. I could be talked into that, too. But who is your MVP in this out-of-bounds ag-up equipment roll call? We got three questions for you on the text line, 601-885-3776. And that is, how are you listening? 105.9 The Zone or streaming. Where are you listening from? And who was your MVP? Was it Tyler Lockhart? Was it Jaden Gilbert? I mean, it takes, you know, your rival has been through this where they have won all these close games and all these different pieces of the puzzle. Now, they've had stars in Dart and Trinidad and so on, but all these different pieces of the puzzle have been a part of and impacted the game. And for you, you had so many players that you had to have in a one-possession game help you win it, help you go to 4-0, help you go to 2-0 in the conference. So the three questions, how are you listening? 105.9 The Zone or streaming. Where are you listening from? And who is your MVP of the Mississippi State victory over Missouri? And isn't it crazy how the game played out, Jackson? So Mississippi State is up 14-0 in the first quarter. Okay, that's a dominating first quarter.
5: Moving and shaking.
4: Jeff Levy comes out. I mean, they're rolling. They've got it going. Levy, Kamario, Flutt. All right, everything's looking good. The stadium's packed. It is electric. Tom Luganville has talked about it on this show. He's called games down on the field. He gave us an unbelievable story last year on how difficult it is to play there when it's packed, when the excitement and the enthusiasm is there. So first quarter, it's 14-0. Right.

0: so that's how you win conference games. You know, things go against you for a long period of time, and you're able to recover. And now that you've got Camario and Arnett, you're able to recover in a game like that. And, I thought Austin Simmons was good at times. Interesting text there. Somebody said, Bo, you must not have watched the game. He did run the football late. He had three carries. My point was, you know, he didn't run it a lot. And so, you know, I mean, he's a passing quarterback, which is just odd this day and age right. that he's not a dual threat guy. But that doesn't matter. You won the game, and the defense did what they needed to do in the fourth quarter, and the offense did what they needed to do. And Ant Evans had a top five all-time catch for Mississippi State.
1: Oh, yeah.
0: And the kid's crazy good.
1: Yep.
0: And Marquise Johnson, who played at Missouri, had a really nice 24-yard catch. So, you know, Missouri transfer, you know, there's all sorts of things going on here. I feel like Jaden Gilbert played at four different places, two different SEC schools before he got to you. But you're having the impact that you want from transfer portal guys. But then you've got homegrown Mississippi guys like Tyler Lockhart and Kamario Taylor, among others.
1: Yeah.
0: Which is really cool. And that's what it takes. It's going to take a balance of some guys coming out of high school and doing their thing, and then these portal guys like Ann Evans and Jaden Gilbert and Pluff and so on. We are the Out of Bounds Show, ESPN 105.9 The Zone. 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Somebody asked, what's the line? It's for this weekend. It's Bama minus six. It opened at 4.5 and went to minus six.
1: Ooh, public usually wrong.
0: You know, this is it'll be at home, 11 a.m. on ABC. You know, this is a nationally televised game for you. This is what happens when you have a Heisman candidate at quarterback and you're undefeated. You get to play on some of the channels, your rival and others have been, or platforms, whatever, that they've been playing on. It's a great time slot. I've been talking about this the last 5 years or so, but most fans haven't wrapped their brain around that, which I get, but it's obvious Fox and ESPN understood it, or maybe went after it and embraced it early, as far as the 11 a.m. game. But you can tell that the SEC is doing that too, because Texas and Tennessee were 11 a.m. last weekend, right?
1: That's right.
0: I mean, that's one of the biggest brands in college football, and Tennessee's a big school.
1: Right. I like that 11 o'clock game, because if you win it, then everybody gets to talk about how you won it all day.
0: Well, that's a good point too. We talked about that the last few years. When you win early, I mean, when you win late, you capture America late, like Mississippi State did. That's a good thing.
1: No doubt.
0: Ole Miss has been winning in all day parts, early, mid-afternoon, and at night. I'm going to get to the Ole Miss game. I see those texts too. But right now we're going to set the table with Camario and Levy and Arnett and so on. But no, that's a good point, Jackson, because if you can win an early game, national televised, big-time player that everybody likes, it's a great story and so on. And a Mississippi kid, homegrown. We're not seeing that as much. It's still there. But when you mix all of that cocktail up, you're right. People will talk about it for hours and hours and hours leading into the 2:30 games and the night games. Bathe. I'm sorry, bud. What's up?
1: Oh, they'll bathe in that. With the homegrown? Come on now.
0: Yeah.
1: That adds that extra little dash. Like in the little gumbo,
0: well,
1: to make it
0: somebody
1: spicy.
0: Somebody said Camario didn't play that well. I disagree. The game is hard.
1: Yeah.
0: He's not going to be perfect. Neither was Arch Manning. Actually, he struggled big time. But, you know, neither is Trinidad. Dart wasn't perfect. These guys that Fernando Mendoza, you know, the ebb and flow of this football game and every football game is what it is. You've got to hang in there. Mississippi State actually hung in there the last 2 weeks. Everything went against them at South Carolina. You're down 16-0.

0: okay? You end up winning and pulling away. And then last weekend, you're up 14-0, and then you get outscored 24-3, and yet you have the metal and the toughness component to hang in there and win the damn game and start to get off the field on defense and give Camario and Ant and Fluff more opportunities.
1: That is what good teams do. You're right.
0: Yeah.
1: That's it.
0: Yeah. And Lebby talked about it in the post. Now, Lebby is one of the – I've talked about this, his strengths and weaknesses. One of his strengths is – and it's interesting that it lined up where Lebby starts winning when I'm almost done with the Lane being Lane book.
1: Right.
0: But one of the chapters as far as Southern Cal in that book talks about Pete Carroll's insane positivity. He has a positive. Anything that's going on, any adversity, Pete can turn into a positive. Some of us know people like that. I mean, some of you know people who are pessimistic about, you know, they're miserable about everything.
1: Boo.
0: And they're pessimist and good at it. Hall of Fame. And then some of them are on the other end of the spectrum, and then most of us are somewhere in that gray area, leaning maybe one way or another, right?
1: Yeah.
0: But with Lebby. With going 7-18 and 1-15 in his first 2 years,
1: right?
0: The fact that he stayed positive, his belief that they're good or that they were going to be good is unwavering.
1: Yeah,
0: it is Pete Carroll like. Like, I mean, their coaches have to have optimism.
1: Oh yeah, it's contagious.
0: Now most of the time, go ahead.
1: It's contagious.
0: Oh, sure.
1: I mean, I've always said, you know, I mean, if I don't believe in what I've got going on, why in the heck would you believe in what I got going on?
0: You know what? That actually makes sense, and I'm proud of you on a Monday morning.
1: Me too. I was called cocky a lot in my life. I don't want to surprise you. But
0: that doesn't surprise me.
1: But my whole thing was, I've got to believe. I mean, what's wrong with believing in myself a good bit? Because if I didn't, you shouldn't either.
0: I can't. I'm not... First of all, that may be the best. I can't. The way you framed that up was really, really good.
1: I'm proud of that one.
0: I don't know what's going on. Maybe it's Lebby, Camario, and Arnett. I'm not sure what's going on.
1: I think I might
0: holy
1: be.
0: Holy moly!
1: I might be coming around on Lebby. I don't know. It's an odd deal. Well, somebody needs to get him a hat. Other than that, my man's hat. We got to get him a good hat that fits right.
0: You do not like the hat that Lebby has.
1: I can't stand it. McKenzie said something about it right during the game.
0: Did she?
1: Yeah, I was like, you know, we've actually mentioned that. She's like, that hat's just terrible. It just doesn't fit his head. I was like, no, it doesn't. But we're going to get the win first, and then we'll worry about that hat.
0: Well, you're right. He along with Camario and Arnett are the toast of the town right now.
1: Yeah.
0: And they're 4-0. And Ole Miss, for the first time in a long time, is in a spot where, even though they were coming off this magical win over a guy that, you know, some of them hate or some of them are still mad as hell at, but coming off a magical win over LSU and then get absolutely curb stomped by Florida. And, you know, 52-28, I mean, that's a tough place to play. They're starting to win some down in Florida. They look like they have a good team. I understand they ran for over 300 yards, right?
1: God.
0: I mean, Jaden Ball and Duke Clark, Ole Miss had nothing for them. Mm-mm. I mean, the backup ran for 10.5 yards a carry.
1: Right.
0: I mean, Ball went for 5 a carry.
1: Pounding the rock.
0: And they had 41 carries combined.
1: Jeez.
0: You know, their quarterback can't run. Now, he's a nice player. He's not dynamic by any stretch, but he's a pretty good player.
1: He's serviceable. More than serviceable.
0: Yeah. Yeah. He's definitely not electric.
1: No.
0: But look, I will say this. Look, man, as much as this game got away from Ole Miss in the fourth quarter and they got outscored 21-7,

0: is if Florida catches the football, what happens? Because they let their quarterback down.
1: Right.
0: I mean, it could have been curtains earlier. But, you know, Florida went up 10-0, and then Ole Miss countered a little bit in the second and third, especially the third. And then of course, Florida just put it on them in the fourth quarter. Now Ole Miss gets a week. You know, when you get smoked and you have a week to think about it on a bye week, it could go either way.
1: Yeah.
0: It you know, we'll see how that looks. Without Kiwan Lacy, you know, you're going to need to get him back. Now, you've got the right remedy coming up because you got Vanderbilt, and they are horrendous. I mean, you know, Vanderbilt went from the Diego Pavia magic was incredible. I hope they enjoyed it for 2 years,
1: right?
0: Because now they're just right back down to earth.
1: Yeah,
0: I think they're worse than before him.
1: Dang.
0: They're not good.
1: They haven't made a case to prove otherwise.
0: No. So I'd like to get our Ole Miss fans' reaction to, I mean, Ole Miss hasn't, when was the last time Ole Miss was beat?
1: Ooh.
0: Oof. I mean, I'm talking about
1: 4 or 5 years, right?
0: Dominated. It's been a long time, Jackson.
1: I guess that was
0: it. It has. We're on the Out of Bounds Show. The Golden Moon Casino text line is 601-885-3776. Mississippi State's 4-0, ranked 16th in the country, and 2-0 in conference play. 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Nice.

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Bow Bounds Straight Funk with you. Mississippi State, y'all are insane. The text line is crazy.

0: I love the enthusiasm. You should be fired up. Stephen Farr from Nashville says, Fluff is the MVP. It's not even close. Stephen, he was unbelievable. And he was unbelievable after contact, too. He's a beast. He got banged up. He came back. And he is just he's a hell of a football player. I can remember when Mississippi State grabbed him out of the portal. Steve Palazzolo. So this is before he's ever taken a snap at Mississippi State, coming in from South Alabama. And Steve Palazzolo goes, I love him. I think he can play in the NFL. I was like, what?
1: Straight up. He called it. It's like he does it for a living or something.
0: I know. In fact, he texts me when that happened. And then when he was on, the next time he was on, he wanted to talk Fluff Bothwell. And he's become a fan favorite. So Fluff was fantastic. Missouri has a physical D. And I mean, when you drop 25 carries for 122 and 5 yards a carry in a brutal physical SEC game that's going down to the wire, and you got to turn that thing in the fourth quarter, which is not something, you know, that you've done in a while. Fluff, and you got to have the running game. I mean, 90-something% of the time. I understand that Trinidad won 2 weeks ago without one, but, you know, 90-something% of the time, as coaches who are listening know, you got to run the damn ball. And they were able to do that, and it worked out. So, good morning. Welcome in. Out of Bounds, brought to you by the Amazing Steaks at Kessler Prime in the Renaissance. 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From the bone-in ribeye to the filet, all at Kessler Prime. You can get in touch with us on the Golden Moon Casino text line, 601-885-3776. Some of y'all are talking about Arnett on the look, Jeff Lebby has obviously turned this with Kamario Taylor and Arnett. What it's going to look like, you know, the rest of the way, I don't know, but we talked about the ingredients today, and you now have that. You have a dual threat quarterback who can extend the play and do all the things that you want to do. And then you have somebody who's the real deal on defense. And that's Zach Arnett. What I think happened is Arnett brought back a culture of toughness.
1: Yes.
0: It's been lacking in the program. Zach just, he understood that from the jump when Mike Leach hired him as defensive coordinator. Even though he's from the West Coast, you know, his mentor, Rocky Long, who I know most of you don't know, but was really successful out West. But Arnett understood the toughness component that it takes in the Southeastern Conference. And that's been lacking, along with some other things, dual threat quarterback, you know, a defensive coordinator that can function and call plays at this level and so on. So yeah, Zach Arnett has brought back a culture of toughness that had been lacking in the program, and give Arnett credit, and Lebby made the hire, and Lebby gets credit too. All right. So let's lay this out. How can you get in touch with the show? I like the MVP talk. It's fun. It's fun. Who's your MVP of the game? As far as Mississippi State's win over Missouri, where they outscored Missouri 14-0, the Golden Moon in the fourth quarter, the Golden Moon Casino text line is 601-885-3776. You can find us on X at Bow Bounds, and the Stella Artois caller line is 601-995-1059.
1: Wow.
0: All right.
1: Dang.
0: Go ahead, bud.
1: I've we've done this before, obviously, with the roll call and asking MVPs and, you know, player of the game and whatnot. I don't remember a time that it's ever been so overwhelmingly one-sided.
0: Yeah.
1: It's Fluff, Fluff, Fluff, Fluff, Fluff.
0: Yeah.
1: It's a good thing to see.
0: It is a good thing
1: to see. Especially after the injury and whatnot. It's just good. It's just good.
0: It is. And let's see, we have a texter that says, Bo, Jeff Lebby is the MVP.
1: Okay.
0: only because

0: because he was, like Jackson said, a true believer and never wavered, saying this is what we've been building. Right, along with making a change in defensive coordinator and Camario. Do y'all know the irony in all this? So we talked about how Zach Arnett was fired by Zach Selman, right?
1: Right.
0: And you know, Camario Taylor committed to Zach Arnett's staff.
1: Oh, yeah.
0: Isn't this crazy?
1: Yeah, actually, I didn't even think about that. Never one. Yeah, okay.
0: You can't write this in a Netflix series.
1: Good God.
0: That you know, all this, all the different moving parts of where you are now and how happy you are at 4-0 and 2-0 in the league.
1: Right.
0: And the fact that your dogs slammed the door and outscored another team that's won a ton of games, 14-0 in the fourth quarter. This is nuts. I mean, Zach Arnett spent four seasons in your program.
1: Right.
0: Got fired. Went and worked for Pete Golding and Lane. Then the Dan Mullen thing didn't work out. Then he spends a year as an analyst at Florida State. And now he's your DC and you're cooking.
1: That's crazy.
0: And I thought his D against a team that's got some players.
1: Yeah.
0: I thought his D was really good. I know there were some, you know, moments in the second, third quarter, but that's going to happen. They shut him out in the first and fourth. How about that?
1: That's right.
0: I mean, think about that. Shut them down. Shut them down in the Zach Arnett's defense. Shut Missouri down in the first and fourth quarter. 0-0. And in those two quarters, you outscored Missouri 28-0.
1: Wow. That's a recipe for dubs.
0: Yeah, the Ant Evans catch. I see some of the text. The fact that he went what in the world? That catch was incredible. Somebody said, how was it not an ESPN
1: right.
0: top 10 highlight play? Oh, well, look, they missed out. The bottom line is it's one of the biggest catches in the history of your school, because to turn this, you have to be 4-0 today. You can't be 3-1.
1: That's right.
0: I mean, you could have still been excited coming out of the stadium, blah, blah, blah. But to turn this the way this thing needs to be turned, and you had to win a home football game, SEC. You had to do this. It had to get done. Right. Enough was enough. All the poor decisions and all the stuff that could have been easily avoidable. You had to turn that ship on Saturday night. And y'all can say this is corny. The student section willed it. They never stopped. This is a senior group that was their first home SEC win.
1: Oh, I didn't realize that.
0: I mean, yeah, Arizona State and Arizona at home. That's fine. Dude, that was pandemonium.
1: That's awesome. Dang, that's dope. It isn't, but it is. I hate that they had to endure that, but I'm glad that they got to taste that.
0: I am too, man. And they got more coming because they got Vanderbilt and Auburn at home.
1: That's right.
0: All right. We are the Out of Bounds Show. 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Welcome in. We love you.

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1: 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And drinking it at a tailgate will make you look like a ball knower, which is a great consolation prize for the lack of push your offensive line gets. College football, it's a Pepper thing.

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1: We are the Out of Bounds Show, ESPN 105.9 The Zone. And Jackson's live in the Bank Plus studio, and I'm live in Las Vegas. And I don't know what I'm doing, but we're here at a, and I do this in air quotes, a gaming conference with some sports betting and sports gaming. Had a good meal last night, flew across the country on Sunday after, I guess I got a couple hours sleep. So I know all of y'all were celebrating. We went straight home to the Startbull crib after the game. And usually I would have stayed up, and, you know, I did for a minute, but dude, the time had gotten away, hadn't it? As everybody was celebrating, and Mississippi State going 4-0 and 2-0 in league play. Did I just say that? What?
2: I don't know how.
1: I'd like to ask our listeners on the text line, 601-885-3776. What does it feel like when I say Mississippi State's 4-0 and 2-0 in league play? But so anyway, you know, finally got to bed at 12:30 something, and then flew out of GTR at 6 a.m.
2: Dang.
1: So I ended up getting up at 4:15, and I know y'all have done this before and help people on the front line pull 12-hour shifts every day and all that. But yeah, but I get up, and and Wendy takes me to the airport. But as I get up a little bit before her to go shower,
2: yeah,
1: and make sure I have my stuff, Wilkes walks in the door. So I think the students,
2: yes.
1: And so he looks up the stairs and he goes, "What are you doing?" I want to go, "No, what are you doing?"
2: Yeah.
1: But I went, "I'm going to the airport." He went, "I'm going to bed."
2: Yes.
1: Oh my God.
2: Glad to know that it was celebrated well and celebrated correctly.
1: Yeah. I'm just glad they're safe. But yeah. No, I'm with you. That, look, man.
2: You deserve it.
1: Yeah, I know. Look, the Ole Miss, Georgia, you know, Bama, hell, Oklahoma went to the college football right. playoffs last year, and Texas has had some good moments, although I think they're fool's gold right now. But yeah. What I mean by that is they've been to two college football playoffs in the last few years. But I wasn't just talking about this year because right. nobody's done. I mean, you're doing things, but. So my point in all that is, dude, the fact that this fan base can celebrate Levy and Camario and Tyler Lockhart and Fluff is just crazy.
2: Well, I mean, especially for like Wilkes and his folks, like, man, you know, he's got plenty of buddies who are down the road, whether it be LSU, whether it be Ole Miss, any of them. He's got plenty of friends at other SEC schools. Man, it sure does, you know, when you're – chiming in a group chat or something, you like to be able to chime in when you had a win.
1: You just now, so I mean, he's got some really, really close friends who go to Ole Miss.
2: Sure.
1: And all they've done is celebrate.
2: Yeah.
1: All they've known is winning. They just won 13 games last year. The year before that, they won double digits. The year before that, I mean, you know, in show, you want some of the love
2: yeah.
1: and the exuberance and the electricity. And the high five, see that all of that builds to where you build this foundation and experience to where you want to come back 5, 10, 20, 30 years or keep coming back
2: yeah.
1: to whatever campus.
2: And give.
1: And give, yes. And have those moments. So it is a big deal. And I was so happy for the students, the fan. You couldn't pack another body in there. And I said this, I know Egg Bowls, that place is going to be packed. I get it. Either place.
2: Sure.
1: Actually, Ole Miss, when they're losing, they won't pack Bolt Hemingway. Mississippi
2: true.
1: State packed the Egg Bowl. Okay? But here's the deal. When you win, and you win at home and you win in the conference because of all the media today and the new TV contracts and everything, we have been saying it's worth tens of millions. Well, when you've been out in no man's land, it's even worth more. So like the merch at the Mississippi State University Pro Shop and the Airbnbs and the town and the city. And now you're going to turn around and do it again with the University of Alabama Crimson Tide coming into Starkville as a 6-point favorite, but it was only 4.5 when it got released.
2: Right.
1: It's just, it's, this is good. This is a good recipe. This is a good cocktail. This is the elixir. And I've said it, and people have made fun of me, and that's okay. People make fun of me a lot because when you're on a show, you get that. That there's no doubt in my mind that Mississippi State could win. Hell, too large a percentage of the fan base didn't believe it.
2: Yeah.
1: What you have to have, you have to say, why not us? And there's not enough of that. But the bottom line now is you've got Camario, you've got a real deal defensive coordinator. Everybody's watered down. You get some good. Of course, Starkville, Mississippi can be attractive to athletes like Tyler Lockhart and Jaden Gilbert and Ant Evans.
2: Right.
1: And, okay. Yeah. I mean, those guys, yeah. And while they're good, you can find those guys in the next cycle, in the next cycle. Mm-hmm. Okay. If you're good at what you do, you can find Jaden Gilbert, Tyler Lockhart, Marquise Johnson. You know, so anyway, the players are there and they want to play in this league. And I can promise you they want to play in 64,000 in front of 64,000 people who just had this. They willed it. That was a lot of pent up. You know, our rival has had the greatest run in the history of, I mean, this is what the collectively I'm talking about the stadium was thinking.
2: Yeah.
1: Our rival has had the greatest run in the history of their program. Plus other people have been doing this, that, and the other. We haven't had any fun. We haven't been at the party. Let's go. And they just never, it gave me chills. That nobody would sit down. They had to have it. I mean, I sit here and think, God, what if it hadn't happened? Good, but it did.
2: Ugh.
1: And you're 4-0 and you're 2-0 and you need to say it all week and you need to love it and embrace it. And now a couple of days from now, you're back in Starkville. I mean, good Lord, it's crazy. Y'all are funny about the Ant Evans catch. Dude, that guy, I mean, you pick which pro you want to, you know, say that he was trying to emulate.
2: Yeah.
1: But holy smokes, that was everything. Because a lot of times you make the catch, but you can't bring in all the way through, right? Eventually, the ball moves and it's not a catch. We were seeing that yesterday with the NFL.
2: Golly.
1: We were watching it at one of the sports books out here in Las Vegas.
2: Stagnant.
1: Right. As soon as that ball moves, wiggle, no catch. And Ant Evans was able to control it and make the catch and one of the biggest plays offensively in Mississippi State.
2: No doubt. History.
1: He catches for 114 yards.
2: Oh, he had no doubt he was catching that ball. I mean, that ball was caught way prior to, I don't know, probably prior to snap.
1: Well,
2: got to know it.
1: So, one of our listeners asked about or talking about Sam Frisco McGee. He's another Mississippi kid. That's pretty cool, isn't it?
2: I love that name.
1: You've got this Mississippi flavor with Camario Taylor, Sam Frisco McGee, Tyler Lockhart, Isaac Smith, among others, to mix in with all the players that you brought in. Tillman, you know. Hey, Jackson Meadows, Bo Bounds with you on a Monday. We are the Out of Bounds Show, ESPN 105.9 The Zone. More on the Dogs and the Revs. We need to get into the Ole Miss game.

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0: We want to hear from you this morning, your reaction to week four of college football. Out of Bounds, ESPN 105.9 The Zone. The Dancing Rabbit Golf text line is 601-885-3776. Mississippi State's 4-0 and 2-0 in league play. They outscored Missouri 14-0 in the first quarter and 14-0 in the fourth quarter. Also, Zach Arnett's defense shut down Missouri.
1: Yeah.
0: Throwing up two goose eggs in the first and the fourth quarter. And that was a damn physical ball game. Mm-hmm. We're ESPN 105.9 The Zone. I'm your host, Bo Bounds. Mississippi State hosts Alabama this weekend. It's an 11 a.m. ABC game. So that'll be fun. We call it the Tito's Vodka Bloody Mary game. You know that. We'll talk about that all week. Ole Miss is off. They got beat bad at Florida. It's been a long time. There'll be some soul searching. They've got a good remedy coming up. I don't know what the bye week is, but they got Vanderbilt. And so that couldn't have come at a better time as far as Florida absolutely and totally dominating it and physically taking it to Ole Miss. And, you know, yeah, Kevon Lacy out. But Florida just pinned their ears back, man, and ran for over 300 yards.
1: Gosh.
0: Against Ole Miss. You know, their quarterback is doesn't run the football. Now, he's not like a total statue by any stretch, but he's nothing like Trinidad or Camario or some of these athletic quarterbacks that we watch on Saturday. So the fact that Ole Miss, you know, they got beat, but they got beat by 24 points.
1: Yeah.
0: You know, so you got beat by four touchdowns. Ugh. And it's been a while, and it hurts, and I get it. But there's going to be some soul searching, even coming off the great win over in the Betrayal Bowl against the guy who left and the greatest season of Ole Miss history and all of that, you know, walked in and Ball and Clark just ripped. And Florida's backup quarterback dropped 10.5 yards per carry.
1: Right.
0: On you.
1: I mean.
0: Now, look, the Ole Miss offense didn't stay on the field. I mean, your defense was on the field all day. Yeah. And I don't care how good Cam Akers is and all these guys.
1: Right.
0: You know, we can go on and on. But you've got to – it lines up for you as far as, you know, pulling Vanderbilt because they are bad. They have decided to go back to the Bobby Johnson era, and most of you don't know who Bobby Johnson is, and I understand that because you weren't keeping up with Vanderbilt football in 2003 because they were god-awful like they've been 99% of the time the last 100 years. But after we know all about Diego Pavia and the magic that he had, and he created a circus up in Nashville, they're not a good football team. That was a tough watch, wasn't it, on Saturday?
1: Ugh.
0: Auburn and Vanderbilt?
1: Yeah.
0: Looks
1: like the last time Ole Miss had an L with this kind of scoring discrepancy would be that Georgia game from a few years back. Remember when Kirby thumped him pretty well during the regular season?
0: When Lane got up there after the game and that was a call to action to the alum.
1: That's right.
0: It was very calculated and brilliant on Lane's part.
1: Might have been a top 10 matchup at the time, too, I think.
0: Okay.
1: But they were 11, I believe. But, I mean, it was, you know, the final of it was 52-17.
0: Good Lord, I'd forgotten about that.
1: Yeah, it was
0: okay.
1: A dump. But then, after that, they went a while.
0: Yeah, they did. Which is difficult to do. So, that was the game in Athens.
1: Yes.
0: Where Lane gets in the press conference after the game. Ole Miss has been destroyed, and he does the call to action, and they rallied and did which then led to the 13 wins a couple years later. That's okay, right. I got it.
1: Yeah.
0: We are the Out of Bounds Show, ESPN 105.9 The Zone. 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Somebody asked me, Bo, did you really fly to Las Vegas yesterday? I did. So I was telling that story, you know, flew across the country, got here. There's this sports gaming conference, which totally cracks me up. The fact that I'm going to a conference is funny to me. It just because I never, just my career or whatever you want to call it, you know, I was not in the conference game. And, you know, when I was young, I was always jealous. I was like, man, my friends get to go to these conferences on the East and West Coast and here and there. And I wasn't tied into that world.
1: No.
0: And I'm it cracks me up that I'm out in Las Vegas at a gaming conference with some sports in it. And
1: you can probably count conferences on both hands, right? That you've been to in the past.
0: I can count them on one hand.
1: Really?
0: Yeah.
1: Are they all sports gaming conferences?
0: Dude, I'm just a little independent contractor. When you go to conferences, you know, they're paid for by your company.
1: Ah, that's right.
0: Ramsey sends you to Laguna Beach or, you know,
1: Cabo.
0: Amelia Island or Kiowa or Vegas or, you know, Naples, wherever.
1: Oxapater. You know,
0: that's where the out of bounds conference would be.
1: we could bounce
0: between Noxapater and Winona, which are wonderful towns, but y'all know what I'm saying. So I can't believe that they've been able to hold post COVID.
1: You're right.
0: I just thought corporate America would do away with them, but because I always question, you know, what do you actually take away? from these things. But anyway, all right, so we are the Out of Bounds Show, ESPN 105.9 The Zone. Yes, let's unpack. Let's talk a little bit about Ole Miss. So they're going to have a long time here, even though they know they're going to beat Vanderbilt. This is going to be a long week this week and next. Oh, man. And it's for a couple, first, because one is kind of good in that it's because of the run you've been on. You haven't lost much. You only lost two games last year, and you played 15 of them, which is incredible. You know, you went 13-2 last year.
1: Yeah.
0: But when you look at what happened in that game and the way that you were manhandled in the line of scrimmage. Now, look, you can't get up every week. You were manhandled. You can't get up every week because – you had just gotten sky high for LSU. But then Jaden Ball and Duke Clark go for, you know, 302 yards on you.
1: Yeah.
0: And so Vanderbilt's not going to do that. But there are some other teams that could get after you still. Now, you do pull Vanderbilt, Missouri. So we'll see how, you know, that shakes out for you. And so I think I got that right. I think it's Bandy in this. Let's go through the Ole Miss schedule. So they lose 52-28. Mm-hmm. And then they play at Bandy. And then Mizzou.
1: Man.
0: Okay.
1: Get Austin Simmons.
0: Well, and you're getting Missouri without a – so you're pulling Missouri will be seventh game. And they will not have had a bye week.
1: Ooh.
0: I think I had that. Yeah. Missouri gets a physical. I mean, well, does Missouri get A&M this week?
1: Oh,
0: they do.
1: Yeah. A&M's a little.
0: No. I'm wrong. They get Florida. And then they get A&M.
1: Nice.
0: Okay.
1: The wounded dog.
0: So there you go. So Ole Miss pulls that can really line up for them. God, man, this is brutal till you get to a bye week with a 9-game conference schedule for all of our teams for the first time in the history of the conference. Well, other than COVID, for the first time in the history of the conference, and that was such a weird year, just playing 10 home games and no non-cons. we're going on this march and this stretch of nine conference games, and we're all trying to figure out, you know, what it's going to look like. I think it's going to take a couple of years, but I know that we'll continue to monitor. What does it feel like? You know, Florida is interesting because they come in and John Summerall reboots the deal. He's won at Troy and Tulane, and dude, they're undefeated.
1: Well, he did what you mentioned Arnett did.

0: And Mekhi Frazier, yeah. I mean, they're not Kevon Lacy.
1: No. So you have, you gave us our, you gave us, you know, your big dubs from the weekend. You got big losers from the weekend?
0: Well, that yeah, so Ole Miss, huge blow.
1: Sure. There's one worse.
0: You know, okay.
1: I mean, Elko's 2-2.
0: No, you just nailed it. To get beat 35-6 by LSU.
1: What?
0: You know, LSU walked the dog on you.
1: Yeah.
0: And they're still kind of weird. But Levitt was 17-23 for 312 and two TDs. Oh. I know everybody thinks he's like the worst thing ever, which is absurd. I mean, right. He may not be great. That's fine. But he's playing this. He already played Power Four football at Arizona State, and he's starting at LSU. But that's a great point. So Elko decided to promote from within and promote up coordinators that had no play calling experience. And we talk about this all the time. And Mississippi State just went through this with Coleman Hutzler, and other teams have gone through it. But damn nations, when you're Texas A&M, man, and you've got a $20 billion endowment fund or whatever it is, and you have hundreds of millions of dollars in your – no, I'm sorry. You have billions in your ashtray or in your sock drawer.
1: Sure.
0: And you do that, and whenever a coach says, well, I just think it's his time, dude, run. No. There's too many guys that have already carved it out and have gotten the chops at the G6 level or the Power 4 level that would go to Texas A&M to make $1.5 million a year to be the OC or D. There are guys everywhere with 4 to 6 years of play calling experience that would walk to A&M with the resources that they have. And that's what Elko did. So you're exactly right. As much as he just went to the college football and Venables is catching. Look, this is what's so weird about today. And neither team was that good, but they did. Oklahoma and A&M both went to the college football playoff last year and hosted home games and got their tails kicked.
1: Right.
0: And then they come back this year and they can't score points.
1: Make any sense.
0: And they're both defensive coordinators who are having trouble getting it going on the offensive side of the football. And we talk about it all the time. Brent Venables and that Oklahoma offense look awful.
1: Oh, it's so
0: and
1: bad.
0: Mike Elko and A&M look awful. John Mateer and Malik.
1: God.
0: It's not Marcel Reed. Sorry.
1: Yes.
0: There was another dude named Malik that I was reading just a minute ago.
1: I think, Mackenzie even mentioned how she felt bad for Mateer after he threw the ball backwards.
0: Yeah.
1: And I kind of felt bad for him too. I mean, that was the easiest scoop and score I've ever seen.
0: Well, first of all, you can't do that. Then you can't come back and turn it over again.
1: No.
0: So, all right, we are the Out of Bounds Show, ESPN 105.9 The Zone. Hey, Jackson.
1: Yeah.
0: Do we have the ability to play that Kamario Taylor?
1: Yes. One second.
0: Okay. All right, so let me set this up. We are the Out of Bounds Show, ESPN 105.9 The Zone. Nick Saban said on game day, if I was coaching, I'd be trying to get Kamario Taylor out of the portal. Or in the portal or something like that on game day. I just paraphrased that and did not do a good job. My point in all that was Saban is a big fan of Kamario Taylor. And he wasn't saying that he wants Kamario Taylor to leave Mississippi State. And Kamario's not leaving Mississippi State.
1: Right. But
0: we've gone over this the last few weeks that he's from right down the road. They've been Mississippi State their whole life. He loves it there. It's his speed. It's a wonderful campus to wake up on this morning. And be a student and be a star. And y'all know all about Omar Conner and all the ties. And he's having the time of his life, and his team's 4-0 and 2-0 in league play. And Mississippi State can pay him whatever the number is, $8 million, $9 million, $10 million a year.
1: Right.
0: This is Kamario Taylor reacting, I guess, to a reporter asking him about the Nick Saban comment.
2: There's been speculation in the national media.

0: Nick Saban had some comments too that you're just going to transfer to another team after this season. When you hear things like that, just what is your response, or what do you say to people who are saying those things on TV or in the media?
1: It's kind of hard, you know, because I'm in the season. I don't like to reply to, I don't like to look at things like that during the season. But, like, when people come to me, it's hard for me to just, like, talk to them the way I want to talk to them, you know. But if you know me, you know, I believe Maroon and White.
0: There's national media and Nick Saban.
2: All right, so that was Kamario Taylor, and he's not going anywhere.
3: Nah.
2: I don't know how many times I'm going to have to say it. I know.
3: Oh, my God. He looks so happy out there.
2: He is happy.
3: No, I mean, yeah, for sure. He just looks like he's having the time of his life.
2: He can go to practice and still go back home and have dinner with his parents.
3: Right.
2: And go back to campus. These are things that matter to some people.
3: No doubt.
2: To some, it doesn't. Some can just don't have that luxury, period. I mean, they just end up three states away or four states away or whatever, and that's fine too. But yeah, he had the ability. He has the ability to leave practice, go home, have a meal, come back, or his parents can just drive to Starkville and meet him at, you know, Taste or Two Brothers or whatever. So, all right. Jackson, this new microphone you got me is really cool.
3: It's pretty sweet. I ain't gonna lie. I like the look of it. I didn't know it was gonna glow.
2: It's is it red or orange?
3: I thought it was out of bounds red.
2: Okay, all right. It's a little out of bounds red. I like that.
3: Yeah, we got. But speaking of orange, real quick, Arnett's wearing orange on the sideline, right?
2: He is.
3: That's not my eyes just playing games. He is wearing orange.
2: That's so you can see him when he wants to be seen.
3: Oh, I love that.
2: The plays and communicating with the players.
3: That's awesome.
2: Yeah, he went with, I call it Oklahoma State orange.
3: It is.
2: I don't know why.
3: Burnt.
2: That's what jumps out at me first. But it reminds me of Eddie Sutton and Oklahoma State football mixed in with a little bit of Mike Gundy football. Yeah.
3: Yeah.
2: Yeah.
3: I like it. And, you know, we talked about that toughness component. Hey, man, Arnett looks – you don't want a part of that guy.
2: No.
3: He looks – I mean, like, and just like Sumrall, I don't want a part of that guy either. Good luck.
2: Well, and he's even more shredded.
3: Oh, gosh.
2: He was a little thicker, I guess, in his first run.
3: Yeah, yeah.
2: And he's – whatever he's doing as far – this is brought to you by Grit Fitness and Training on Lakeland Drive. Whatever he's doing workout-wise – he's still got some bulk, but he is like cut.
3: Yeah, you can tell.
2: I mean, he's almost got an MMA fighter look going. I mean, right?
3: It's a
2: UFC.
3: Yes. Idea. Yeah, I don't want to go to the ground with that guy. I feel like he's going to bite and twist a lot of things I don't want twisted.
2: Yeah, you don't want Arnett sweeping the leg.
3: No.
2: So
3: I don't want Sumrall at all.
2: I want to get back. You had a great question. You asked about some of the teams that are reeling, and I'm not ready to go there with Ole Miss yet. And they've got a good remedy with Vanderbilt in Missouri, although that was, you know, it was a tough loss and an embarrassing loss. But keep an eye out on what's going on at Oklahoma.
3: Ooh.
2: And keep an eye on what's going on at South Carolina. And keep an eye on what's going on at A&M. Now, look, Venables and Elko have full contracts,
3: sure,
2: with tons of money on there. And so I'm not going there. But I'll say this. Dari Noka, who's an Oklahoma alum, tweeted – he's on the SEC network.
3: Yes.
2: He tweeted out, this is like the John Blake era. When he was talking about Oklahoma.
3: Ooh.
2: Okay. Now, John Blake was got, so Barry Switzer got fired. I think they went with Gary Gibbs. That didn't work. Howard Snellenberger for like a year. And then somehow they hired John Blake,
3: right,
2: before going to Bob Stoops. I mean, it was a rough bang, bang, bang. Three coaches. I think it was Gary Gibbs, Howard Snellenberger, and John Blake. And it was a disaster. And then Stoops and Leach went in there and turned Oklahoma around, as y'all all know. Mm-hmm. And Stoops had a hell of a staff.
3: Yes.
2: Especially early. You know, Leach got out of there pretty quick with the Texas Tech job. But the point in all that is Oklahoma has re-upped Venables within the last year, and A&M has re-upped Elko within the last year. And this is what happens when you get too cute, probably. But anyway, you can't – A&M scored 6 points on Saturday against LSU. And Oklahoma scored 13. And seven of those were in the fourth quarter, and Georgia was playing people who they found at the bar down the street
3: right by
2: then. So it meant they didn't do anything. And Oklahoma did not score a point in the first half, not one. And they were not good last year on offense. I understand they made it with the number six defense and defense scoring efficiency last year, but they were not good on offense at all. Whatsoever. They didn't do anything well last year on offense.
3: No.
2: And this year, they don't even snap the ball well. All right, we are the Out of Bounds Show. 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I'm your host, Bo Bounds. Mississippi State 4-0, 2-0 in league play, and they host the Alabama Crimson Tide Saturday.

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0: 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I'm your host, Bo Bounds, Mississippi State. Huge win over the weekend, 31-24. I thought Kamario Taylor played really, really well. I know he's super Kamario. Look, there's going to be tough drives, tough moments, adversity was there.
1: He's still young.
0: He's super young.
1: So young.
0: I thought he was brilliant at times. And guy, he's got the weight of the world on him. And I'm so impressed with the young man being 19 years old. And, you know, to go 27-38, 360, three TDs, and just make the right plays and keep the defense did what they need to do. Cal Ferry, so many different moving parts. Line of scrimmage is trying to hang in there. He is a hell of a football player. And I know y'all are talking about Tyler Lockhart, another Mississippi kid just down the road from Starkville, Mississippi. And he's a thumper is what he is. That kid can play. Francisco McGee, another Mississippi kid, Isaac Smith. We'll see what happens there as far as that injury. He is a hell of a football player. You got some serious Mississippi flavor on this Mississippi. Tillman, good to see him back. On this football team mixed in with Ant Evans and Fluff and, you know, the guys that we're talking about. So I know it's fun for y'all with McGee being from Mississippi, Kamario being from Mississippi, Tyler Lockhart from Mississippi. That's cool. It's cool for me. I don't care if it's Mississippi public school players or MAIS players. I love to see them play and do well. I think it's wonderful and beautiful. But, man, I thought Kamario was nails against a team that's still pretty damn good in Missouri that's won a ton of games with Eli Drinkwitz. Because they figured out the mojo and the formula early. And you say what you – look, I understand what people think about Drinkwitz. He's the obnoxious guy at the country club.
1: Oh, yeah.
0: That never stops running his mouth. The problem is he's a two handicap. So
1: right.
0: he's got game. He can play Saturday morning, Thursday afternoon game.
1: Yeah.
0: And at times he can be a scratch golfer. I get it. He never stops talking in the buffet line. He's in the 19th hole. And it's confusing to people that he's got friends and he has no give a damn and no self-awareness.
1: No
0: he
1: doubt.
0: Is who he is. He comes in the club running his mouth.
1: Yeah.
0: And leaves running his mouth.
1: Right. With your money.
0: That's right.
1: After he takes
0: and so
1: it.
0: I understand that Eli Drinkwitz think that Missouri team is physical.
1: Yeah, that's right.
0: And that Mississippi State, yes. And that Mississippi State team answered the bell when they had to.
1: Ooh. So last week we talked especially with Luganville about the O-line play. How'd you feel about the O-line?
0: I think they're playing their bells off.
1: It's one of the best. Go ahead.
0: I think, first of all, they're opening holes for Fluff.
1: Right. Yeah.
0: Now, Fluff after contact is awesome too.
1: Yeah.
0: It takes everybody. And there were times when Kamario had all day.
1: Yes.
0: Now, Kamario can move, and that's a big deal and all that, but I think they're playing well. So I know there were injuries. Everybody's getting injuries. I'm getting some text on the Golden Moon Casino text line. You know, do you think they'll hold up? I have no idea. Right now, you are where you are.
1: Right.
0: You have to hope that the football gods those that are injured are going to be okay or come back sooner than later. And you have to play with who you got at just like everybody else in the country. You got to play with who you have at 11 a.m. on Saturday, and you got a chance to win against an Alabama team that also is starting to believe in themselves. And Keelan Russell and not just Keelan Russell though. It's that defense.
1: Right.
0: I don't want to sugarcoat this for y'all. This will be the best defense you have played by a million miles.
1: Oh yeah.
0: Now, Missouri's got some players. Okay. And South Carolina's got players on defense. Yeah. They've just lost their way. Okay. And I understand Minnesota's limited, right? They just are what they are.
1: Sure.
0: But this will be the best. This will be the best damn defense that you have played, you know, since you played Ole Miss in the Egg Bowl last year. But right. Hey, you got Camario, you got Ant, you got Fluff, you got to get rest, recovery, cryotherapy, physical therapy, this, that, and the other. And look, man, these guys are 21-year-old world-class athletes.
1: Right.
0: It's also amazing what can happen over 72 hours as far as putting their bodies back together. And, you know, cryotherapy and all the ice baths and this and that, it's exciting.
1: Yeah.
0: It's exciting.
1: Is this the best offense they've played yet all year?
0: Oh, yes.
1: Yeah. Yes. I don't think it's close.
0: I don't want to take away from Bama. I do believe that their strength is defense,
1: sure.
0: But, are you kidding me?
1: Russell's yes.
0: This offense can play. He's growing up too.
1: Yeah.
0: Look, they know each other. They balled out together at summer camps. They were talking about it, I guess, yesterday. Yeah. Keelan Russell and Kamario Taylor were both, you know, big time players out of high school, blah, blah, blah. And so, yeah, I mean, Alabama is 4-0 and 2-0 in league play, and you're 4-0 and 2-0 in league play. And this is so, and as we take a look at the Alabama at Mississippi State game, it's brought to you by Eye Care Professionals and Dr. Kirk Jeffries and the team. They're the leader in cataract surgery in Mississippi. Dr. Kirk Jeffries, Eye Care Professionals. As we take a look, Jackson baited me. I kind of went on a deep dive there, maybe a little too early. But as we take a look at Mississippi State hosting Bama, 11 a.m. ABC, right after game day, it's brought to you by Eye Care Professionals. The absolute leader in cataract surgery is Eye Care Professionals, Dr. Kirk Jeffries and his team. Routine eye exams and LASIK surgery, too, and all that. But Jackson just hit on something. The defense is the strength at the University of Alabama. They smoked South Carolina.
1: God.
0: I mean, they beat them 49-18. And y'all, it was 35-10 at half.
1: Yeah.
0: Everybody headed to the bar or to the back patio to start the deal.
1: Right.
0: Keelan Russell was 21-27 for 365 and 4 touchdowns.
1: Gosh.
0: And they didn't have to do a lot on the ground. They didn't have to run anybody 18-24 times. So, EJ Crowell and Keelan ran a little bit, and Trayshawn Brown. I mean, they got Daniel Hill from Meridian. They got several running backs. I talked about it during the offseason because people thought Bama was done.
1: Right.
0: And we did several segments on Alabama and this being their best defense. Mm-hmm. In a while, I think Kane Womack, their DC, is good. I don't think this is not a shot at him. My point when I say this is Bama should have an elite defensive coordinator. Sure. They're Alabama. I mean, so go get one.
1: Right.
0: Now, maybe Kane Womack turns into an elite defensive coordinator. But you don't turn into an elite defensive coordinator.
1: Not at Alabama.
0: At Alabama. No. You turn into an elite defensive coordinator somewhere else, and then you get hired.
1: Right.
0: At Alabama. When I'm talking about A&M, I know that Mike Elko knows football, okay? I don't know what Mike Elko knows. I don't know what Kim Snorton. I just like watching the games. I don't know what's going on. I love it. You can obviously see when one unit is dominating or a player's playing well or one football is doing well. But when you're Mike Elko at Texas A&M and you have all the resources in the world, what are you doing? All right, we are the Out of Bounds Show. The leader in cataract surgery is Eye Care Professionals and Dr. Kirk Jeffries.

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We are the Out of Bounds Show, ESPN 105.9 The Zone. 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Out of Bounds, 105.9 The Zone, ESPN. It's been Mississippi State, Jeff Levy, Kamario Taylor, Zach Arnett. What a story this is going to be. From fired to a year at Ole Miss under Pete Golding, which I think helped immensely, to hooking up with Dan Mullen as his defensive coordinator. Only lasted a few months. That was oil and water, evidently. And spent a year at Florida State. Got to see some other things, too. And now he's back as a defensive coordinator at Mississippi State. And he's getting everything out of your personnel. And he's got some good football players, too. I mean, Jaden Gilbert and Tyler Lockhart, among others, can play. And

0: Steve Robertson will join us coming up at 9:30 on the Farm Bureau Insurance guest line to take a look at the dogs. I've gotten all kinds of questions on injuries, and we'll just have to see. We'll have to see how that looks, and you know, who can get healthy in over 6 days, and who can't. And just like Bama, they're not perfectly healthy. And you roll out with who you got, and when you have Camario and a real defensive coordinator in college football today, you got a shot.
1: Game. Oh. Big time. And they play Georgia the week after.
0: Golly.
1: They got a stretch, to be honest with you. It's a tough one.
0: Okay.
1: You got, obviously, you're going to head over to Starkville and see them boys who they got something to prove, and they're playing well.
0: Sure.
1: Then, of course, like I said, you know, Georgia. And that's okay. Not going to be any kind of easy task, obviously. Then they roll okay. through. I mean, they're thumping folks right now.
0: They are.
1: It's not, I mean, this is not fair. Then, of course, they start rolling through them. They have LSU in that stretch. A&M has not been any good this year, but they're still, I feel like that's a decent ball team. I don't know why.
0: No, I don't think they are.
1: I don't know why.
0: They're going to have to make a move at quarterback. Maybe I need to walk that back.
1: Wow, yeah.
0: Maybe Marcel Reed is who he is, and he's not by any stretch special, but maybe he's pretty damn good in that, on that level. And maybe it's this offensive coordinator okay. who had been a wide receivers coach.
1: Right.
0: Who was promoted to offensive coordinator. So I probably need to be a little careful there, but they need to get their act together. Shane Beamer's not going to make it at South Carolina. So that's going to open up.
1: Man, good Lord. I mean, didn't we turn over the most coaches we've ever turned over in the league last year?
0: Yeah, I mean,
1: eight-ish, you know, it felt like.
0: Ole Miss, LSU, Auburn, Florida, Arkansas. I'm missing some, you know.
1: Yeah, that's at least 5-6.
0: Kentucky. Yeah.
1: Wow.
0: Yeah.
1: And we're going to flip out probably 3 or 4 this year.
0: No, I don't.
1: 2?
0: No. So, all right. So, we know. All right. Steve Robertson next. That's a good question. Straight fun. Who's undefeated, by the way, in his Straight Funk Tease of the Week.
1: That's right.
0: Brought to you by the Rogue Men's Store and all their super cool Hell State and Ole Miss gear.
1: I mean, they wouldn't dare do anything to Elko or Venables.
0: I don't think you can.
1: No way, right?
0: No, you allow them to shake up the staff again. Look. They have got defensive coaches struggle, a lot of them struggle to get the offense right. We saw it with Will Muschamp. We're seeing it with Brent Venables. We're seeing it with Mike Elko.
1: Right.
0: There have been many others. They just can't figure it out. Clark Lee did it until he hired Jerry Kill and got Diego Pavia and Tim Beck at Vanderbilt.
1: Right.
0: And now that's gone. But no, I don't think either team wants to pay $50 million,
1: dude.
0: Especially when you're trying to finance your team on the field for $35 to $45 million.
1: Right.
0: I don't think they want to do that. But I think it's a good question. I think that there will be an enormous amount of pressure put on both men to make changes, as there should be.
1: Yes.
0: And you can't do what Levy did and roll back Coleman Hutzler for year two. So with Mike Elko, you're not going to be able to roll that back. And with Brent Venables, this is year two of his offensive coordinator from Washington State,
1: right,
0: and John Mateer now. So we'll kind of get a feel for that, what that's going to look like. But you've got too much money invested into the two coaches. They made the college football playoff last year, Oklahoma and A&M, even though neither team was right. really good. They were both just kind of pretty good. And so you're going to be allowed to make changes. Shane Beamer's not going to make it.
1: So last year we asked this question, prior to, or right at the either beginning of the season or prior,

0: And, you know, I asked ChatGPT last year. Mm-hmm. Chat nailed it. Chat was somehow on the spot and said that we would have X, I think it was 6 or 7, and it nailed it. So I asked it again this year. And it's got us between 2 and 3. Number one, obviously, is going to be where Beamer's at.
1: Okay.
0: Number two is Venables. I feel you on the money side.
1: He just went to the college football playoff. They do have a – I do want people to know this. Athletic directors love to have their guy.
0: Yes.
1: So Castiglione retired, and they hired the deputy AD from Illinois.
0: That's right.
1: I can't remember his name. But Venables is not his guy, but I still don't believe that he wants to drop $50 million and try to put a roster together for $40 million, which is per year. I just don't think that you want to do that. I don't care if it's Norman, Oklahoma, or wherever. I don't think that's what you want to do.
0: I mean,
1: One more thing, Jackson.
0: Yeah.
1: We had a listener ask, is South Carolina going to win another game?
0: Oh, man.
1: The only game that I see that they could win, well, there's a couple of games I guess maybe they could. But the one is at Arkansas.
0: Yeah.
1: Late in the season.
0: They beat Oklahoma, man. Oklahoma's not any good. They're just bad.
1: And they play at Oklahoma. The problem there is I think Oklahoma's D would be enough to win like a 13-3 game.
0: Sure.
1: Because South Carolina can't score.
0: I like that. Take the under 4 weeks out. I'm in.
1: Man, Kendall Briles has to be asking himself.
0: What?
1: I was hot as an offensive coordinator for a minute, and I decided to leave Arkansas and went to TCU, and that didn't work out. I decided to leave TCU and go to South Carolina, and that didn't work out.
0: It's tough. Mateer was almost benched. Allegedly. They say Venables molded over.
1: Okay.
0: Is that a good move if you want to keep your job?
1: Oh, yeah.
0: Yeah, I mean, here's the future. I'm getting ready for the future here.
1: That's right.
0: Seen in the NFL all the time.
1: We are the Out of Bounds Show, ESPN 105.9 The Zone. We'll take a break. I'm on remote, so... You know, we're working through some things, but we're knocking out the show and having some fun. All right. We'll be back in a second. We are the Out of Bounds Show, brought to you by Grit Fitness and Training on Lakeland Drive, Flowood. 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They've got indoor turf, batting cages, outdoor turf, monthly memberships, newly renovated. And Jay Powell is the director of baseball operations at Grit Fitness and Training.

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We are the Out of Bounds Show, ESPN 105.9 The Zone. 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It is the luxury SUV on the market when you're heading to Starville, Oxford, Tuscaloosa, or New Orleans. Heron Gear Lexus, right down on High Street in Jackson. Check out their great selection of SUVs today. Mississippi State, how about this? I've been saying it all morning. Mississippi State is 4-0 and 2-0 in league play. And they went 14-0 first quarter and fourth quarter against Missouri on Saturday. And we've got Lebby, Camario, Arnett, Fluff, and Tyler Lockhart and the crew are all partying. And now Bama comes to town for an 11 a.m. kickoff on

0: ABC, both teams 4-0 and both teams 2-0 in league play. We want to welcome in Steve Robertson, jeanspage.com, 247 Sports. Steve joins us on the Farm Bureau Insurance guest line. Steve, when I say Mississippi State is 4-0 and 2-0 in league play, how does that make you feel?
1: Well, it makes me feel good because I feel like we're a little bit ahead of schedule. You know, you and I spoke at the beginning of the year that they had to win at least three games in September to make bowl eligibility and a winning season a possibility, and now here we are undefeated. So I would think there's a lot of reason for optimism.
0: No question. How about Fluff Bothwell? Talk about his play and some of those runs and what it meant. Well, first of all, at the beginning of the game, but the second and third quarter got away from Mississippi State a little bit. Talk about him running the football and making the magic happen in the fourth quarter, Steve.
1: But one of the things you saw with Missouri is they came out in a three safety look, and they were determined not to give up the shot play. And they were kind of intent on trying to stop the run with five players. And Fluff was kind of determined that that was not going to be the case. But, man, what a determined runner. There were so many times that he would catch a ball or make a carry and be a yard or two short of the sticks and then find a way to carry tacklers with him across the needed line. And for two straight weeks, I think Fluff was really kind of the reason that the state offense got going.
0: He got banged up, came back, but what have you heard? And I'm sure he's going to be ready to go, and everybody's banged up this time of year. But what's the latest on Fluff?
1: Yeah, I mean, he said in postgame that he was fine and ready for next week. I mean, you know, it's just one of those things with football. I mean, guys are going to – when you play the physical as he does, you're going to get a little bit nicked up. And, you know, that's just life and times in the Southeastern Conference. But, yeah, I mean – nobody's 100% four games in, you know, and so, you know, we got an open date coming up pretty soon, which will come at a good time, but got some games you got to win between now and then to really make this thing interesting. But I expect Fluff Bothwell to be in a starting lineup Saturday.
0: How impressed were you that things got away? Things did not go the way they wanted it to go for Mississippi State in the second and third quarter, and they outscore Missouri 14-0. To win the game. This program hasn't done this, hasn't had this kind of game or done this in a long time. How impressed were you with Arnett's D, with Levy's offense, and everything that they had to do to get a win against a team that's won a bunch of games and is really, really physical, Steve?
1: Well, you know, you got four stops in the fourth quarter, and only one of those drives was a sustained drive, and then they get in the red zone, and you make the plays to win it. You need to win a game like that every now and again to know you can. It was kind of reminiscent of the Arizona State game last year, even though, you know, that you win it with the offense on the field against the Sun Devils. But I thought Arnett and his guys, especially after losing Trevion Williams, needed to find a way to build some confidence and say, hey, we can still do this against a quality opponent. And they did. And, yeah, listen, Missouri's going to win some games this year. I mean, that's a good team. It's a well-coached football team. And give them a lot of credit for kind of muddying things up in the middle of the game. But in the end, Mississippi State made the plays to win, and Missouri didn't.
0: Steve Robertson, jeanspage.com, 247 Sports. Do you feel like your message board is just one big party right now, Steve?
1: Oh, yeah, it is. But there's also that segment of the fan base that's already ready to play the egg ball, you know, and it's like, let's just enjoy the journey. You know, take this thing one week at a time. And you know, at some point, State's going to lose a game or two. You know, and that's important to understand. You know, how is this fan base going to respond when that happens? Even though they're ahead of schedule, there's always some Bulldog fans that are waiting for the other shoe to drop, right? And I wish that's something we could breed out of the fan base. But you know, I think, you know, right now, Bulldog fans feel pretty good about where things go.
0: Tell me about Tyler Lockhart, Steve. Nine tackles, half tackle for loss, four solos. Young man's flying all over the field. Mississippi kid. What are you seeing from Tyler Lockhart in this Zach Arnett defense?
1: You know, it's interesting. You know, when he was a junior in high school, coach at Winona told me he was the best player on the team, and that's when TJ and Fat were seniors. You know, and, you know, you hear that a lot. But the evidence has suggested that is a correct assumption, right? That he is that kind of player. And you're right, he's everywhere. And he's a guy you can line up on the edge, you can bring him in pressures, you can drop him in coverage. He's just so incredibly athletic. He's an NFL guy. I mean, he just needs some time to kind of season and mature a little bit, but he's been a great addition to this program the last 2 years.
0: Does he remind you of anybody that play? I mean, KJ Wright, when you think of Tyler, they've had some great defensive players the last several decades, and especially during the Mullen run. Does Tyler Lockhart from Winona remind you of anybody, Steve, that's played for MSU?
1: Well, yeah, I tell you who he reminds me of, and it's not an MSU player, and he doesn't have quite the same size, but he has a similar skill set. But it's Brady James from LSU. You remember him, you know, and he kind of plays with that same tenacity, and you know that's back when LSU was really rolling big, you know, and it's been 20 years, I guess, since Brady played. But when I see Tyler Lockhart out there running around and the edge that he plays with, that's who he reminds me of.
0: Steve Robertson on the Out of Bounds Show. The Dogs are 4-0, 2-0 in league play. Okay. Who was the MVP on defense for you Saturday night, Steve?
1: You know, I might say Kendall Dolby. And the reason that I say that is because of the fact, you know, Isaac Smith went down, and I don't expect him to play this week, but I don't think it's a season-ending injury. I do think he'll miss a little time, but you know, Kendall Dolby stepped up, and he was flying around making plays too. And that's a tough situation, right? I mean, you're expected to be a rotation guy. Next thing you know, you're getting first-team reps. Now he's got an opportunity to start against Alabama this week. I thought he stepped in and did an admirable job for Mississippi State. He had 5 or 6 tackles, and most of that coming in the second half when State absolutely had to have it.
0: So this guy's from – Kendall Dolby has spent 3 seasons at Oklahoma, Steve?
1: That's right. Yeah, that's right. And he had a pretty major injury here about 2 years ago and just kind of worked his way back. He's finally healthy again and playing some of the best football of his career.
0: Damn. Steve Robertson, jeanspage.com, 247 Sports. He joins us on the Farm Bureau Insurance guest line. What grade would you give the offensive line for Saturday night, Steve?
1: Maybe a C+, B-. You know, they still got to figure some things out. I mean, when you have a guy that's got a hand in 4 sacks, I mean, you know, and we talked about that last week. You know, we knew 10 was going to be a problem. He proved to be a bigger problem than we anticipated. And this is a league of mimicry, right? Everybody is going to mimic what's successful, just like Alabama did to South Carolina. You know, they did some of the same route concepts that Mississippi State did. They were successful. And, of course, the South Carolina secondary was a little bit banged up after the Mississippi State game. By the same token, Missouri did some of the same things South Carolina did. You know, and that's what everybody's going to do, what they see on tape that you have trouble with until you prove you can stop it.
0: Steve Robertson on ESPN 105.9 The Zone. Exciting times in Starkville. As Mississippi State's 4-0, 2-0 in the league, how would you rank that crowd? I think it even could have surpassed the 2014 ones just because it had been so long and this fan base was starving for an SEC home win. What did you think, Steve?
1: Yeah, it was a great atmosphere, and the fans deserve a lot of credit because I really thought in the fourth quarter when the defense was starting to get a little bit gassed that the crowd gave them a lift. And, you know, shout out to our students. It always felt like just when a big moment was about to happen, the students are kind of the lifeblood of the stadium. And rather than just kind of sit back and watch, they weren't just spectators. They were participants within the ball game, even though they weren't on the field. And I think the players really fed off of that. And I think it rattled Missouri a little bit too, just because every play created such an emotional reaction. And you don't have that without the fans showing up and doing their part.
0: Let's go to the offensive side of the football. And so Ant Evans in that catch, you're there, you're covering it, you're in the stadium. What was that, a holy smokes moment for you, Steve?

0: but he threw it just perfect enough where Anthony Evans was the only guy to get it. And if you look at that play, I mean, he's 2 yards behind the defender. I mean, it was a well-placed ball, a little bit long, but Ant went and got it. And it's one of those kind of destiny-type plays. When you make those plays, you're like, there's no way we're going to lose this football game. And ultimately, Mississippi State didn't.
1: We're recapping Mississippi State-Missouri game. Jeff Lebby gets his first SEC home win, and it's a big one against Missouri. Now they host Alabama, 11 a.m. Saturday morning. Let's talk about another Mississippi kid. Steve, we hit Tyler Lockhart. Sanfrisco McGee, you know all about him. You covered his recruiting from Macomb, Mississippi. It's been a long road for this young man, Steve. And he's having a tremendous impact for Lebby and Camario and these Mississippi State fans, and he's becoming a fan favorite. How rewarding is this for someone like you who's known him for a while and looking at what he's been able to do the last few weeks?
0: Well, you know, he leads the Southeastern Conference in touchdown catches. I mean, he's tied for the overall lead. And he scored a touchdown in 5 consecutive games dating back to the Duke's Mayo Bowl. And you're right, this is a young man that's had to work through the developmental process, and instead of him getting upset and getting in the transfer portal, he believed in the system, he believed in the process, and now he's reaping the benefits from it. And if I had told you beginning of the year, hey, Sanfrisco McGee is going to lead the SEC in touchdowns about halfway through the year, you wouldn't have believed it. But now here we are. And give Jeff Lebby and give Philip Montgomery a lot of credit for your working with that young man, believing in him, and now everybody's reaping the benefits from that.
1: Philip Montgomery, veteran coach who Jeff Lebby's known for 20 years. They were together at Baylor when they were rolling. And Montgomery's had a lot of success at some tough places. How would you describe his impact on the program in just 9 months, Steve?
0: The bottom line is just, you know, look at the production, right? I mean, it helps that you've got a superstar quarterback, but if you don't have guys getting open, then it's just a frustrating endeavor. But every time you look up, State's open. Even when they struggled against both Missouri and South Carolina, the receivers were open. You just didn't get the protection. And, you know, that's just good roster construction and good coaching and a lot of great work from those receivers. And I think right now, I don't know that anybody really wants to play Mississippi State right now. Obviously, some people have to, but I think if you gave them their choice, most people would choose to play somebody else, and a lot of it's because of Camario and those wideouts.
1: I don't know what word you would use with Zach Arnett. Redemption, you know, I don't know if comeback. But, you know, he was a fan favorite. And then, you know, things happen. And first of all, how wild is it that he's even back at Mississippi State? And you mentioned the 4 stops in the 4th quarter. You mentioned last week what they did in the 1st quarter, not letting South Carolina score touchdowns when things were getting a little crazy. And you mentioned you got to win games like this in the SEC. How wild is it that Zach Arnett is doing this at this level with this defense, and the buy-in isn't just there? I mean, it's through the roof, Steve.
0: I thought one of the best moments that the Hell State media team captured was Arnett and Lebby congratulating each other after that 4th down play ended the Missouri game. They're both like, they can't praise each other enough, telling each other what a great job they did, you know, and how wild is that? That's your predecessor. Right, that's the guy you replaced, and he's gone out and kind of got his nose bloodied. Now he's back, and he does have a real chance of redemption. And listen, that defense has got to get a lot better, and Zach will be the first to tell you that. But when the chips were down against Missouri and you had to go preserve a thin lead, they did it, you know. And that's the thing that you go back to is, like, defense is so much about effort, attitude, and execution. Zach Arnett is a winner, and I know he had a tough year in 23. But that's a guy that's won his whole life. And now he has a second chance to do it here at Mississippi State. It's a wonderful story.
1: Steve Robertson, jeanspage.com, 247 Sports. He joins us on the Farm Bureau Insurance guest line. Tell me about Marquise Johnson. He's a transfer from Missouri. And you mentioned he had to show up because of what

0: Missouri was doing on the defensive side of the football with the three high safeties.
1: And you know, that game meant a lot to Marquise, and you could tell every time he caught the football, he kind of looked at their sideline, you know, and I thought he did a good job of playing with emotion, but not playing emotional and getting himself in a bad situation. And I hate that we didn't cash in right before that half after that great catch and run he had to set up a first and goal situation. But, yeah, you know, with Aiden Williams on the shelf for a little while, we're going to need Marquise Johnson to continue to play well, and I think he's capable of doing that.
0: What are you hearing as far as the timeline with Aiden Williams?
1: Well, they're going to be slow with him. He's had this lingering back issue that kind of went back to last year. I mean, he didn't do a lot in camp this year. And it's just one of those things that really kind of only rest is going to help. So they're going to be careful with him. And that's the great thing is you don't have to rush him back. And Aiden's a very talented guy, and it was already doing some big things. But, you know, you hope he gets rounded back into good health and is contributing at the level he wants to.
0: All right, let's talk Camario. Unbelievable game. I mean, the ebb and flow, Missouri's good. They're pretty damn good, Steve. They won a lot of games the last few years. Talk about his composure, his moxie, his things, you know, weren't going exactly the way that they wanted them to go for a pretty long period of time in the second and third quarter, Steve.
1: I think the main thing that I've seen from Camario that's the most impressive is patience, you know, not trying to force the issue. And when he gets a guy one-on-one, he's going to throw that 50-50 ball up there and trust his guy. But he hadn't thrown the ball into really bad coverage. And there were some situations last year where he did. Sometimes he lived to tell about it, other times he didn't. And both of the interceptions he's thrown this year, it's just kind of been a miscommunication issue. You know, he didn't throw a good ball against South Carolina. He throws it behind Evans, it gets picked. He and Evans have a different read on an option route, you know. Those things are going to happen. But the main thing I've seen is him not just put the ball in jeopardy. Ball security is clearly a priority, and he's making good decisions with the football and getting good ball placement. And that's really all you can ask for.
0: How do you see Austin Simmons' career? He's still young, like Camario. He doesn't run it, but, you know, and he had some good moments and some bad. And, again, still a young player. You think he's going to be a pretty damn good player, Steve?
1: Well, I think Drinkwitz knows how to use him. And I talked about that on my show yesterday. Like, all these people are like, man, he's throwing the ball into these tight windows. No, he's not. I mean, there's no film out there that supports that contention. But what I think Drinkwitz has done, because they do so much of the stretch game and the outside zone, they can play action and boot off of that and give him some much better windows to throw to. And I like what they're doing with him. And, of course, we heard for 2 years he was going to win a Heisman Trophy. I don't think he's that kind of player. But he's going to win a lot of games at Missouri because I think their offensive system plays to his skill set. He doesn't need to go run the football a bunch. You know, he just needs to be able to hold people accountable on that play-action boot. And I do like his game. And he threw for almost 300 yards against Mississippi State. And so I think there's a lot to build from, but you know, I don't think he's that Heisman candidate that some other people within our state try to tell us.
0: How does that Diet Coke taste today? Is it even better?
1: I'm sorry, you broke up there. How does what taste?
0: How does the Diet Coke taste today after 4-0 and 2-0 in the league?
1: You know, it's like something Emery Ballard told me years ago. When you're winning, you know, the air is cleaner, the grass is greener, and your girlfriend is prettier. And so I think that's probably the case.
0: Be good, man. Appreciate it.
1: We'll see you. Take care.
0: All right. That was Steve Robertson on the Out of Bounds show. Jackson, did we pull that off?
2: Yeah, Super Steve. See him hanging, right, hanging out with some ladies in the Junction over the weekend. Look out. Hey, Steve.
0: All right. I appreciate y'all working with us today. When I flew over to from Starkville to Las Vegas yesterday, I checked my remote equipment, and when I got it at the airport, the bag was open, and the stuff that we needed wasn't in it.
2: Nice.
0: So Jackson Meadows kind of did a bunch of stuff yesterday, and we figured some things out in the second, third hour, and it was 100 times better. And
2: no doubt,
0: we'll be able to do this again. But thanks for your patience. Just something that happened. I didn't know my remote backpack was going to get crushed, and then stuff was going to get lost somewhere.
2: I can't believe this is the first time it's happened.
0: You know, that's a good point, Jackson. As many places as I've flown or driven with remote from Los Angeles to Charleston, South Carolina, and everywhere in between. But anyway, for Straight Funk, who did a great job, and we've been running around, but he's figured some really cool things out. I'm your host, Bo Bounds. We've been doing this. This is crazy. Live from Las Vegas. Hope you enjoyed the show. I thought hour two and hour three was plenty of good content, and we'll be back tomorrow. Thanks for hanging out with us. Have a great day.

0: Hey, gang. Bo Bounds here. Football season is here, and that means you need to look the part on game day and on the golf course. 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
14: One SEC team is dealing out harsh, big picture truth regarding another team's tradition. Chuck Oliver Show on a wonderful Monday to talk college football, so we're going to do it. Courtesy of Heath Klein, his Rolodex to the stars, Preston Guy from Tiger Bait, LSU. Boy, Lane, did you make your point? And I got no issue with it. Mike Elko's got scholarship players. He's got a 105 limit. He's got big fat, like everything. That's your problem. Lane made a point. And it's that whatever we saw in Oxford, let's credit the team wearing the powder blue, because powder keg blue, because that's not what we're going to be about more than that. Mike Elko, now he's got the big picture takeaway issues himself. But we'll talk with Preston Guy about LSU. Whit Weeks, I don't know, a fractured leg? To me, that sounds like I'll see him in crutches in Indianapolis at the Combine. He's not ready yet. He may come back and play this year. In fact, I guess they're thinking maybe he would. Lower right leg fracture. They also had a loss of another Charles Ross out for the year. Torn ACL. Sam Levitt left. Big win, though. I mean, they poured it on, too. Marcel Reed. Wowzers. He promised me we can talk Texas A&M at some point later in the week, but okay, winter's Monday, so that's what we do today. But Texas A&M, my goodness, how things change.

J.J. Jackson from Sports Call Auburn. Auburn got a home win over an SEC team. That's supposed to be the kind of thing that happens almost every time it's held. SEC game, come get your tickets. SEC game, live at Jordan Hare. And it's supposed to be a dub almost every time, but because they play in the SEC and there are some, you know, LSU rolls in, Georgia, whoever, maybe it doesn't happen. But it's not supposed to be unusual. It's unusual. And it wasn't perfect either. It absolutely wasn't. So we will talk with all, and again, I'm happy about it personally. Now I'll put back on my analyst hat. They were not the only folks this week to have the profile of a game of, all right, they got a win, but what's my takeaway? Again, football is the sport where there it's no other combination like this. We're now only four games in. That's a third of the schedule. It's very hard to distill exactly, you know, week one can lie to us. And the entire offseason, I've said, we have no idea what team walks out of that tunnel week one. And then we have to kind of boil down what's real in what we see. The Ole Miss defense not playing real well? That's real. So after 1 week, we don't know because, hey, it's just Louisville. After 4 weeks, you start to know things. So J.J. Jackson, again, we're now 4 weeks in, and it hasn't been perfect. It's been encouraging in some ways, but it hadn't been smooth looking at all. So that's where Auburn sits ahead of another, you know, eight regular season games, including most of them in the SEC. Georgia coming up, et cetera. So none of it's going to be easy. J.J. is going to join us. Always love talking to him. Hour two, Eric Henry, Horns 247. Hey, speaking of games where a team got an SEC win but didn't look perfect, two ends of the bracket. On the positive, because Chuck said it's a winner's Monday, so be positive. Glass 51% full. One end of the bracket. Texas went on the road, got a dub over a previously undefeated SEC opponent in front of 100,000 people on a huge stage. Just a really good team. That's one end of the bracket. The way far other end of the bracket is, boy, Texas looked clunky. So that's kind of spreading around. This, I don't know, but they went on the road and won. Nobody else did in the conference this weekend. So my first impulse is to give Texas the credit. But since Texas is, I can give Mississippi State credit and just gush. Because there's no real, like everything is awesome for Mississippi State because it's not interconnected to any big picture. Texas? This old, that awesome win in Rocky Top, first time programs ever played there. That only matters if they tack another six or seven or eight wins on top of it. Mississippi State's different. Camario, Camario. I can hold up a sign. Carry your bags, Camario. I can do all that. Bring your lunch, your dry cleaning. He is fabulous. I saw the worst of Camario on one pass. I saw he missed a guy. He was so far, but he had a guy streaking into the end zone. And I mean, he didn't even hit his hip on it. It was like way behind. And then I saw like six passes, including one. He dropped down an elevator shaft. It was like Camario. Woo! And I can get that excited about it in the moment. I can't. If they went on the road and beat Tennessee in Knoxville, I would just be gushing about it. Texas, I have to ask the big picture issue with it. So we got Eric Henry coming on from Horns 247. I said one SEC team's been dealing out some harsh big picture truth regarding another team's tradition. And understand there are two types of either team or unit nicknames. The one-season nickname, like Great Wall of Florida, for instance. The Great Wall of Florida was the 84 and, I guess, 85 maybe. Florida offensive, Crawford Kerr, Jeff Zimmerman. It was a Lomas Brown, good Lord. It was massive for the day and just awesome. So that's the Great Wall of Florida. But it's like in 1993 or 2000 or 2007, nobody referenced, all right, Great Wall of Florida, how we looking this year? Then there are the

0: more long-term invested terms that have a lot more respect to it than just regular old tradition, like the Wrecking Crew defense. That started when R.C. Slocum was Jackie's D.C. back in the mid-'80s. And you've got a standard to live up to. Rod Sadler, Johnny Holland, that whole, but man, they were good. And it's mostly about front seven. Mostly you got to have a bookend pair of pass rushers and get at just beat up quarterbacks. You got a Wrecking Crew defense. They even got their own hand signal. Heath, can you do the WC?
1: Don't believe so.
0: Okay. Well, they've got their own, like you, the three fingers make it, and then the thumb is the C. So you got the WC is kind of what it is. So Wrecking Crew defense. And then when they're finishing, I don't know, 13th in the conference in points allowed, you don't see as many references to Wrecking Crew defense in College Station. And you shouldn't. In the 2020 Ole Miss-Alabama game, Bama had a possession where it fumbled on the Rebels' one-yard line. Had another possession where the team punted on the Ole Miss 40. Those were the only 41 yards possible to gain that night that Alabama did not. Every other possession, Bama got the ball, drove the length of the field into the end zone. There's a reason that into that game, 63-48. There's reason into that game, nobody was citing the Landshark defense. Landshark defense, it's fabled, hallowed, it's respected. I mean, it's high ground. To call it tradition limits it so much. It's so much more than that. And there are times when you should probably throttle down from invoking hallowed program landmark traditions. If you look at what happened to the Ole Miss defense in Gainesville, there are so many different ways, different places we could start today. Winner's Monday. And in the SEC, just specifically, I don't know, Jeremiah Smith, I had a funny moment. Heath, did you watch the Illinois-Ohio State game for any? That was my first game I was watching while I was DVRing Texas-Tennessee, and then I was going to jump in at halftime and skip all the commercials. Were you watching Illinois-Ohio State for any reason?
2: Very rarely.
0: Okay. Hand of the Lord. And I should have known this because we talked about him, but I forgot. Hand of the Lord. I wrote a note to myself, whoever's designing today's defense for Illinois doesn't get to design Illinois' defense anymore. It was Bobby Houck. It was Bobby Houck because Brett Bielema decided you don't get to design defenses anymore. Who ever thought that single coverage on Jeremiah Smith was a good thing? Like, oh, my goodness, and his second touchdown of the day? That poor kid, Zero, who apparently is a pretty good ball player for Illinois, he twisted that guy into a pretzel.
2: They had nine guys on the field for a play, too. They were having issues getting guys substituted in. Apparently, it was a full-on debacle.
0: Well, I was like, whoever is designing today's defense doesn't get to design defenses anymore. Well, it wasn't just a demotion or we're going to have co-DC. Bobby Houck got fired after four games. So he was brought in to fix the defense. That didn't work. In Gainesville, had a final score of 52-28, which means almost every number I could give you team stats-wise is going to overwhelm you. But I'm not going to give you any stat. I'm going to give you one detail. As I said, it was 52-28. That was the final. They weren't playing Campbell, who they also scored 52 on. Do you realize what this means? They actually took it easy on Campbell. Florida's offense, sometimes you get things wrong. And Lord knows with me, I took Clemson Penn State last year. My Lord. David, the engineer, he won't let me forget. He thinks it's funny. But everybody gets stuff wrong. The entire offseason, I was like, folks, this offense, and I'm going to tell you what's at the key of it. It could be as incendiary as any offense in college football. I mean, across the board, anybody.

0: Cincinnati, okay, what they got going on in Gainesville is better. Here's the key. Buster Faulkner is getting a lot of conversation and notice, and he should. John Summerall with the overall attitude, that et cetera. But that here's the thing about John Summerall. You know that like there was a certain number of players he could outlift when he first got there, and he's been wanting to make sure that number goes down. He could outlift some of the defensive backs. He's like, that's not acceptable. So a lot of attention to John Summerall, a lot of attention to Buster Faulkner and the play calling and the relationship and the familiarity with Aaron Philo and all of that stuff is great. Can I add something to that? Because it really is substantive. We've seen it so many times. Play caller shows up, has his quarterback who he's already worked with. So, like, you're 6.5 steps in. So, yes, they can chess match you. Yes, Buster's got a great play sheet, and he knows how to use it. That roster is loaded. They used Eric Singleton just, I only saw him one play, and I think it was a decoy, and it worked. He got the penalty. They didn't even need him. So when I say they do need him, they didn't need him Saturday. When we were talking Florida after the FAU game, yeah, but it was FAU. When we were talking Florida's offense after Campbell, yeah, but it was Campbell. Auburn, well, we don't really know when Auburn's offense is on, but boy, they look good. Got to clean up those penalties, though. Against Ole Miss, again, without Singleton, again, full speed. Well, no, let me take that back. Without full cutting ability. He could run fast in a straight line, so they decided to use him on a go, and they got the penalty call. I think that's – am I remembering correctly?
1: But he had a touchdown, too.
0: Okay, then – all right. I was trying to remember. I was like, what else did we – and so they barely used him, and he could run fast, though. So they're like, all right, just don't cut. So 52-28 is the final. Jaden Ball did his thing. Duh. The backup, Duke – holy smokes. So – if you look at where Florida is right now, all the credit in the world to Buster and the plan and his relationship with the quarterback, that's all super fab. It's as groovy as could be. That talent also makes it a lot easier for what's going on, and it's real, folks. It's not because they played the Camels. It's not because they played the Owls. And up next, they play the Tigers, Missouri version. Then they play a South Carolina. I don't know that I've ever seen a football program in the space of like 58 minutes of clock time go from where South Carolina and Shane Beamer were at 16-0. And I was like, they're up 16. It hadn't been perfect, but they're up 16-0. And it's a pretty exciting opponent here. And then from that to what happened on Saturday, and now Dylan Stewart's suspended. And should be, based on what I read. So, like, all of that's ahead of them. They put 52 on a defense that I know has some talent as well, but they've been struggling. So, you might want to throttle back on that Landshark, that Fins reference, because Florida, they're doing it to a lot of people, but most recently, Ole Miss, they did it to you.
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9: Chuck Oliver Show. Continuing on this Monday. And roll call the performances of quarterbacks around the Southeastern Conference this past weekend. How about we're going to funnel it down. Just the winning QBs. The ultimate stat. His team got the dub. We will start with Kentucky, Georgia, Auburn, and Alabama. All those teams won. How did their quarterbacks produce? Well, Keylon Russell was the starter for Alabama. Byron Brown for Auburn. Gunnar Stockton for Georgia, Kenny Minchie for Kentucky. Kenny Minchie had 177 yards, one touchdown, no pick. Gunnar Stockton, 171 yards, one touchdown, one interception. Byron Brown passed for 140 yards, a touchdown, a pick. Keylon Russell had 135 yards passing and two touchdowns. First quarter. And South Carolina had the opening possession. Like down a possession in the first quarter, 135 yards passing and two touchdowns. While you digest all that, without question, not close, he was even more dominant in the second quarter. 9 out of 10 for 159. This is in 15 minutes. 9 out of 10, 159 yards, two more touchdowns. He's 19, a redshirt freshman. That was his fourth ever college start. We may be watching the greatest offensive player in Crimson Tide football history. And when it's Julio Jones, he can do amazing things. Like, I don't know, he caught like 10 passes for 100 and something yards against South Carolina and played most of the day with a broken hand. Okay, good enough for me. But when he's a quarterback, he can change the national championship chase. Keelan Russell, man, I mentioned it last week. Kalen DeBoer hadn't got everything right. He got that right. He absolutely has. That kid's fantastic. What's up, Heath?
10: All right, so two things. One, I want to make a note for the record. Singleton did not have a touchdown. He had a 38-yard catch in that Florida game, but did not actually get in the end zone.
9: He got down right at the goal line, though.
10: It set up a touchdown the next play, but I thought he had actually gotten into the end zone. So
9: take a lap
10: on that. Meanwhile, one of the weird things of the weekend, Chuck, we saw Colin Simmons in the Texas game with Tennessee. Absolute stud performance. Five sacks, but also cheapened it with a celebration where he basically simulated taking a whiz on a guy. I mean, I don't know how else to put it. That got him flagged. I mean, it was like a turnover. That should have been categorized as a turnover. They had them, they were going to have Tennessee punting inside their own 10, and instead you gave them 15 yards for free and a renewed possession just because you had to show what a big bad guy you were. And it seems like this is kind of becoming a trend, Chuck. Like NFL and college, we have seen more celebrations that were obviously and transparently going to get you flagged. Like, the only scenario that didn't get you flagged is if somehow you did it in a way the official didn't see it. There was no scenario
9: you were going to
10: be able to do that and say, no, that's the dance. I'm doing the dance from the TikTok. That's not what you thought it was. Like, any scenario you did that where it could be seen, you were volunteering for a 15-yard penalty. And it's just odd that we've seen it now multiple times, college and pro, where some guys are doing some celebrations. It feels like coaches need to tighten up on this, because you got to have your guys know, one, you make yourself look bad and the team look bad, but two, if you're going to do it, hey, you're up 30 in the fourth quarter, maybe you could think about breaking this out if you just so desperately want this to be your brand. It cannot be while we're in a competitive football game.
9: It shouldn't be. It shouldn't be, especially for an elite guy like that. And the funny thing is, the ironic thing is, Elijah Moore, like when he peed on the pylon, that basically cost Matt Luke and that whole staff their jobs, right?
10: Yeah. Yeah. It's him and Emma Osley, Joe Moorhead, too. It didn't
9: absolutely. Him,
10: nobody,
9: too.
10: Nobody won from that game. However, having said that, Simmons was off the hook for what happened in the Oregon game because Desmond Stevens, who got suspended yesterday by USC, his conduct after the ridiculous hit on Dante Moore was worse than anything anybody did all weekend. I'm glad they suspended him, but Chuck, I mean, that was embarrassing.
9: Were you watching, was it a Sunday night game or a Thursday? I was watching one night, and I saw Luke Kuechly on the field, and I got a little scared with the look in his eyes. Do you remember that night?
10: Oh, yeah.
9: Okay. Were you watching the hit live? Because I was.
10: I didn't see it live, but I saw the tape.
9: Okay. If they show the whole reel long enough, there's a spot where he's flat on his back, nothing's moving, except his left foot is twitching. It was scary, folks. It was really, really frightening. And then the aftermath, the kid on the sidelines was kind of pleased with himself for a minute.
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9: What's better than having Harris just up the road, ready whenever you are for a day trip, weekend getaway, or whenever you're in the mood? How about two Harris just up the road? King here, and the Chuck Oliver Show has been going to Harris Cherokee since we helped cut the ribbon on the great new Caesar Sportsbook in 2012.
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1: It's always college football time in the South. 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
9: Talking college football all across the network. It's 9 states, 71 sticks. What a wonderful, wonderful blessing. Been doing it since 2014, folks. Don't tell my boss, but every 15th and 30th, there's a little something, something, just because of college football. It's a fabulous life, and I appreciate y'all making that true. So welcome on right now, a guy from, my goodness, the LSU perspective. There is so much to talk about. Tiger Bates, where you're going to find him. It's Preston Guy. Preston, welcome. How's your Monday?
21: Chuck, how's it going? Certainly an easier Monday morning to deal with than last Monday morning, but we're turning along.
9: Yeah, no kidding. And that's coming off, and I've said that Tre'Davious Green is maybe the best player on offense for that team, maybe the best player on the team, and all of that was accomplished without him. Let's talk about Sam Leavitt and his performance. I thought he was taking off a little early in the game, but then he settled in. He made some really nice tosses. Give me your flyover after four games of Sam Leavitt, because there's also been some interceptions, and it's more than just an issue.
21: Well, the overall body of work from Sam Leavitt has not been good through four games. Clemson, he did what he did against Clemson. There were some accuracy issues, but ultimately everything was rolling so well, there was nothing to complain about. Then Louisiana Tech, he has a three-interception game, and then it seems his response to Louisiana Tech throwing all those interceptions against lesser competition, he got real timid against Ole Miss, and he got happy feet. And he really wasn't reading the field well. And he missed a lot of open receivers and, frankly, had a lot of accuracy issues. And a lot of that came from he's not sitting in the pocket. He's not reading the field well. He's running around. It's like he's trying to be a hero with the ball right as it snapped. Now, Willie Coles probably, you know, had a little bit to do with that. We all know how disruptive interior pass rush pressure can be.

0: quarterback. But still, you would like to see him calm down a little bit, keep his eyes downfield, look a little bit less to just try to run and do something with his feet a little bit more to keep your eyes downfield. We saw a little bit of that in the beginning of the Texas A&M game. He sailed Jackson Harris out of bounds on the play. He was open on by like 4 or 5 yards. But after that throw, it was darn near flawless. Now, a bit of it came from he was hobbled. He hurt his hamstring a little bit. He says he's going to be fine. We talked to him after the game. But he wasn't 100% full speed with his legs. And then all of a sudden, he settled down and he's looking in the pocket and he's throwing dime after dime after dime. I mean, hitting guys way downfield in stride, just a level of accuracy we had not seen him for any stretch of time this year. Lane Kiffin and Sam Levitt joked that, yeah, I hurt my hamstring and it forced me to calm down and stay in the pocket and read the field. It's like, yeah, I don't know. This is really a joke. So his best game as a Tiger by far, and the hope is now that he can kind of, you know, take this as a lesson and keep his nerves settled and, you know, improve with his accuracy and ability to read the field. And if he does that, I think this offense could be pretty darn good for LSU.
1: Getting expertise from Preston Guy. Get him every day at Tiger Bait. So him leaving was just a combination of, yeah, it's a little bit of a hamstring and the scoreboard, so we're going to send Clark out there. This should not be a bigger picture injury-wise for him.
0: No, I don't think it's going to be a bigger picture injury-wise. I think he just kind of was limped out there. It's kind of like if you roll your ankle or something.
1: Yeah.
0: He was playing, and he was still moving when he needed to, but they really – I mean, injuries for this team have been rough. I mean, they are Whit Weeks looks like he's fractured his leg in that game. Tre'Davious Green, you talked about that. They're missing starting safety Deshaun Spears. Gabriel Relaford, he tore his Achilles in spring. Phillip Wright, receiver. I mean, there's about 7 major significant long-term injuries right now with contributors. So, you know, number one, they were like, well, Landon Clark can handle a lot of this goal line stuff here. It was mostly red zone situational. It's like he was out of the game, you know, for those first couple scores for Landon Clark. And then, yeah, they did pull the trigger a little early because they're like, we can't afford any major injuries. We need to get our backups in the game and keep our starters healthy.
1: A little further down the food trough, but, I mean, kid can run. Charles Ross, also, that's a season ender as well. He's been playing on special teams. I mean, the linebacker depth is pretty good, but it's taking a hit now.
0: Yeah, especially with Whit Weeks with that fractured leg. They're going to try to get him back 4 to 6 weeks, something like that. We'll see, but C.J. Ross is a guy who might have helped provide some depth there. The good news is on this team, linebacker is where you have the best depth on the team. You've got Keelan Moses, Dylan Moses' little brother you might be familiar with. They've got Zach Weeks, little brother of Whit Weeks.
1: Yep.
0: A lot of, you know, and Davin Keys, who was one of the SEC's leading tacklers last year, filling in for Whit Weeks. He'll be back as well. So that is the best position to have this kind of hit. But, I mean, you don't ever want to see two guys in your two deep really go out like that. Especially, you know, C.J. Ross, young guy, but he's a speedster. Really fast track speed guy. That's why you saw him on special teams covering kicks down there like that. Yeah, no, not good to see position groups taking a beating like that.
1: So I had a buddy of mine ask me, so what's happened to Marcel Reed? Why has he regressed? I was like, well, that's part of it, but part of it is because he was playing in Baton Rouge and LSU, you know, figured it out for that night. Talk that angle of it, because it's been an absolute disaster against Marcel Reed. And that kid was in the deep end of the pool most of the night.
0: Yeah, well, part of it is, you know, the surrounding cast got a lot worse for him. Colin Klein's not there anymore. He lost 4 out of 5 offensive linemen. The receiver, can't remember his name, but Conception, who was so good last year. Bussey was out. And his, you know, there was a lot of drop balls in that game. A lot of passes where you're like, really? Really? You didn't catch that? Okay. All right. Well, I guess we'll take it. So his supporting cast just got a lot worse across the board. But the talk, Marshall Reed has done a number on Blake Baker's defense basically by himself the last 2 years, right? And everybody kept on calling for a quarterback spy, and, you know, they kept not wanting to do it or not doing it well. And Marcel Reed torched LSU with his legs, and that really opens up a passing game when he opens that, when he does that. Well, the game plan was clear. We're not going to use a spy. We're going to use a much improved defensive line. A lot of people don't understand LSU's defensive line. They had 4 sacks in that game, pushed him back 41 yards. He ran for negative 13 yards compared to, I believe he had 221 in the previous 2 games in 6 quarters against Blake Baker. So that's a huge difference. But this defensive line actually has LSU on pace to break the school record for sacks by 10. That's what their pace is right now. Prince Willamamimelin is leading that effort. I believe he has 7 sacks on his own, which would, of course, also be on pace to break the individual record. So, by the way, that record for sacks was 2003. I believe they had 43 sacks that year. I'm going off the top of my head, so if I misquote the number. That was a pretty good defense, if you recall. So that defensive line just got after him, and that was clearly the difference in the last 2 years is the defensive line is so greatly improved.
1: If Preston's off on that total and you got a cell phone number, you text him and let him know about it. Continuing again, Preston Guy, Tiger Bates, where you're going to get him every day. All right. It's very, I don't want to say easy, but it's common, let's say, for a big-time program to have this great spring story. A few years ago at Georgia, I got asked about this running back who put up big numbers. I was like, it was a spring game. He played for both teams. Both sides. It's a spring game. Deuce Gerald's does not look like just a spring story. He's not the biggest kid in the world, and he's 18, and he's ripping up SEC offensive lines.
0: Yeah, well, 12 months ago, he was playing running back in high school. Yeah. He ran for 533 yards and 15 touchdowns. You see why at 290 pounds? He said, you know what? Let's put this kid in the backfield and see what he can do. He's explosive. He has a special first step. And he's disruptive from the interior in a way that none of these other defensive tackles are doing. And what's really impressive about him, it's not like he came in and there was just, well, man, we've got a gaping hole at defensive tackle. You're going to come in and have an opportunity to get snaps right away. No, he had to come in. There are 2 true freshmen who were 5 stars that they brought in his class with them. Lamar Brown, who is a tweener. He plays defensive tackle and defensive end, right? And then you got the number 1 defensive tackle in the country, Richard Anderson. He not only came in and whooped them and beat them, there are veterans at this defensive tackle position. Dominic McKinley, 4th-year player. Stephylin Green, Malik Blockton. Those are all veteran guys who've given, good reps at defensive tackle throughout their career. And Deuce Gerald is better than all of them. So kudos to, the coaching staff, Blake Baker and company, for identifying that what he was able to do is special. He's not a giant kid. He's about 6 foot, 6'1", 290. But he's just got a motor, and he's explosive. He plays with good technique, good leverage. Yeah, no, I think this kid is going to have a special career. Hopefully LSU can keep him around. That used to not be the concern with kids having a great start, as a true freshman. But hopefully LSU can get a good 3 years out of him because this kid's balling.
1: Yeah, you mentioned an interesting dynamic there, like with Green, and I know with Blockton, they paid to import those kids, and I think they're both good ball players. Dominic McKinley, they paid him too, but that was as a recruit. When you're a junior, or when you're an upperclassman, and you get passed on the depth chart by a freshman, that's like a personal thing, where if we're going to see the 100% from Dominic McKinley, like if it's in there, this is the last situation where we're going to get it out of him. Do you think it's in there?
0: I think the book's been a little bit written on him. I think he's a serviceable player. I think he can absorb blocks and give you things. He's got a big body. I don't think he's living up to what he was recruited as a 5-star, top 5 defensive lineman in the country. I think this, if it ain't clicking year 4, the writing's on the wall. But, he's still going to go out there. The good news is for guys like that, it's not like your quarterback where, well, the starter is going to be the only one who plays for every snap that matters. Like they rotate a lot on this defensive line. They're using a lot of guys. So all these guys have an opportunity to contribute, but I don't think, in the middle of year 4, Dominic McKinley is going to all of a sudden look like a world beater. I think

0: the numbers there. Dylan Jones, that's my number one. What's your takeaway about Harlan Berry's game? Boy, Dylan Jones is tough. That's my number one takeaway from Harlan Berry's game. Harlan Berry also had 7 carries for 58 yards, which for him, I mean, that's a Ron Dane sort of, look it up if you're 25. That's a Ron Dane sort of performance. 7 carries and 58 yards. I said that he's a scratch-off. He's a chance. Doesn't at some point he have to be more than a special teams player? Well, they didn't necessarily need it in the 35-6 win, but he did get to play some and more, and it wasn't just ripping off yards against third-teamers for Texas A&M. So Harlan Berry, maybe this is a little tiny crack. Here's the issue, and I don't know, by best estimates, there's no database. They paid him, my understanding, $750,000. To come back for this season, and he can't pass block. We talk about that all the time, that he's got to be able to protect his quarterback, got to be able to pick up the blitz, or he's so good he doesn't have to. It's super rare. You better be Adrian Peterson as a college running back if you're not going to block. But Harlan Berry, really expensive and doesn't block. And, I mean, the bottom, no block, no rock. It's the SEC. And he got back out onto the field. And so he could be that scratch off at some point when it will be more impactful than a 35-6 outcome. But it's good to see that he kind of, I don't know, tacked down at least a few carries there. All right, short break. Heath and I will wrap up Power One next.
1: Hey, this is Tom, the Honest Car Guy. I'm here with Mr. Dylan, and I want to let him talk to you a little bit about the Honest Car Guy, and I'm going to let him tell his story.
2: Thanks, Tom. So I heard your ads a while back, and as a longtime entrepreneur, I first was just fascinated by the idea of how you guys were looking to disrupt the car industry. And so when I was looking for my son, who turned 16 recently, who wanted a truck, I wanted to go through you guys because I didn't want to go through the searching process of finding a vehicle. 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
5: Isaiah West has checked in at running back. Play fake. Saying, going deep. Saying, touchdown! Look at that dude! Touchdown, Buckeyes! 72 yards.
6: Gus screaming. Chuck Oliver Show on a Monday. Why is Gus screaming? It's the first quarter of a September game that we all know how it's going to turn out. He's screaming. Good for him. Chuck Oliver Show on a Monday. That was Jeremiah Smith. I told Heath, hey, make sure you get the Jeremiah Smith touchdown. He said, which one? That's the kind of day it was. Well, not the 7-yard touchdown pass that he caught from Julian Sayin. Not the 9-yard touchdown reception he had. Not the 26-yard catch he had for a touchdown. No, get the 72-yarder. That poor kid from Illinois, number zero. Ooh. He did a figure eight. He had no chance. And I saw it was set up so perfectly. Before Jeremiah Smith, I don't know where he was, the 20, the 15, somewhere. He started to cut. Before he started his first cut, I was like, he's going to turn the kid around twice. And he turned the kid around twice. And it was unbelievable. Fantastic route, which was, this was the funny thing. If you go back, I think maybe this was the 26-yarder. But there's a defensive back for Illinois, number 13, and on one of the touchdowns, because I kept running it back and watching, Illinois fires the defender who was lined up on Jeremiah. So, well, that's fine. They have this other guy. They have a second defender, and he was number 13. Jeremiah runs past him like the kid's not even there. And it could be zone. I don't know what it was, but Jeremiah is like 10 yards behind him, and you can see, watch the replay. The kid kind of points to the safety. You got him. No, the safety doesn't. He backpedals. Jeremiah, whoosh. And about 10 yards later, corner, hey, safety, you can pick him up, right? Yeah, I got him. Jeremiah, he's one of the rare. If you're going to get a 5-star freshman these days, he better be a quarterback you can keep or somebody who can play right now. Jeremiah Smith. He might be the best receiver in college since he came to college. 12 catches, 217 yards, 4 touchdowns. His team won. It's a winner's Monday. Ohio State entered the game at number 7 in the whatever relevance you put on the polls, coaches, AP. Ohio State, 42, a decent Illinois team. Caden Hauser, I like him. Like, they've got something in Caden Hauser. They got beat like a rented mule. If you remember Keyshawn Johnson, he's in media now. Keyshawn was drafted in 1996, and he played 11 seasons in the NFL, and he had a very good career. And he had a mostly consistent career, and he probably still had something left when he walked away. Like, Keyshawn, he was really, really good. Keyshawn should have never in 100 million scenarios been the first overall pick in the NFL draft. You don't do that for a receiver. I've said you don't take a guy top three, top

0: I've said he better be Larry Fitzgerald. He better be Calvin Johnson. All right, Jeremiah Smith, I'm in. Like, you instantly got better. Don't run man coverage. On Sundays? All right, that'll be a step up. It has to be. It took somebody like Julio Jones. He became a game wrecker in the NFL. Took him about a season and a half. It's grown men stuff. You got it like all. I don't know what this is going to be like. I also saw Randy Moss on Thanksgiving catch three passes for touchdowns, total of about 150 yards against Dallas as a rookie. So it's all over there, and that also was almost 30 years ago. So that's how great Jeremiah Smith is. You could take him first overall, and I would respond, all right, I'll watch. I'll see how it turns out. What's up, Heath?
1: Well, okay, Chuck, so I'll try and abide with the
0: winners only
1: desired winners framework.
0: How tough is that right now? Do you want to pass? Do you want to, like, cash in a token?
1: I got a lot of things that have nothing to do with winning, but I think I found a way into the conversation here. So let's talk about UCLA's win, because UCLA beat Maryland 54-3.
0: Oh, and at Maryland.
1: At Maryland. So first time that you go across the country with Bob Chesney as your coach. Again, they won a road game with Cal in the opening week, but it's one thing to win a road game. It's another to do the whole going west, east thing.
0: Stinky.
1: Some programs don't handle that. They handled it very well, 54-3. So Bob Chesney, his squad is undefeated in L.A. There's another squad in L.A. that is not undefeated that leads to some issues for Lincoln Riley, but we'll deal with that more later on. I will say this, Chuck. I thought there was a chance that this might be it for Mike Locksley. I really did. I thought it's one thing to lose the game. It's another to, by all accounts, have your players just look like they quit. And lose 54-3 to a first-year head coach when you are, of course, 8 years in now at Maryland if you are Locksley. But then I looked at the schedule. They go to Nebraska this week, then they go to Ohio State. So you got two games that you can let him coach, because nobody likes interim coaches. That's just never a good situation for anybody. So you can let him coach two more games before you got to bring him back in front of the home fans. Unless he can find something that clearly has not showed up yet in the next two, Chuck, I cannot imagine Mike Locksley's running on the field against Rutgers on October 17th. There's a point where you just have to give your fans what they want, and you can't put him back in that building.
0: Yeah, into the middle of the second quarter, that was a competitive sort of thing. And even scoreboard-wise, if you didn't watch it, it was scoreboard-wise, it didn't really get out of hand. And then the third quarter, kaboom. And it's all his direction. It's like any program. Nothing happens in that building without his approval. So, tough, tough day for the Turtles.
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14: In the South, it's always college football season, and the king of college football reigns supreme all year long. 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
0: We talk college football. We do it across the network. 9 states, 71 sticks. It's a wonderful, wonderful blessing, folks. Appreciate y'all making that the case past 12 years. So I say 12 years there. A lot of things used to be. And it used to be that for Auburn, on a Monday, I would not have the measuring stick of, hey, they won. They won an SEC game. They won an SEC game at home. Like, those weren't really these benchmarks for an Auburn program. Beating Vanderbilt was not something to plant a flag on. Well, all of that used to be. The reality for Auburn is I will look at positives. They had some stops on defense, and Jared Curtis running the ball, that kid's a problem. He really is. They had some stops on defense when they had to get it, and despite not playing a perfect game, Byron Brown had an unbelievable conversion on a play where it was really looking like Vanderbilt was going to get the ball back at the end. So there was some good. It's not the, again, it's not the measuring stick for Auburn football, but it was a really good performance, and you got a dub, and you can move on into an absolutely brutal stretch of the schedule coming up. Let's welcome on right now a man who knows all this and more from Sports Call Auburn, close personal friend of mine, J.J. Jackson. J.J., how's your Monday?
15: It's a great Monday, Chuck. Thanks for the invite to be with you here today. And, yeah, it's crazy the world that we live in now with this Auburn football program, but pretty exciting to see them get that job done on Saturday.
0: Yeah, Byron Brown, I mean, it was a rope to Singleton, I believe. Keishon Singleton, it was a third down after a couple of runs hadn't really done it. Tell me where you were. Was I just being negative? I was like, oh boy. Tell me where you were sitting as far as Byron Brown going into that third down play, because the kid really came through.
15: Yeah, no, definitely. I think there had been, some highs and lows so far from what we've seen from Byron Brown's first handful of games here as an Auburn Tiger, and to finally be able to pick up conversions like that to extend drives and put an opponent like Vanderbilt away, I thought was just the big story that was so key for Auburn this past week against Vanderbilt. And you mentioned the stretch that's coming up. I think that's what makes it all the more important that you were able to get that win. I mean, we got to keep reminding people here around town that, look, there are 9 of these things, 9 SEC games this year. It's that much more difficult to get the job done and to get to a bowl game. And talking about the numbers over at SP Plus, Auburn now with an 80% chance of getting six or more wins with that victory against Vanderbilt. Had they dropped that game, it would have dropped as well to less than 50%, which is just not what you wanted to see in year one of this Alex Golish era. We're just looking for any positive momentum that we could find.
0: So Byron Brown, not everything, again, was perfect, and I'm just looking through the lens of there are a lot more of these games ahead. What do we take from it? He made some clutch plays. He was good with his feet. But, again, throwing the ball, he was just off a little bit. Give me your four-game summary of Byron Brown right now. We're on in Auburn. We're on in Alabama. Tell any Auburn fan listening what they have at QB.
15: I think off by just a little bit is totally fair to kind of sum it up. I thought this past weekend he looked more comfortable using his legs when he needed to as an avenue to extend plays and pick up the first down when it was available. But still, some of the touch on these throws, not quite there. And a lot of it does have to do with the offensive line kind of being, makeshift pieces here and there with injuries that have piled up throughout the course of the game and the season so far. So that certainly has had an impact on Byron Brown. But I think his talent overall to be able to create these opportunities with his legs is something that Auburn hasn't seen the last few seasons. And so I'd tell any Auburn person that's out there listening right now, or honestly, the rest of the SEC, continue to give this guy time. He's a treat to watch. There aren't many players in FBS that have been as loyal to the game of college football as he has the last several years. And so certainly I'm excited to see his career numbers continue to add up over the course of the season.
0: Talking to a man who knows about it when it comes to the Auburn Tigers, J.J. Jackson from Sports Call Auburn. Okay, so Joel Gordon calls the plays there at Auburn on game day. I don't know, did Jeremiah Cobb park in his space at the complex during the week? What's up with the usage?
15: It does seem that way, doesn't it? I mean, man, a lot of people are wondering what's up with Jeremiah Cobb and why the touches haven't been there, and it's especially kind of head-scratching because week after week, there's a commitment to this run game, not only from Joel Gordon, the offensive coordinator, but head coach Alex Golish as well. And then game day rolls around, and that just hasn't been the case. Auburn, this past Saturday against Vanderbilt, was very consistent. Like, the running back that started the drive, whether it be Cobb or Omar Mapson or Bryson Washington even, was going to stay in the game for that entire drive. There was not going to be, subbing in and out and trying to get different looks in with these running backs. They just, whoever was out there to begin the drive stuck with it. But this is a senior running back at Jeremiah Cobb that we're talking about that's had a handful of 100-yard SEC games in his career. I certainly would be the one trying to get him the football more.
0: All right, defensively, I said Curtis was a little bit of a problem. That's a big kid to corral down. Overall, they did a good job with it. Your takeaway of where the defense is now, again, after a full four games, not just after what happened against Florida, where a lot of folks are going, huh?
15: Yeah, I think that was pretty awesome to see them bounce back the way they did against a Vanderbilt team that's been really kind of feisty against Auburn, having won four of the last six games against the Tigers in this meeting. And, the past 2 years in particular, feeling like they had Auburn's number offensively. So the defense to respond the way that they did, particularly in that second half with what Jared Curtis was able to do. He was actually held to just 14 rushing yards on those seven carries in the second half, which was a big halftime adjustment. And so I think that's a happier DJ Durkin that's got to be walking around the Auburn facility this week, given the way his defense absolutely responded in the second half and got the job done with the victory.
0: One more word about Saturday. Like Xavier Atkins, he balled out. He's supposed to. He's Xavier Atkins. Caleb Harris, I'm starting to really like that kid in run support especially. Bone throw to number eight.
15: Yeah, for real. I mean, the fact that the defense has been able to step up the way they have, and I like Caleb Harris as well. He's been in this program for a handful of years. Xavier Atkins, too. I mean, it's crazy the excitement that's been there for guys like Elijah Melendez and Eric Winters and some of the other big defensive players this season for the Tigers. You forget a little bit about Xavier Atkins, and then he has games like Saturday against Vanderbilt where he's flying all over the place. And it's like, oh, yeah, there's the all-SEC linebacker. Here he is showing up for a big-time game like this. So that was certainly fun to see. And I also think Taylor Paris has a lot of the same to his game as well.
0: Wrapping up, J.J. Jackson, Sports Call, Auburn. You referenced it. 17-2-11. And 9. Those are the rankings of the next four opponents. Tennessee, Georgia, LSU, Ole Miss. There is a bye in there after the Tennessee game. Good for Auburn. Right now, where do you think this team is positioned ahead of a four-game stretch like that?
15: In a tough spot, honestly. I mean, just it's so hard in the SEC and particularly the next two spots that you're going to have to go to on the road. And that's something that Alex Golish immediately talked about after the game and at his weekly press conference coming up here at the top of the hour. I know he's going to reference again what it's like to go into these venues with a team that several of the guys haven't played this high level of SEC competition yet. So I think it's going to be difficult to pick off these games, but I think Auburn's in a much better spot than they were the last few seasons. They're with the head coach who's already gotten them to one possession wins so far in his tenure through the first four games. That's exciting to see this team be able to close out and get the job done. But yeah, man, life in the SEC, Chuck. And like I said, now we got 9 of these things week after week.
0: All right, last thing, this is just a personal note for me. I saw that there was some sort of event, ribbon cutting, something regarding the North End Zone project. Anything going on yet? Because that place is going to look like Times Square when it's done.
15: It certainly is. Yeah, other than just concourse congestion, from what I'm seeing there, it's difficult to see the final results today as you kind of walk throughout Jordan-Hare Stadium. But the renderings that we've seen, it certainly looks like it's going to be a beautiful thing that Auburn's got coming there to the North End Zone. But right now, it's just a whole lot of fans complaining about construction zones at that end of the stadium.
0: Yeah, the Oliver Jackson Suites. That's what they're hoping the donations lead to. JJ, I appreciate you coming on, man. Thank you.
15: Thanks, Chuck.
0: JJ Jackson again, Sports Call Auburn. So, yeah, they've already started their the North End. They started about 2 weeks ago. And it's going to be nice. I'll say it Southern with a Y in there. It's going to be nice. But it's just starting right now, I believe. And it kind of gums up one of the ways you get around the stadium. So, but that whole thing, it was the North End Zone was always sort of just kind of drops off the earth, like right outside the stadium. It just this big gulf, then it just kind of goes down. And so all that completely redone. I'm going to make use of a lot of that space there. So on the field, they got a dub. And then now it's visit to Rocky Top bye week. They got Georgia, LSU. It's a really, really difficult stretch coming up. And that's life in the SEC. And there's 9 of these. So just spin the hopper, reach in, pull out any SEC team on your team's schedule, and that could be the 9th game. Oh, look, we have Kentucky as a 9th game. That's not easy. Look, we have Missouri as a 9th game. That's not easy. Look, we have whoever. It's not easy. And it's a 9th one. So, all right, appreciate JJ's time. Short break. Me and Heath next.
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0: Yeah, it is. We're talking college football. That's what we do all across the network. And that certainly includes Kirby Smart and the Georgia Bulldogs. UGA 41, OU 13. That was the final. Am I remembering? Did I say 38 to 13? This thing really looks like 38 to 13. It wasn't because of anything to do necessarily with the Oklahoma defense, and then David Stone got hurt. But it was that whole situation. And when Georgia was up 14-0 and OU, John Mateer. Go YouTube Garrow Your Premium. Like, I don't know what happened to the football. And it just popped out of his hands, and then OU's down inside like the 10-yard line, and suddenly it's 6 points for Georgia. Because Chris Cole got the football and he didn't drop it. 41-13 is the final. Here's your takeaway about Georgia and where that program is right now. I think Kirby has done one of the toughest. He's achieved one of the toughest goals. Most coaches won't even set this. They try to do it, but they know they won't get there. One of the most difficult things for a coach to actually achieve in a football season. His team has beaten the daylights out of everyone. 63-3, Tennessee State. Western Kentucky, they beat 70-20. They beat Arkansas there, 45-17. They beat Oklahoma and Athens, 41-13. Beating the daylights out of every opponent, legitimately the team, the players, everyone around that building, they are not impressed with themselves. And that's a legit thing, not just lip service, you know, just stuff you say to the media. They've destroyed everybody. They're not impressed with themselves. And do you know what the big result of that is? They haven't peaked yet. Somehow they put together that resume, 63-3, 70-20, 45-17.

0: 41-13. Here's what I would tell you. Not everyone will beat Tennessee State 63-3. Georgia could, and they did. Not everybody will hang 70 on Western Kentucky. David, that's true. Not everybody will do that, right? Okay. David said not everybody will do that, but Georgia did. 45-17, 41-13. They were up 31-6. Did you see, was it Katie George, or did you see Kirby on the sideline, Heath? 31-6, and he said, I'm really not happy with how we're playing right now. He said it's 31-6, and we still have to play great right now, and we're not. And he was right. So they kept playing even better, and so it's 41-13. It's legitimate, but there's some about a feel for a team. And I've seen it in Athens the other way. I was like, are they kind of smell us? Because they're coming off a couple of natties, and they – this team, they're not impressed with themselves, and that's a legitimate, that's a real attitude, I believe. That's a real reflection of them. And the key takeaway, after 4-0, and that's what it looks like, and Vanderbilt's coming in, they're supposed to be looking around going, yeah, that ain't happening for the Commodores. I can do whatever I do this week, which is either really pay attention in practice or not. Well, they got Bama, Auburn, Florida, and Ole Miss after that, and ranked Missouri still. And it's like, it doesn't end. It's very easy, and it would be normal for a team with a bunch of teenagers and 20-year-olds, 21-year-olds. It'd be very normal for that team to be really impressed with itself right now, especially that age with those performances in front of the home crowd, three of them. They're not. I'm waiting to see when we see Georgia peak. It looks like Saturday, it's sports. Clark Lee, big fan of his. They have some talent. It really looks like Saturday's a bit much for Vanderbilt. It really does. After that, I mentioned the slate. Auburn is not ranked. The other three teams are ranked 7, 8, and 9, if you care. That's where they are right now. So it is a gauntlet. To this point, they've literally looked about as good as you could expect any team to look against those four squads, and they haven't hit their zenith yet. When they do that, okay. All right. So they'll have plenty of opportunities as well. Like Ole Miss. You know, Heath, I think one of the – we say it. It's a narrative, and it always fits. I talked about going into Saturday's game in the Swamp that, hey, Ole Miss could have this emotional letdown. And Georgia, week to week, an emotional letdown, that's something you got to be aware of. What I saw Saturday in the Swamp, I don't think that was Ole Miss emotional letdown in the least. I think that was the Gators getting after them.
1: Yeah, look, Florida has the best offensive skill talent, I believe, in the conference with the possible argument of Texas. And again, I think that's an argument. I don't think it's a given that Texas is better. Other than that, I don't think there's anybody who has better skill position talent top to bottom. You got a quarterback who is not one of the top five quarterbacks in the conference in talent and probably not in performance, but he understands this offense inside and out, knows how to execute it pretty well, creative play calling mind. And yeah, they're going to be a problem for everybody. They're not going to win all their games. I think that's, you know, some people... I've seen people say, oh, they're a national title contender now. Whoa, whoa, whoa. Let's pump the brakes on that. I think some people are getting a little carried away about what they are just yet. But what they are is, Chuck, there are some teams where you look on the schedule and you just say, I wish I didn't have to see that team. And nobody is going to look at this team on their schedule and say, I'm glad we've got Florida on our schedule this year.
0: So I was like, the psychology of it, and that's the reason I wanted to bring up that Ole Miss thing, because it was something I was watching happen Saturday night into Sunday. Oh, the emotional letdown coming off Oxford. I was like, you're really limiting what Summerall and that bunch did. I don't think it was emotional letdown. I think it was Trinidad Chambliss kind of running for his life part of the night and or part of the afternoon. And the Florida defense making enough plays against a really talented, but Deuce Alexander's going to get his. So I didn't want to limit it to, oh yeah, the emotional letdown, but that is a real thing that we go to. And when you look at Georgia, they're supposed to be so sky high right now that Vanderbilt, what's the word? It's trap game. Isn't that what we're supposed to, it's a trap game coming off this big victory. And I have nothing in my brain, not one brain cell right now saying trap game with Kirby Smart and the Georgia Bulldogs. I think they are as buttoned up, squared away, every other cliche you can come up with, as any team in college football right now.
1: Yeah, I mean, I would agree, but I also would say, too, Oklahoma.

0: Oklahoma had already let the air out of their own balloon. Like, under normal circumstances, beating Oklahoma, you'd kind of like, yeah, that's right, we beat Oklahoma. But Oklahoma now, that's three straight games. They haven't even gotten to 300 yards total offense. I just think they have looked so uninspiring that I think while it's a great brand name win, I don't think Kirby and company came away from that feeling like, hey, we really did something because we put one on Oklahoma. Right now, if you can run the blackjack offense, if you can get to 21, then you can beat Oklahoma with the way that Oklahoma's playing this year.
1: And like Steve Sarkisian, see, he's got that issue. Doesn't Oklahoma look like a trap game for his team, how they're playing right now?
0: Potentially, yeah.
1: Okay, yeah, it ain't no trap game. Vanderbilt, there's not one brain cell going, be careful, Georgia, Vanderbilt's coming in, and I think Kirby's got them locked in.
0: Meanwhile, by the way, last time Florida put up 50 against a top five team, any idea off the top of your head, Chuck, when that might have been?
1: Oh, gosh. Did they do that to LSU on a Saturday night in Gainesville?
0: Turns out the answer is the national title game in 1996.
1: FSU?
0: That was the first time they hit 50 on a top five team since Spurrier won his national championship.
1: I got to see what they did in 2000.
0: So even during the Urban years, they had some big scoring nights, but against a top five team, first time they did it since the Sugar Bowl against FSU to get the win. And in keeping with your desired winners Thursday or winners Monday theme, Chuck, there was something else. I was genuinely surprised by this coming out of the weekend. Something happened this weekend that had only happened one other time, October 5th, 2013. Those are the only 2 days that all seven of the state of Florida's teams all won on the same day. UF, Miami, FSU have plenty of days where they've all won on the same day. But then you add UCF, USF, FIU, FAU.
1: I kind of like TCU on the other day.
0: Yeah, only twice in the state's history have all seven of the football teams won a game on the same day. And it wound up being such a day there. And yeah, I would have guessed that TCU would handle UCF myself. And for whatever reason, UCF got
1: a W there.
0: They're
1: 3-1 now.
0: Obviously, FSU getting a crack at North Alabama. Or what? No, it's North Arkansas. It was Central Arkansas. One of the Arkansas's. Central Arkansas, I think it was. That helped get a win for them. But FIU and FAU obviously have been the ones that have held things down a little bit. USF, by the way, they got a win. But there might be a less uninspiring undefeated team in the country than USF, but I'm not sure who they are. But they did get the win. Brian Hartline, though, as they start to get into conference play, they got to pick it up because they're not looking great, but they did get a win. So state of Florida, 7-0 this past week.
1: Yeah, very under-profile program right now because we have all of our attention on the former coach and the former players who are now in the SEC. So understandable there. But, just an unbelievable performance by the Florida Gators. Ain't no doubt about that as they head into, again, their own very difficult stretch coming up because it's the SEC, and that's what it's going to be with a 9-game slate no matter what those nine teams are.
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1: Texas 20, Tennessee 17. Longhorns go on the road, defeat previously undefeated top 15 SEC opponent in a 100,000 fan environment. That's one bracket of opinion. The other bracket is, boy, the Longhorns look clunky. We're going to bring on an expert right now to tell us what the real takeaway is from Horns 247. He knows what it's about in Austin. It's Eric Henry. Eric, welcome. How's your Monday?
16: So far, so good, Chuck. Appreciate you having me on.
1: Yeah, thanks for your expertise always. I tend to want to land on the side of giving the kids credit, but when your aspiration is a national championship, then I understand, well, what's it mean big picture? So tell me, where on that bracket from they went on the road and beat a really good team in a huge stage to, wow, they were kind of clunky.
16: Chuck, there's a reason you're one of the best in the business, because I think that is absolutely the pertinent question coming out of this game. It's the question that I was asking myself as I was heading down to the field. To be clear, when I was heading down to the field with 6 minutes left in the game, the score was 20-10. And even then, I was saying, all right, you know, Texas is going to win this game, but it doesn't feel great. You feel great about the defense, but outside of that, it feels a little off. Then the following 6 minutes saw Tennessee score a touchdown, recover an onside kick, which I guess we have not gotten a statement from the SEC of whether that was legal or not yet, and almost have a chance to tie or win that game. To answer your question, where I leave, or where I left Knoxville and now back in Austin, feeling is Texas is 4-0. There's a number one ranked team in the nation, and they have wins over previously ranked number 14 and ranked number one. You have to give credit for that in the grand scheme of things, considering the gauntlet that Texas's SEC schedule is. However, as I mentioned, it is a gauntlet. And if Texas is going to survive the next 6, 7, 8 weeks, and not saying they're necessarily be undefeated, but not come away as a 9-3 team and having to put, you know, their college football playoff hopes in the hands of the committee, they are going to clean up a litany of things, most notably on offense and special teams.
1: I had thrown bouquets, Quinn Ewers. I said, I don't know what he's going to be on Sundays, but on Saturdays, I watched him go to Ann Arbor. I watched him go to Tuscaloosa. I was like, that kid ain't scared. Tell me what you see about Arch Manning now, because, again, he went into a place with 100,000 other people and won.

0: All right. So it's funny you asked me about Arch, because I, this morning, ahead of Steve Sarkisian's presser, I just wanted to dive in some numbers on Arch and really get a feel for how I should feel about him 4 weeks through the season. You did touch on one thing, right? Arch Manning is not scared. There's one thing you cannot take away from Arch Manning. He is a tough customer. His willingness to stand in the pocket and take hits. It's like, and don't get me wrong, this year's offensive line is not last year's. He's not taking as many hits as he was last year. But you saw it time and time again on Saturday, his willingness to stand in there knowing he's going to get hit and deliver a ball. I think that cannot be understated. But with that being said, Chuck, I do want to throw out one particular stat that I think is worth mentioning, right? To be clear, when I say this, I am not calling Arch Manning average. You cannot ignore the final 6-7 games of last year. You cannot ignore parts of this year and say that that is an average quarterback. Arch Manning, when he is at his best, in my mind, from a physical perspective, you're talking about a top 2-3 quarterback in the nation. But as I look through 4 games, I look at Arch Manning's yards per attempt. And to be clear, YPA is not a wholesale indicator of how good or bad a quarterback is, but I do believe, Chuck, it's an indicator of what you believe you're capable of doing as an offense. Arch Manning's YPA is 7.5. Now, let me kind of give a comparison point. You mentioned Quinn Ewers, right? The best Texas offense that I've covered in the 5 seasons I've been covering the Longhorns was their 2023 team that, of course, made it to a College Football Playoff semifinal, loss to Washington. Quinn Ewers' YPA was 8.8. It simply means Steve Sarkisian had more trust in Quinn's ability to push the ball downfield and trust in those receivers to make the plays. Of course, that was Xavier Worthy, A.D. Mitchell, Jordan Winnington. There's no shortage of receiving talent on this year's roster, right? Ryan Wingo, Emmett Mosley, Cam Coleman. But right now, for whatever reason, it's simply not coming together in terms of downfield. You saw it against Texas State, but my God, it's Texas State, all right? The rest of the games, and granted, again, they've played Ohio State and Tennessee, but it's just a little troublesome, a little worrisome in my mind that this is where it is, because you take a look at some of the other quarterbacks, you know, Kevin Jennings and some of the other folks, Darian Mensah, right? Those are all guys that you think Arch Manning should be in that company. He's not there yet. So I guess it's incomplete if you ask me to take a look at Arch Manning through 4 games so far.
1: We give you him, I don't know, about 10 minutes a couple times in the season. You can get him every single day at Horns 247. Consume him. It's Eric Henry. All right, Dr. Eric Henry, Cam Coleman. I saw him go in the tent, then I saw him come back, but I didn't see him really impact the game. How is Cam?
0: You know, I'll be looking to get an update. We're going to cross my fingers, Chuck. Steve Sarkisian, since we're in SEC play, he has not been keen on giving out injury updates, because it's just say you can point to the injury availability report on Wednesday. Well, we don't have one since Texas is on a bye, so we'll see if he answers it. I saw Cam Coleman come off the field. He and linebacker Raheem Biles, were the last 2 players to leave the field at Neyland Stadium on Saturday. He looked fine, but as you mentioned, didn't do much after he went in the tent.
1: Boy, Raheem Biles, he dealt it out. And Colin Simmons, did Faison Brandon steal something from Colin Simmons? Like, what was I knew he's an All-American, but my Lord, that's not a bad offensive line they were going against.
0: Not at all. And this is funny. You know, I was telling people entering the game that I thought my matchup to watch was Colin Simmons versus Tennessee tackles Jesse Perry and David Sanders Jr. And listen, what you saw on Saturday was indicative, excuse me, of what Will Muschamp wanted to do with Colin. Not just have him rush off the edge, right? But stand him up in different situations. You saw one, I believe, or 2 of his sacks came in scenarios where he kind of lined up on the interior, stood up, yep, let the other guys do their thing, and then came around kind of on a stunt rush at the end, right? Those are things that Colin Simmons was not doing in the past. These are different ways to use him, scheme him up, and let him go get the quarterback. Colin Simmons, when he is at his best, is a top 5 player in college football. Simple as that.
1: All right, Glass, I don't know, 2/3 full if it's Texas. There wasn't a problem with drops on Saturday. I didn't see one. We shouldn't be, like, happy about it. It's supposed to be that way most weeks. But this is a big deal, because if you can pair that talent with consistency, all right, now you're cooking with gas.
0: No, look, I agree with you, right? And you kind of say it tongue-in-cheek, right? That there wasn't a problem with drops, as you said. That should be the expectation. Let's just hope if you're a Texas fan, it stays that way. Of course, we saw Ryan Lingo drop a big one against Ohio State, a surefire touchdown.
1: Yeah.
0: I guess he can call the Cam Coleman play where he dove a drop, right? Because, you know.
1: Why did he dive? And by the way, you were there, but tell me, it looked watching that he could have just maybe stayed in stride and then the bounce off his chest and all that you're talking about. Could he have just stayed on his feet?
0: Chuck, I do believe he could have, right? Of course, I am no Cam Coleman. I'm not out there making those plays, but that's why I referenced it, because it looked like he could have just kept his stride and he would have made the play, right? But to kind of, you know, end that point there, yes. I mean, at least the ball was on the ground on Saturday via the receivers, but still need more production out of the entire offense as a whole, especially in the run game, because that's been, quite frankly, disappointing.
1: Yeah, Ray Leak runs hard, and I'm a big fan of the kid. It'll be better when Hollywood comes back, and I'm assuming with the bye week and then the game in Dallas, if you have to wheel kids out there on a gurney, they're going to try to play. But coming off the bye week, we'll see Hollywood?
0: No, I think we did. You know, listen, Chuck, Hollywood Smothers did a lot during warm-ups. So, you know, if just judging based off his warm-ups, you'd have thought he would have, you know, at least played or saw a couple snaps. But all the people I talked to during the week said that they didn't expect him to play. So I was actually surprised that he did dress. But, no, I expect him to be back for the Red River Shootout.
1: Anything else for us to kind of plant the back of our gray matter? Hey, I remember Eric saying that. Going into, as I said, the bye week and then the showdown with OU, who, my Lord, I didn't think by hook or by crook or by special teams an opponent would put that kind of number on the scoreboard with OU's defense this year. Just give me a little bit of way early preview of Dallas.
0: Quite frankly, listen, you know, as long as I've been covering Texas, and again, this is my fifth season, so certainly people have been doing it longer than me, the Red River Shootout's always kind of a wild card, right? It's always a game where you get those two teams, those rivals, that atmosphere at the Cotton Bowl, State Fair, anything can happen. Now, I'm saying all that to say, I just don't see a way that Oklahoma, at least from what you've seen of them this early part of the season, that they're going to be able to contend with Texas. I don't see a blowout or anything of that nature, but this could easily be a game like last year where, you know, Texas' defense just overwhelms the Sooners' offense and paves the way to victory. Now, with that being said, again, I'd be remiss if I didn't mention this again on this hit. Texas' special teams has to improve, because I do believe if it continues down the path it's been on, it's going to lose Texas a game. But with that being said, right now, super early, I'm taking Texas.
1: Can't get enough of the Texas State Fair. Have you ever had the fried pumpkin pie? Because that's on my bucket list.
0: Chuck, you know, I have not had the fried pumpkin pie. Believe it or not, the only thing I've had, I haven't even had the famous Fletcher's corny dog. The only thing I've had is a funnel cake. So I'm making a point this year to try four or five things at the fair.
1: Oh,
0: I'm
1: friend.
0: Actually going to write up an article at horns247.com. So stay tuned for that.
1: Yeah, fried pumpkin pie. That's a personal request. Plus, I mean, just to, you know, fit into society, you need a turkey leg, don't you?
0: Yeah, absolutely, right? You have to.
1: All right. I appreciate you coming on, man. It's always great perspective, Eric. Thank you.
0: Anytime, brother. Appreciate you having me on.
1: Horns247. You can get him there, and we're so thankful when we get his time. Texas State Fair, one year, one time we're going to broadcast there. I promise you, except for David. But the rest of it, we'll be out there, and it won't be this year, and I'm very, very upset about that. All right, short break, and Chuck Oliver Show rolls along on this here Monday next. What's happening at Harris in North Carolina? We're happening at Harris in North Carolina. That's right, the Chuck Oliver Show. We cut the ribbon a few years back at the great new Caesars Sportsbook at Harris Cherokee in Cherokee, North Carolina. The very next month, we went to Harris Valley River, about an hour away in Murphy. 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
10: Buster Faulkner had it all on his card. Chuck Oliver Show. Talking college football the way we do. And the Florida Gators, they are a top 10 team. And boy, they look it. Do they look a national championship team? That's a whole different thing. That's a bunch of games down the road. I would assume that if you play the, what did Indiana have last year? 16 games? Because if you play a conference championship game, maybe you don't play in the first round. And if you play a conference championship game and you do play in the first round, maybe you're not going to be in such great shape to play all four. So like 16 games. That means Florida has 12 more games to win. Not to win them all, but they got 12 more games and then have to go on a winning streak. Like at least the final four. So they did it, man. Huge dub at home. They were favored over Ole Miss going into it, and that certainly caught some people's attention. John Sumrall was one of them. But when I say I didn't have Duke Clark, I didn't have that touchdown run, I didn't have that performance. Jaden Ball, for a moment, he was not going to be the leading rusher in the game. Jaden Ball was amazing. 29 carries, I mean, tough physical things, and he still had speed. There were a couple carries, I don't want to say nimble or nifty, but he was both of those things. Gummed up behind the line of scrimmage, and he's like, all right, I'm going to go back 1 yard. I was like, and then he got to the corner, and then he buried just right down the sidelines. Fantastic. Great running back. Then there's Duke Clark. 12 carries, 126 yards. So Dallas Wilson had a carry. Vernell Brown, 3. He had a carry as well. He's their leading receiver right now. Florida is going to play at Missouri on Saturday. Burnell Brown III should be back. When I say he had 1 carry for 6 yards, that's his only carry that he had. And in the passing game, he had caught 3 passes early, but in the second quarter, he had a rushing attempt and got a little bit injured. And so he came back, but was just on the sidelines, and he didn't participate and didn't register any more stats. So, Sumrall, everybody says it was a protective sleeve. It was just precautionary. It was no big deal. He's going to be just fine. 117. Do you know what that number is? Now, the reason I'm bringing this up is because Vernell Brown III, and they're loaded. But Vernell Brown III, he's different. And Dallas Wilson, I think, is the best of the bunch. I think Dallas Wilson.

0: Could be the best receiver in the Southeastern Conference. 117. Heath, does it seem possible that in the 12 games from last year and the four that the Gators have played this year, Vernell Brown III and Dallas Wilson have been on the field a total of 117 snaps together?
1: That's kind of wild that it works out that way. But, yeah, they haven't been able to get all the cars on the track at the same time consistently.
0: And so that was going into the Ole Miss game. 117 snaps. And Vernell Brown III is expected to be back. But it's just a familiar story, and I hope it doesn't derail this, because this is one of those things we envision a lot during media days, during summer. And I don't know, I don't keep a written accounting of it, but I'll bring it back. I'll tell you, folks, media days in Dallas, I thought Carson Beck's going to be a first-round draft pick, maybe the first overall pick. And, boy, it didn't turn out that way. This Florida offense, there's nothing fake it till you make it. There's no context. I told you South Carolina was up 16-0 over Mississippi State. It was spilling over the edge with context. There ain't no context. Like, they're really talented and they're well coached. The chess match part of this, they got that. And they have elite Sunday talent running all around that field. Defense, I want to see continue to play well and better and such. But that number they put on Ole Miss, there wasn't anything cheap about it. And so Duke Clark, he's your second best back, and he averaged 10 yards carry. And he only had that one pop play. The rest of it was hammer, hammer, hammer, hammer. And then all the other receivers. So it's just a really impressive approach. What's up, Heath?
1: All right, so Wake Forest, Chuck, gets the win against Louisville. They are 3-1 on the year. It's worth noting they also gave Miami a lot more of a scare at 33-20 than anybody
0: thought. They came back on the road.
1: I can't emphasize this enough. There are zero advantages to being Wake Forest. For those who do not know, Wake Forest is the second smallest enrollment in FBS football. The only school that has a smaller enrollment than them in FBS football is Tulsa.
0: Yeah.
1: So you're talking about a private school in a state that just within an hour of them has three other teams in the same conference. So you don't have any kind of unique thing to sell in terms of, well, we're the only school in our state. We're the only school in our region. You don't even have, we're the only private school. Like, you, if you're playing the academic angle in the state of North Carolina, Duke can probably play the better hand of cards than you. There are literally zero advantages to being Wake Forest. And Jake Dickert looked at his situation at Washington State and said, Wake Forest still looks better than what I've got here. And so he took Wake Forest. Chuck, he won 9 last year. He may win 9 this year. I don't know where Jake Dickert's next opportunity is going to be, but it's going to be somewhere better than Wake Forest, just because almost everything is better than Wake Forest.
0: They're barring him.
1: For possible opportunities. And at this point, unless he has just discovered life is way better in Winston-Salem than anyone I've ever heard thinks life is in Winston-Salem, I got to think the odds are pretty good somebody's hiring Jake Dickert out of there in the next year.
0: The Jim Grobe year with Riley Skinner and that bunch where they go to the Orange Bowl. Buddy of mine is an alumni president for, this big metropolitan area. And I asked her how ticket sales were going. And she said, do you know how many students the University of Florida has? I was like, I don't know, like 60,000. She's like, that's a good guess. Do you know how many living alumni we have? I was like, how many? She said 60,000. She's like it's not a fair fight in any way. And even when you're good, you've got to have a much smaller base of supporters kind of come out and, beat the drum for you a little bit. It's a challenge in every single way. Didn't we talk? We did. In fact, before the Miami game, I kind of casually said, because it's about to go really bad for him. The job that Jake Dickert had done there, he won 9 games last year. He figured out how to get a room full of kids to care about a bowl game. So it's not the Big Ten, and they didn't play Ohio State and Florida every week. But I was wrong about how it was going to fall apart after just those first 2 or 3 games. It hadn't yet for Wake Forest.
1: No, and they're taking a quarterback in Gio Lopez who couldn't get things done at Chapel Hill, but putting him in this environment with a different coach, he's become a more effective player for him. Again, Dickert, the future is very bright for him, I think, pretty clearly. Meanwhile, it's another time where this pattern shows itself. It showed itself last year for Louisville. They lost at home 3 times last year as a home favorite. Two of those games come against Virginia in overtime and Cal in overtime. They don't get blown out in these games, but over and over, for whatever reason, after a big win like last week with SMU, it just seems like Brohm's team does not handle prosperity well. They're 12.5-point favorites, and they go and they lose to Wake Forest. Louisville may still make the ACC title game. They could still have a good year, but the thing is, Brohm is really good too, but this inability to have consistency, there's just enough sloppiness, just enough mistakes. He just can't quite seem to take full advantage of what he's got. It's
0: there's
1: weird because I feel better about him against Miami than I do against Wake Forest in a situation where I know he'll have his team ready for a big game. I don't know he'll have his team ready for this kind of game.
0: It's surprising, but it's now a pattern. There's a little bit of a letdown, a stink bomb, a play to the level, and it bites you with Louisville under Jeff Brohm, and they don't have that room for error at all.
1: No, and like I say, Brohm's still a good coach. I don't think there's any question Louisville's very grateful to have him, and they should be. If he wasn't an alum, he probably wouldn't be there. Look at the job he did at Purdue compared to Barry Odom, who I think is not a bad coach, but is still having a lot of trouble trying to get that boat to float in West Lafayette. But all the way around, it's tough. And by the way, Chuck, just one more quick thing. Did you see Blake Anderson's comments about Southern Miss, what he said? For those who did not hear, he was asked, how can you overcome slow starts on offense? Blake Anderson said, and I quote, quit playing Auburn, UConn, and Tulane. Chuck, I'm not the Southern Miss authority, but I'm pretty sure people in Hattiesburg don't want to hear about how tough it is to play UConn and especially Will Hall coach Tulane after you lose to him. I don't think that landed very well. Just a hunch.
0: You know what's painted? I saw that. You know what's painted on the side of that stadium? Anybody, anytime, anywhere. Like, can you have that as your logo and the coach griping about Tulane and UConn?
1: Not a great look.
0: Like, it literally is painted on the stadium. All right. Appreciate everybody coming here. The guest, David, you, Heath, all of us. Back in 22 hours. More College Football Conversation. Chuck Oliver Show.
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5: 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Welcome in. 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I'm Matt Beavers here driving this bus. That's why you can hear me. Pretty important. Most importantly, you are here. We got a reason to do a show. Thanks for being here today. And you can be a part of it however you'd like. 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Text me on the Country Please and text line. 885-3776. Call me on the Junction phone, 897-1059. I will repeat those numbers. Don't worry about it. And, of course, if you're on the live stream, YouTube, Facebook, Twitter/X, any of those, if you type in a comment, it pops up on the screen, and then I can put it on the screen. You can be a part of the show that way. So, yeah, get on in here on this Reaction Monday. How do you feel today on Monday about things in the football world? Do you feel the same as you did on Friday? That's doubtful. Well, maybe you do. Did the stuff this weekend change your mind at all? I don't know. Get on here and let me know. State wins. Florida really put it on Ole Miss. Some people had them picked to win. You know, I don't think anybody had it. The score getting stretched out as much as it did. Seemed like Ole Miss started to kind of give out, especially defensively towards the end of it. Man, A&M again, that's two in a row for them. LSU whipped them. Auburn picks up. Alabama whipped up on South Carolina. It looked like it was going to be a competitive game early on, but all of Alabama's games have looked that way recently. You go back to Florida State, you go back to Kentucky, like early on, you're like, man, look at this. And then the second half, they blow everybody out, and they haven't scored less than 45 points in any of the first four ball games at Alabama. Pretty doggone impressive. Yeah, I'll tell you how I did. On the picks, wasn't as good as the first 3 weeks. And I knew it too. Remember that? I was like, I don't feel confident in these. I knew it, but still, it's not too bad. We'll take a look at it. At any rate, get on in here to who gets fight songs. Okay, here's who gets them. Let's see. I think I missed one in here somewhere. Oh yeah, okay. LSU, they get the fight song today. For bouncing back from a loss to completely shut down Texas A&M 35-6.

Okay, and then you get Glory, Glory for Old Georgia every week. Yeah, Georgia 31-7. No, that wasn't the score. What was the score? 41-13 over Oklahoma. Okay, got it. Bama. -18 over South Carolina. A little tighter than that going into the fourth quarter, but not much. All right, and let's see. Look, Auburn won. They beat Vandy. So Auburn gets the fight song. They had a great one, too. They beat Vandy, which you're supposed to do. And Auburn's winning. It's not always pretty, but I don't guess it has to be. You just have to win somehow, some way, right? I mean, Florida, orange and blue. Fire that one up. Man, you talk about dominant. Like, they were more physical and more, they tackled better than Ole Miss. They really whipped them in the trenches, didn't they? And look, that one ended up 52-28. But I mean, Florida had 21 points in the fourth quarter. Going into the fourth, it was a much closer ball game, right? Yeah. It wasn't like Ole Miss went in there and just, I mean, they were pretty competitive. It's just, you couldn't stop them. You couldn't tackle them. And Texas, all right, here you go. Horns up, I guess.

0: Tip of the cap to all those folks around the SEC. Southern Miss played well against Tulane, but lost. Jackson State, another big win. And also, Alcorn State, an overtime win. I think it's their second overtime win this year. But really, what we're here to talk about, isn't it Kamario Taylor and State? Isn't that what we're here to talk about? Huge win for State. You know, it stops when you had to have it. Close game, like all the experts thought. I'm including me in there. The play of the game for me was Anthony Evans laying out, making that catch on that last drive. It's the best catch I've seen in a long time. Laying out. I don't know how he held on to it. Incredible play. And then they go score and then get a stop. Dog tired in Florence on the country pleasing text line. You said Evans' amazing layout catch was what kept the game going. Yeah, because you had the dropped interception. You said Jones. Oh, yeah. Taped up fingers is what kept Missouri in the game in the end. Yeah, I mean, two different times there late in the fourth quarter, Austin Simmons, who had a heck of a game throwing the ball. I told you. Maybe it's because he's left-handed, but it is a pretty thing when he lets it go. But anyway, there at the end, two different times late in the fourth quarter, he throws it right to a guy. One, Gilbert, the safety, broke on it. A beautiful job reading it, broke on it. It's going to be like pick and return it a long way. He just didn't catch it. And then in the end zone, yeah, Kelly Jones has that left hand all taped up, kind of like a club except for his pointer finger, and was unable to catch that football. But, you know, you get the win. That's a big thing, right? Somehow, some way, you get it done, and you go 4-0, and reward the fans. State's fans did a wonderful job filling the stadium, and everybody did the whiteout and the cowbell thing, and they had new lights in there, flashing around and lasers and stuff. It was cool. It was really cool. It was an event. All right, Jared on Facebook, what's up? You said Happy Maroon Monday, Hail State. Be careful, be smooth, and have a great night. The sign off. So I steal that from Kamario and sign off on this radio show every day with it. So Gene, you said, how about them three? Who? And are you talking about Anthony Evans? Cause he wears number three. Maybe that's what you're talking about. And then you spelled it out all caps, dogs with a W. Back at you. All right. Stuart, you said, are you going to do a breakdown of the Missouri game on YouTube? Yes. Was unable to do it last night. So it should be up tonight some point. Handful of plays from the Missouri game for State. Break them down to kind of show you how some of those plays happen. Joseph, you said, man, Matt, I hear crickets from the Ole Miss fans. LOL, their defense is weak. I mean, Florida made it look that way, didn't they? I mean, and part of that's Florida's offense. They're at home and they had so much energy. Florida, I kind of felt like you could watch that Florida and Ole Miss game and go, okay, the two best individual players in the game is pretty obvious. Jaden Ball, the running back, Florida, who on this show we've been talking about him since week one. And then Trinidad Chambliss, probably, you know, the two best individual players in the game. But the best position, you know, group, the best units in the game were both of Florida's lines of scrimmage. Offensive and defensive line were the two best position groups in the game. And that's how you beat a top five team 52-28. Is the way they did that physically. Yeah, Jeff, I know. I mean, State had a chance to really slam the door. Same drive, two lost interceptions, just didn't catch the ball. And Paul, you say A&M's going to be looking for a coach, don't you think? You said that running back for Florida is the real deal. Signed, Hail State. I mean, everybody's focused on quarterbacks, but to me, Jaden Ball, running back Florida, has to be, if you're just looking at the games this year and not letting, you know, marketing campaigns influence you, I think right now Jaden Ball has to be your front runner for the Heisman. I don't know, you know, an individual award like that. But we'll see. You know, Florida will have to go on and make some noise as a team for them to give it to him, most likely. We shall see. Just getting started. Reaction Monday. Text me, call me, comment. Coming to all that next when we come back in the Bureau. Stick around.
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0: Back with you. Listen, your texts, your calls, your comments coming up. I told you I would repeat the numbers, and I shall right now. All right, if you want to text me, I'd love for you to do that. I invite you to text me. It's a great way to communicate, isn't it? I agree. 885-3776. Got it? Pay attention. 601 number, 885-3776. That's the country pleasing text line, country pleasing sausage on grocery store shelves all around the Southeast. I was in Noxapater recently. Popped into a place called Woody's there. And got myself a country pleasing sausage dog. It was Link size, you know, sausage dog in a bun, prepackaged, had the country pleasing sticker on it inside, in there where the chicken on a stick is and the fried chicken and everything. And they had different flavors. I got a jalapeno and cheddar sausage dog. Yeah, bring that on. Call me on the Junction phone. Junction Deli is all across the state of Mississippi, fueled by Prince Oil Company. The number to call is 897-1059. A 601 number, 897-1059. And of course, if you're on the live stream, hey to you on YouTube and Facebook and Twitter or Twitter. Listen, here's what, here's the scores I put out there last week, and here's what, how many I was close and several I was dead wrong. These are the good ones. I had Texas winning by 4. They won by 3. Now, I was wrong in the number of points, though. I said Texas 35-31. They won 20-17. All right, let's see. I said Georgia over Oklahoma 31-17. It was bigger than that. It was 41-13. But, you know, technically right. Technically? Ballpark, right. Okay, I had State 38-31 over Missouri, winning by a touchdown. I had State 38-31 by a touchdown. They won 31-24 by a touchdown. I get credit for that. Care who says anything about it, I get credit. I want credit. I had Auburn whipping Vandy 31-17. It was much closer, 21-15. Still, though. So I get all those for being in the ballpark, picking scores. Now, here's the thing. I had Alabama beating South Carolina, but technically it's wrong because I said it was going to be close. I had Bama winning 28-24. And like I say, in the early part of the game, I thought, hey, it may be competitive. No, Bama pulled away like they have against everybody and just whipped them 49-18. Alabama has not scored less than 45 points in a game. So I got those right here. Are the ones I got dead wrong. I had

at A&M beating LSU by 1 point, 28-27. Got that one dead wrong. And then, of course, the worst of all is I had Ole Miss beating Florida by 20, 48-28. So I'm dead wrong about those two right there. Just dead wrong. All right. Where shall we start? Where shall we pick things up? Let's head over to the Country Pleasing text line where Jason and Flagstaff is hanging out. What's up, Jason? On a Monday, you said at this point last year, State was 4-0, but riddled with injuries, especially in the offensive and defensive lines where they couldn't afford any. So I have to ask, how is State holding up injury-wise? You know, relatively good. Still don't know about Isaac Smith on the back end of your defense. You know, it's a pretty deep position because of what they did in the portal, but he's a big-time player for you. And but on the line of scrimmage, so far, so good. Stop asking me about it, Jason. I don't want to jinx anything, all right? I'm kidding. I don't believe in jinxes, and Jason, but yeah, that, I think so far so good. Fluff Bothwell, I was concerned about him the other night too, and then he came back in the game. I mean, how good was he? I haven't even, we're 19 minutes in today on a Reaction Monday. I haven't even started to give you analysis. Drug Dog, you're on the Country Pleasing text line. He said, hey, Matt, that was the most fun, amazing, entertaining video light laser and football game I've ever been to at State. And I've been going for 100 years. You said, I do have a question. How do they light up the logo like they did? It's all computers. They go down there with like a, it's like set, if you've ever been fishing and you had a GPS and you set your waypoints, Drug Dog is the same thing. Go down there and set the waypoints and the laser follows it. It's pretty cool, isn't it? Fletcher, you said, Matt, to Rick from Flowood, how about them dogs? Yeah, Rick from Flowood didn't think State was going to win this week. But I tell you what now, there was a time in the ball game where everybody was feeling that way. And then the fourth quarter happened. And Kamario Taylor, it's kind of mind-boggling to me because there was a stretch in the game where you looked in there and you go, okay, he had had a string of incompletions in a row, which really the first time all year in a game where he had four or five incompletions in a row, his completion percentage started to creep down there a little bit. You think, uh-oh, and then they go get the lead. You talk about clutch. Two fourth quarter scoring drives. He finished the game 14 for his last 15 passing. And the game winning touchdown. Finishes the game completing 71% on 38 attempts for 360 yards and three touchdowns. And it's like it's these players like that that are on a different level kind of they get on these streaks and any bad play is magnified because they don't do it very often. It's like you watch me play and you see a bad play, you're like, it doesn't even have an effect on you. You're kind of used to it. With him, maybe we over-exaggerated because, I mean, numbers and production in the fourth quarter was just incredible. Go win the game. And then defense played complimentary to that. It was a heck of a deal now. Jonathan, you said, I know you don't start to look ahead until tomorrow, but looks like we may be dealing with some weather in Starkville Saturday with two quarterbacks that can really spin it. Should make for a bit of a wrinkle. Yeah. Yeah, you always wonder that, don't you? Quarterbacks, receivers, running backs, like which ones can deal with the ball being wet and which ones can't. And then there's always the who has the advantage. I've always kind of felt like that wet ground, soggy wet ground or wet conditions can slow down a defensive front. The deal is though, you have to be, it's weird because it can rain hard at Davis Wade Stadium, Scott Field, and the playing surface is like not even wet the way that it drains the water. It's pretty incredible. Yeah, I don't know. I'd be interested to see kind of what kind of weather you do get and what the effect is. It'd be fun to watch. Tyler, you said Ole Miss never plays well in the swamp. With injuries, you said they were unable to overcome a great team in a tremendous atmosphere. It happens. And you said, nice win for MSU. Yeah. You know, and even you watch it again, Tyler, it's like even if you had Lacy, I mean, he's going to have an effect on the game. He's that kind of player. But I don't know that if he and one player has that kind of effect because Florida,
was so juiced up and flying around offensive defensive lines, like the two best units in the game were their offensive and defensive lines. They were just more physical. I mean, way more. And it's like, you know, Ole Miss made a lot of plays. Seeing the final score of that game doesn't really give you the best picture, because it was what? It was a three-point game with about 5 minutes left in a third quarter. And I know that's relatively early, but still, at that late point of the game, towards the end of the third quarter, it's a three-point ball game. You know, the 21 points in the fourth quarter, what stretched it out, and it's like Ole Miss just wore out. Jake from Yazoo, you said, this Ole Miss alum is not silent. Glad State got theirs. We know everyone will take a lick. Happy for all that we are still in the positive column. Long season. Hope the kids just stay healthy. And how about this, Jake? Would you agree? I mean, Ole Miss fans probably agree with this right now. This expanded playoff, now you're at 12. Pretty soon you're going to go to 24. It keeps you as a fan, but more importantly, as a team. It keeps you from feeling like your season is on the brink of being over at the end of September if you have a loss. I think that's a good thing, actually. Why doesn't anybody ever talk about that? Okay. On the live stream, Melissa, Red Tuna, Keith, Chris, Bulldog Mississippi, Paul, Danny, Joseph, Hail State fan, all of you, I'm coming to you. Jared, coming to y'all next in the live stream. Your text message is forthcoming. J-Rock, Ronnie, unnamed, Nick, Jake, CWR, Jason, rest of y'all. All of your feedback and more coming up back after this. Stick around.

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Melissa, you said on YouTube, it's been a long, long time since I've been on campus and experienced it like it was. It was fantastic and made this old state gal's heart happy. Yeah, we've seen it good in the past, too. Yeah, and it was full of people. Made for some great pictures. Fans did a tremendous job. You know, in the last few years when the team's been losing more than it's been winning, it was still, I was always amazed and did a tip of the cap to the students for continuing to fill up the student section at home games, which they did. It's like the record didn't matter. Students have done a really good job for a lot of years. Well, the other day, you know, they opened the gates, they come running in there, they filled that thing up. They filled it up with an hour and 15 or so to go till kickoff. And it was just really good atmosphere. I think students sort of led that deal. Red Tuna, YouTube, you said, felt like an instant classic Saturday night. The SEC is unbelievable this year. It's the whole thing of any given Saturday really is true, isn't it? I mean, hard to imagine anybody going unscathed and not getting clipped at some point. The league is really good, or appears to be. We'll see. Keith, you said on Facebook, explain your thinking on the offensive interference called against State in the first half. I didn't even think it could view holding because he kept his hands inside the defender. Well, I think it's not about holding, Keith. It's whether he's engaged blocking him downfield with the ball thrown, you know, past the line of scrimmage, right? And so I guess that's the deal. It's because he ran a route and is deemed to be blocking as opposed to trying to run his route. Judgment call of the official is he's trying to block the guy way downfield with the ball being thrown past the line of scrimmage. And so, I mean, based on that, I thought it probably was the right call because it is a judgment call on their part. Same with any rub route or pick play on the goal line, any of that. Chris, hey to you, said Hail State Monday, all caps. Bulldog Mississippi gave us an afternoon Hail State with an exclamation point. Back at you. Glad you're here. Danny wants to let Beaver know you're doing a good job driving. He's an excellent bus driver. Yeah, he's an excellent driver. Danny, you said Hail State, Matt. That was a quality win against Missouri, and the late game catch by Evans was Sports Center worthy. I mean, really, it was one of the best I've seen in a long time. Now, keep

0: If you said another question, talking about Anthony Evans, you said his first year was 2023. Will he have another year of eligibility with the new five years to play rule? He will if he wants it. That's the way I understand it. Jared, you said, I rewatched that magnificent spin move by Caden Lee and had completely missed that a horrible holding call was missed that wouldn't have allowed that play to even happen. It really was. And it's real clear, especially if you look at when they show the replay and you can see it from an end zone view. I'll be honest with you, Jared. I felt like both teams had some holding up front that they got away with. And I think all teams do these days. It's just the way they call it. But on that one, yeah, they got away with one. J-Rock with a picture to boot on the country pleasing text line. You said, I know you can't see it, but there's jalapeno cheddar sausage under those peppers and onions. Right way to watch the Bulldogs hail state. So he went jalapeno and cheddar sausage dogs topped with little sauteed peppers and onions. Little drizzle of mustard on top of that. I see over there in the background some slop sauce from Country Pleasing. Bring that on. That might even be better than being at the game. Ronnie, you said, Matt, what was your thoughts on the one ref throwing the flag so much? It was like he held an agenda. I didn't, honestly, I haven't put a lot of thought into, which penalties, both teams did have a lot of penalties called against them, 8 apiece, 8 for 84 for state, 8 for 91 for Missouri. It's pretty even that way. And I didn't have a major problem with a lot of the calls. So I don't have much of a thought on it. Unnamed, you said, hey, Matt, J-Dog here. Do you know if state's going to be hosting College Game Day this weekend? I don't know. Hadn't heard one way or the other. When do they normally announce it? By now already, don't they? Seems like you would know by now if they were going to go. But I don't know about that. Nick, you said, what a world of difference a competent defensive coordinator makes. A few better players, and, Amari Williams, Jordan Gilbert at safety, and some of those guys, a healthy Jet Jefferson at the opposite corner other than Kelly Jones. And they went at Jet the other night, and he really played well. Had a key breakup. They're trying to throw a screen late in the ball game, some things like that. To force a punt. But a few better players, yes. A few of the ones you've had that you held over are a little better. Another year older. But yes, okay, because in situations, games, how to get it done. He's got the experience and has done it a lot over several years at other places coordinating defenses where you find key ways to get off the field. You find key ways to in the right situations, force a quarterback to really have to hurry up to make a decision. And sometimes they make a bad one. And the other night, the fourth quarter was a heck of a deal. When you look at what Missouri did, dominating the second and third, well, is dominating the right word? Pretty much. I mean, if you look at just the second and third quarters alone, the middle two quarters of the game, those 30 minutes of play, they outscored you 24-3 in the second and third quarter. And, you had a stretch there defensively in the second half where it had been a while since you forced punts, and all of a sudden the offense just flips the switch and turns it on, and the defense goes out there and slams the door multiple times. You get a stop, force a punt late, then you get a fourth down turnover on downs with your heels on your own goal line at the end of the fourth quarter, and then you get another stop. Penalty helped you, but you stop it on the goal line. It's just – no question, experience for Zach Arnett has a whole lot to do with that. All right, flip it. Over to the phone line. The Junction phone line. Junction delis all across the state of Mississippi, fueled by Prince Oil Company. Got DJ on line one. What's up, DJ?
1: Hey, Matt. How you doing, my brother?
0: Great. Doing great. Good to hear your voice.
1: Well, you'd ask about College Game Day, and I'm a big Ohio State fan, but my grandson is a big Mississippi State fan, and I'm sad to say, honestly, I'm sad to say they're going

0: the Ohio State and Iowa game because I was really hoping it would go to the state game because my grandson's going to be there. But it's the last minute they flipped because all indications had that they were going to State and Bama. So I don't know what happened, but I got a bad connection. I'll hang up and listen to your response.
1: Okay. Okay, so they're going to Iowa, and how about that? I saw the clip of how Iowa beat Michigan the other day. Wasn't that incredible? You know, of all the teams, the Iowa Hawkeyes go marching all the way down the field in the last 2 minutes and throw a touchdown on the pylon as time expires, and that was – and it's really cool. I think about it from the – I do a lot of times from the perspective of the quarterback, and how many times as a kid out in the yard you pretend – you know, that you throw the winning touchdown as time expires and to do it in real life in a place like Michigan Stadium, that had to be really neat for them. Hail State fan on YouTube, you said, my source from State says K1 and Fluff are fine, but no word on Isaac. All right, got to get word on Isaac. Rick on Facebook, listening today from Juneau, Alaska. How about that? And he says, hail State and beat Alabama. Well, watch out for bald eagles and grizzly bears up there, Rick. But if you do see one, take a picture and send it to me. How about that? I've always known this show was worldwide and international. I knew it. I knew it before anybody else knew it. Be safe and enjoy your travels and appreciate you tuning in up there, Rick. Howdy from, as we say, back home. All right. The text line, the country pleasing text line is coming up. Jake, CWR, and Kenny, and Jason, and Scott from Philly, and Real C, and the rest of y'all. Just a matter of time. Back after this. Stick around.

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5: Back with you. Rolling. Looking forward to getting all your comments on a Reaction Monday. Come around here on Mondays this time of year. Kind of put the show in your lap. You can do with it what you want. Let's see. Nick. Yeah, we talked about the defensive coordinator. Thanks for your text. Jake from Yazoo, you said... Okay, what is this? Is this a, are we quoting a song or something? You said, tell them, Beavs, mutter was a mutter, bring on the rain. What is that all about? Is that a reference? It's got to be. Let's see. Unnamed texture, you said Fluff is going to run for, you says, ain't no telling how many yards if defenses keep backing up 6 to 7 people way off line of scrimmage because they're scared of Super Camario. And you know what's next? Oh, this is Willie Joe. Urchins still undefeated, fill in the blank, 30-0. And your niece got the Clarion Ledger Player of the Year last year. Attaboy. Congrats to you and to them, Willie Joe. He said he's going to run for, and I quote, ain't no telling how many yards they keep backing up. And teams have done that in certain situations. You know, states... Even the other night against Missouri, they were kind of inconsistent at offensive tackle and in the, you know, the passing situations. You got to do some things to help them probably. You know, Missouri was without one of its starting pass rushers in the game, and the other one goes out there and gets 3.5 sacks. So you got to do better. Kenny, don't call me Ken. You said, what are your thoughts on the targeting no call on Evans? You know, I remember when it happened and that he comes off the field, he wants the official to tell him why it wasn't a targeting deal. And the only explanation I guess you'd have is that somebody didn't lower the crown of their helmet or go at his head, didn't launch into his head. I'd have to go back and watch it again really closely with replay to see. I don't remember at the time, Kenny, during the game, having a big reaction myself that they didn't call it. You know what I mean? I guess so. Maybe I didn't feel like it was obvious. Scott from Philly, you said the atmosphere was awesome. Struck up conversation with my neighbor on the left side of me at the stadium, and she was a rocket scientist, literally. Thought that was cool. Yeah, well, that is cool. How about that? He said, and on another note, my buddy from Oxford still doesn't think Stately is legit. I told him, hide and watch. The battle for the golden egg is coming, signed. Hashtag Hail State. Okay, let's this. Okay, Iowa and Ohio State, they're going to have the game day deal. Real C, you said it's a great day to be a dog. The weather has improved. My back hasn't hurt. My wife isn't mad at me. And I think my bald spot is shrinking. Thank you, Levy. Thank you, Arnett. And thank you, dogs. Well, what do they have to do with any of that? They don't have anything to do with the weather. Whether or not your wife's mad at you or your bald spot.

0: I mean, so what are you thanking them for? But I get what you're saying. You're saying that winning cures everything, even in your personal life. Fletcher, you said, Matt, in the first and fourth quarter, State outgame Missouri 28-0. I know, really, it was a game of runs, wasn't it? State makes a run in the fourth quarter, 14-0. Missouri makes a 24-3 run in the second and third quarter. State finishes the game on a 14-0 run. Unnamed texter, you said, I was glad to see MSU have a light show during the game. My Ole Miss friends were acting like they were the only game in town but had a light show. I do wish that State lights would be maroon and white versus red and blue, which was the color that they wore this past game. I did not even notice that. Their lasers were red and blue. I had no earthly idea. It's just total, I did not notice. Maybe it's because I was working. Kevin O, you texted and said, Matt, did you see the hit on Dante Moore Saturday night? Yeah, the Oregon quarterback. I saw the video of it on social media. You said, I thought he was going to need a hearse instead of a gurney. Any word on if the Big Ten will discipline? Yeah, I mean, I don't know. Targeting, the new rule in college football doesn't throw the guy out of, he didn't have to miss the next game, right? So he can be back in there. I don't know. The whole sliding thing to me, I'm all for sliding if it's out in the open and early. But I'm not for you running straight up into traffic towards a safety and sliding late. I mean, you cannot. I mean, if you're going to get down, get down. More bully, I think, wants this to be the tagline. Like, he wants this to be a marketable catchphrase. Fluff has the stuff. How do y'all feel about that one? Should I give that to Neil Price on the broadcast so he'll say it? Fluff has the stuff. Hey, speaking of Neil Price, radio announcer, Mississippi State, here's what his call sounded like from Learfield the other night.
1: Baylor, play action. Four-man rush, wants it all, throwing deep. McGee on target, right in the end zone, and that's 6-4 State. Simmons in the gun, play action, under pressure, hit, and he sacked. State brought the house. Second and 10 from the 11. A jump pass, reeled in, Bothwell at the goal line, and he scores for Mississippi State. Snap is back, hold is down, kick is away, and this one is good. Kyle Ferry ties it for Mississippi State. He passes Nick Fitzgerald on the career scoring list to take over the top spot. Left, handoff, Bothwell.

0: 23. Taylor loads up, throwing left sideline. He's got Evans, who makes a diving grab inside the Mizzou 30-yard line. Taylor drops, throws a bullet into the end zone. McGee, leaping grab, touchdown, Mississippi State. Simmons gets the snap. He throws, and it's knocked down, incomplete. Tried to throw it left side for Alubide, and Mississippi State's Will Whitson bats it down. Final play of the game, 3rd and 12 from Mizzou. Simmons has the shotgun snap, rolling left, throws it into a mass of humanity in the end zone, bat it down. Kelly Jones got his hand on it at the goal line, and Mississippi State wins the game. Wrap it in maroon and white.
1: All right, that's what it sounded like on the radio with Neil Price from Learfield. And now that I had headphones on and I was listening to those highlights, now I'm a little self-conscious because I don't know if it was me, but it could have been me. I thought I heard myself over there breathing into the microphone the way that Coach Polk does on baseball. I mean, we might have to go back and listen to him again at some point just to see if you can hear it. I thought I could hear myself going and breathe it into the mic. I got to be careful about that. Is that a sign I'm getting older? Earl in Madison, thanks for your text. You said, we're going to know well before the Egg Bowl if State's legit. And Ole Miss, too, for that matter. Yeah, that's right. We don't have to wait for the Egg Bowl to find out, you know, who's legit and who isn't. White Denzel, you said the Big Ten may not suspend that USC player because they hit on Dante Moore, but Lincoln Riley has suspended him. Oh, okay. So a little internal discipline, right? We're going to handle it internally. Tall Dog with the quote, maybe I'll use that. There's nothing fluffy about fluff. Man, that kid is, I know this fluff rhymes with tough, and that's probably what I'm going to go with because that is one tough hombre right there now. I mean, not to mention really good at what he does and good in pass protection too, but golly, he is a tough dude. And Fred, you texted and said, hey, Matt, winning is like snow in the dog pen. Things look really good in there when it's covered in snow. When it's covered in winds, it all looks great, doesn't it? Stick around. Back after this.
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1: All right, here we go. Rolling. Hour number two of the show on this Reaction Monday has begun. Come into your thoughts, your texts, your comments on the live stream, Facebook, YouTube, Twitter. Your phone calls are welcome. Got to hear from DJ earlier. It sounded like he was traveling. I hate we didn't have a good connection, but at least we got to hear what he had to say. You know, it's football season. We get to hear from DJ. Anyway, you can be a part of the show also, and I hope you will be. Text me on that aforementioned country pleasing text line. The number to text is 885-3776. 885-3776. 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Yeah, and of course on the live stream also. Let's see here. On YouTube, Jeff, you said Bothwell is such a complete back. Does it all? Does it well? I mean, he really does. You know, it's kind of been an every week thing. It shows you what I know. But after the first week against Louisiana Monroe, you know, you got 700 yards of offense. Everybody in the building got to play at least a snap or two before it was over. And I remembered early in the game, and I talked to Jay Perry with it a little bit off the air. I was like, you know, it's almost like Fluff is looking for contact on some of these zone runs. And instead of trying to cut, maybe leaving some yards out there, but because it's almost like he's, you identify where the thing's supposed to go. There's a linebacker there. Just see if you can run over him. And I don't know. Maybe it was that particular game. But since then, he's been nothing but outstanding. 25 carries, 122 yards, and a touchdown. And seeing his longest carry was an 18-yarder. Now, I think that 18-yard carry, if we go back and look, I believe it was on the first scoring drive of the game. And if you remember, you'd gone punt, punt, you know, back to back, like slow start for either team. And what got State going was a early drive, 18-yard run. He pops it, and then here you go. And I thought back to last week against South Carolina. State started slow offensively. They went up 16 to nothing. That first scoring drive, which was, I guess, second quarter, what got State going? Well, it's pretty clear what it was. 45-yard run from Fluff Bothwell. He pops that big long run. It's like, here we go. He takes the lid off. So he's sort of your, I mean, for lack of a better term, he's sort of your drive starter, I think. So, yeah, get on in here. If you're on the live stream and it just popped out a second ago, sorry about that. It's back now. Everything's good. So if you want to comment, Facebook, YouTube, Twitter, any of that. Several people like Joseph and Melissa let me know that College Game Day is going to Iowa versus Ohio State this week. Okay, and then Coach's wife on YouTube said SEC Nation coming to start. Well, all right, makes sense. There you go. All right. Where's the train?

0: the Junction phone line, Junction Delis across the state. Fueled by Prince Oil Company on line one of the Junction phone, More Bully. What's up, More Bully?
1: Matt, how's it going?
0: Great. How are you?
1: I'm wonderful. It's vacation Eve for me, my friend.
0: Attaboy.
1: I'm looking forward to it. I have a question. Is the game that was played Saturday, is it a lot funner to call, more fun to call than the one where Jack Crystal said the drive of the game was his drive home to Tupelo?
0: Oh, sure it is. Yeah, absolutely. 100%. It's no comparison.
1: It has to be super fun to see that happening right in front of you.
0: Oh, well, yeah, and a competitive game. Like, you know, teams, even when it's back and forth and it can be anxious, you know, times in the game for the team you're rooting for, it's still when it's a good competitive game and there's a little scoring going on. But when you get these massive blowouts and one team is not competitive, or you get a game like the 3-2 Auburn game a few years back, you know, stuff like that is, it's hard to stay engaged. I mean, you have to look for ways to do it, but especially the blowouts. I'd always rather call a good competitive game for sure.
1: Yeah, right. The one thing I'm really loving seeing, believe it or not, is when they pan over and show Zach Arnett just going bonkers with excitement. You know, he's just brought a whole new life. Not just to the defense, but I think to the team, period. What are your thoughts about that?
0: Well, I mean, I think there's some truth to it because, you know, your offense, defense, you practice against each other all the time. And so in the preseason, what one side of the ball is doing has a great effect on the other side. The competition part of it, I hate to use a cliche, but the whole rising tide raises all ships kind of deal. It's like if you're really good on defense and you're tackling well, to be competitive in your fall scrimmages and stuff offensively, you got to get better. And they make you better every day in practice and in scrimmages and stuff. So there's something to that for sure.
1: And, you know, I know I've texted you, but I just want to leave you with this. Starting Thursday probably, maybe mid-afternoon, think about looking at my Facebook because I'm hoping to have some pretty stunning photos up there.
0: Yeah, absolutely. I'll look for it.
1: Photography is what a hobby that, well, yours is more of a business, but something we share together. So
0: yeah,
1: just pay attention.
0: All right, will do. Safe travels, More Bully.
1: Have a good week.
0: Take care. All right, see ya. That man got himself a new camera. He's going to snap some photos of a very scenic place. So that's good. It's kind of what cameras are for, right? You could argue. Joe Mailman, Country Pleasing Text Line, you said, as long as you're not snoring on the microphone, you'll be good. Well, when I had those highlights from Learfield earlier, and I listened to them before I played them on the show. This is prior to the show. It was just like coming through the speakers of a computer, right? And so I couldn't really tell. But now I got these headphones on or whatever you call them. As we do the radio show, so I can hear the audio much clearer that plays. And when I hit play, I started thinking, wait a minute. I think I hear myself while Neil's calling the play over there, breathing heavily into the microphone. I was like, I gotta stop that. I don't want to do that. Keith on Facebook, what's up? You said, did the young man that recently cleared and transferred from West Virginia get the play in? Yeah. Yeah, he did. He played probably, I would guess, 6 plays. Kelly Jr., he was in on a couple of tackles, but I would say that he probably played 6 to 7 plays, something like that. That's just guessing on it, but he did play. Josh, you said, not blaming the refs too much, but do you think that constant penalties affect the rhythm of the offense for you as a player? Did it ever affect you? Well, it does, yeah. Pre-snap, early drive penalties that get you behind the chains. You know, it's one thing if instead of third and one, you're now second and 6 or second and 7, depending on, you know, for, you know, like false start or something. That's one thing. It takes you back. That's not really one that interrupts your rhythm. But when you go out there and, you know, you make 12 yards on first down and you're like, here we go, because we're a hurry up. But then they're whistling you back because it was a holding. And so now instead of first and 10 after a 12-yard gain, it's first and 20 after a 10-yard hold. That really does interrupt you. No question about it. Goes without saying. I think I probably didn't need to explain all that. Melissa, you said, I will be real surprised if SEC Nation doesn't come. It's been a few years, and the only other SEC game is Florida versus Missouri. You said, I've been checking Twitter to see if they've named it. Okay. So we don't know that for sure. I was just assuming based on what I saw a minute ago from y'all's comments. Sissy, you said on Facebook, sitting in the doctor's office looking at all the photos hanging on the wall. Great picture. Oh, yeah. Yeah, the new North Mississippi Medical Center building in Tupelo. I had a chance to help them decorate the new office building there in Tupelo, close to the hospital, with quite a few. I think it was well over 100 photos that I had taken in the area in different places. It's really neat. I appreciate you saying that. I'm glad somebody noticed and glad you like the photos. All right. Rolling along in hour two. More comments, texts, opinions, and otherwise. Back after this. Stick around.
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2 of the show on this Reaction Monday. Facebook came and you said, hoping the rain stays away this weekend. Yeah, last I looked at it, which might have been yesterday, the day before, but last I looked ahead to forecast for next weekend, it was a pretty significant chance of rain in North Mississippi this coming weekend. We'll track it throughout the week. One of those things, you know, if you're going to play outdoor sports, at some point you got to play in the rain. I mean, you got to find a way. I don't halfway mind it. Sort of a, I guess it's kind of like a sickness, whatever, this have enough competitive spirit that the Lord put in you to where you like a challenge. But I, you know, I still love it when it would rain. One was, you know, as a quarterback, I always had big enough hands. I felt like that I didn't have, even wet football, really wet football, I didn't have a chance. I didn't have a problem gripping the ball. I felt like that gave me an advantage sometimes, or gave us an advantage against the team we'd play, because not everybody you play is as comfortable handling the wet football. Maybe it causes fumbles. I don't know. Maybe that's just a mental trick that I, you know, tried to use on myself to psych myself out and be happy about it. But I don't know. I always kind of like playing in the rain. Put the ball down. Let's go. We're both out here in it. Let's see who can do it. I believe I can do it. I think that kind of has to be your approach on that. But it certainly would cut down on your attendance, right, for an 11 a.m. game. I think it probably would. Bill, country pleasing text line, you said, Matt, I know Jeff Levy, or Coach Levy said that we had to wait until Wednesday for the injury report. But you said, I was wondering if anybody knew what the injury to Isaac Smith was. Looks like a shoulder. I don't know specifically. Yeah. Jay told us upper body and that he went and got x-rays, but I didn't hear what it was. You know, specifically what it was, upper body. All right. BB from Brandon. You texted the show. You said, State and Alabama stats headed into Saturday. I think this game will be decided by which defense can limit the explosive plays. I think that's a big part of it. You look at offense. State's at 533 yards a game, 43 points a game, number 4 nationally. Alabama's at 471 yards a game, 48 points, 24 nationally. Look at defense. State giving up 21 points a game and 353 yards. That's number 74 in the country. Alabama giving up 315 yards and 20 points a game. That's 47 in terms of numbers and all that. John in Auburn, you said weather looks like a huge factor in a lot of SEC games this weekend. Advantage State, and a lot of these unders look good with the current weather forecast. Well, a lot of people talking about the weather this weekend. Let's see what it says. I have an app on my handy-dandy iPhone from CSpire that tells me the weather. It seems to do a pretty good job. Man, the weather this week is absolutely gorgeous, by the way, all week long. Like tomorrow night, you go to bed tomorrow night, Tuesday night, overnight, it's going to get down to 56 degrees. Your AC unit's going to get a breather. But yeah, right now, like in North Mississippi,

0: this is Tupelo where I live. The biggest chance of rain and chance of thunderstorms and stuff is Saturday. You know, throughout the day, Saturday, they're saying 83% throughout the day. And, you know, look, there's bigger things out here than football. We need some rain, man. Need it. Tired of yard being crunchy, and it ain't leaves either. All right, unnamed texter. Hoping the rain stays away and we're going to have a great atmosphere. Also, you said hope a whole lot of Bama tickets don't get sold. You better better just hold on to your hat. Because I don't know if they solved it or not. Everybody on the east side selling the tickets to the opposing folks. Especially when you're that close. You know, we live amongst each other. That is Alabama fans and state fans. Unnamed texter, you said, Matt, you got the new Tales of MSU book. Tell Bulldog Nation it's a great fun read, signed Hail State. Yeah, I got a copy as well. Old Winslow had to go over the river and through the woods to get it to me, but he did it. Neil handed it to me in the press box. I have not had a chance yet to dive in and begin to read it, but got my copy too, so I'm looking forward to it. Tales of MSU, former SIDs, Bo Carter, Joe Deere, and then former voice of the Bulldogs, Jim Ellis, all pitching in on that. All right. Train. The Junction phone, Junction Delis all across the state of Mississippi. Fueled by Prince Oil Company on line one of the phone, Iron Man 1961. What's up, Iron Man?
1: Hey, Matt White. How you doing this beautiful Monday morning?
0: Great. And it is beautiful. I know that.
1: Not a cloud in the sky, just beautiful blue sky this morning. Hey, man, congrats to all my Bulldog friends and fans. These guys have been suffering a long time, and it's still early. Okay, we still got a ways to go. But I think there is some rational exuberance, some reason for optimism and hope that maybe the Dogs can do this year what Ole Miss did last year. That's on the Mississippi State side of things. I don't think this Ole Miss team has it in them. I hope I'm wrong. I hope they prove me wrong. But, man, that same defense that concerned me against Louisville had Louisville down and out and then let them back in. Had LSU down and out and then let them back in. Got this game to, 21-17 and 24-21 against Florida. Right. And then just... You know, I'm not sure where they went. Did they leave the stadium? Where did the Ole Miss defense go, Matt? I don't know. But I do know that Florida scored 28 points to Ole Miss's 7, and that got you a thorough thumping. I heard Chuck Oliver say it earlier today. This is a good one if you've never heard it. Florida beat Ole Miss like you beat a rented mule. I've never heard that one before, but I like it. Not to upset all the, you know, animal lovers out there, but Lord have mercy. I mean, that was just, who wants to win this game? Well, we want to win it. Ole Miss, can you match us? And the answer was no. It was like no moss. It was like throwing the towel in the ring, saying, okay, we're going to head back to Oxford, and y'all just go ahead and beat our brains out. Very disappointing, but not surprising based on what I'd seen, like I say, against Louisville and LSU. So, you know, bullies, this is it, man. You've got a chance. You beat Alabama at home. You're 5-0. You're 3-0. You are legitimately, I think, at that point, unless you have a major injury to a key component, that you have just absolutely worked your way into a playoff spot. I believe that. And I'm happy, legitimately happy for my friends who've waited a long time, you know, to see this. And so if the Rebels can't get it done, then I hope the Dogs do. All right, buddy, I'm going to hang out and listen. Thanks so much.
0: Hey, appreciate it. Thank you. Appreciate the phone call. Yeah, and Iron Man, I was looking in the fourth quarter only. Like what I pointed out a little bit ago is you see the final score of that Ole Miss game, 52-28. You think, you know, it was a constant bludgeoning, but it was a 3-point game at the, you know, near the end of the third quarter. Like you're late in the game, near the end.

0: the third quarter, and it's a three-point ball game. And you think, well, what happened? That fourth quarter, so in the fourth quarter, Florida outscored Ole Miss 21-7. What's interesting is the total yards are not that different. 21-7, but total yards in the fourth quarter, they outgained you 138-117. The difference is all of Florida's yards just about in the fourth quarter were rushing yards. And all, nearly all, of Ole Miss's yards in the fourth quarter were passing yards. Ole Miss had one rushing attempt in the fourth quarter. I mean, one. You ran it 26 times in the first three quarters of the game for an average of 4.5 yards a carry. You ran the ball one time in the fourth quarter because you're behind and because your defense can't stop them. So you're out of any sort of balance on offense because the game's getting stretched out on you and it's totally on the quarterback. So they got yards, they just couldn't score. Meanwhile, Florida is just steadily running the ball. They threw the ball a grand total of two times the entire fourth quarter, completed them both, one for a touchdown. They rushed for 95 yards, went 2 for 2 on third downs on offense, and did it all running the ball in the fourth quarter. How about that? Stick around.
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0: 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I'm Matt in the Bureau. The Farm Bureau Insurance Studio. Let's see. John, we got John in there. Got the book. Let's see. MSU 1980, Country Pleasing Text Line. You said, Happy Monday, Matt. Do you know why Arnett wears an orange jersey in the games? Do you think it's just so the players can see him quickly? Yeah, that's what it is. That's what it is. And, you know, in the past, of course, when he was the coordinator on Coach Leach's staff, he didn't do that. And I want to say that maybe there's probably a Coach Leach thing where you actually had more individuals involved with sending in the signals. And so that means you would have had at least one, maybe multiple guys who were given dummy signals, right? Where there was one live, but you know who was live, but you didn't color code it. And this is a deal where it's just a different system, a different way of doing it. They've decided that, you know, he's going to do more signals, or at least he's going to work with whoever has the radio in the helmet. And so they probably do that just so you can spot him, a little more quickly if he needs to have eye contact. But I'm sure that's all that is. Unnamed texter, you said, I'm from New Albany. I notice you say you're from Tupelo. Have you ever tried Nico's in downtown New Albany? Some great food there. All right. No, I haven't, but I know right where it is because I've spent some time in New Albany over the last, couple of years. Of course, I've lived in Tupelo for a long time, over two decades, been to and through New Albany a bunch for lots of different reasons. But over the last year or two, my daughter has gone over there a couple of nights a week for different things. And, ballet at Jones Ballet in downtown New Albany, and which, as you know, was right across the sidewalk there from Nico's. So I've been there, been by it a bunch, just never been in it. And as we speak, I just poured my coffee mug full of High Point Roasters coffee from High Point Roasters in New Albany, Mississippi. It's the best coffee in the wide world, as far as I'm concerned. Single origin from all over the world, blends they've developed. You can get it online at highpointroasters.com or go by there. They're out there on Highway 15. Big 1 pound bags of coffee. You're not going to go out, run out anytime soon. So I highly recommend High Point Roasters coffee. Let's see if this works. On the Junction phone, Junction Deli's all across the state, fueled by Prince Oil Company. The screen says Rooster is on line one. Rooster, are you there? Okay, I hear you. Rooster, you there? Uh-oh. Hey, Rooster, turn your radio down. See, I knew it. No, we had trouble last time. Okay, you got me now, Rooster? See, I know what's going on. He can hear us on the radio, but his phone's not working. He can only speak into the phone. So he's wanting to turn the radio up, yet speak into the phone. But you have to get away from the radio when it's time to talk into it, Rooster. he'd run himself to death running back and forth through the radio to hear what I'm saying.

0: All right, moving on. Bless his heart. I tried it. You got to get old Rooster a new phone. Tony on the Country Pleasing text line, you said, get ready for several holding calls on us and no holding calls on them. You playing Bama for anything meaningful, man, you better. Better, what, grease your jersey up? If you, yeah, you're going to get, we'll see. I'm no longer in that camp. Okay. I'm not in one of those helicopters flying around because of the conspiracy theories that, because I think they had to address it. Because we looked up about 6 years ago and you could get a hold of the roster of Southeastern Conference football officials at that time. And a huge majority of them were either from the state of Alabama or living in the state of Alabama. And no, you can't have that, whether they're a good official or not. You just can't have that. I think they fixed all that. Some of it. I'm not going to get into that this time. Yet. I'm not going to get into it yet. We'll have heavy Alabama preview. I went ahead and started today. You know, I'd caught glimpses of them throughout the year. Hadn't really had a chance to sit down and watch an entire ball game, just one reason or another. Thank goodness for YouTube and other things I have access to. I can go watch them, right? And I started watching a little more intently today to see what they did and didn't do against South Carolina. Go back and at some point we'll watch, the Kentucky game, Kentucky maybe. But, you know, so you just look at them. They're four games in. They have not scored less than 45 points in a ball game. And the most they gave up in a game defensively was 36 points to Florida State 2 weeks ago. excuse me. And so often, I guess what, at least twice now in the early part of the year against competitive teams. I mean, you got to admit, these are three of the four games against really competitive teams. Kentucky, Florida State. We're not saying any of them are world beaters or conference champions. I said really competitive teams, Kentucky, Florida State, and then South Carolina. And they're putting up major points on everybody. But a couple of these games, they're very much second half teams. You know, Kentucky had a halftime lead, 17-13. Alabama outscores them 32-0 in the second half. Pretty doggone incredible. And so I want to go back and watch that, kind of see, like, how do they do that? How's that happening? Against Florida State the next week, they were down after the first quarter 14-3. Okay. Outscored them 23-7 in the second quarter. So they're leading 26-21. Outscored them 24-15 in the second half. So it's like slow first quarter, get behind 14-3, turn on the gas. Here they go, run them out of the stadium from that point on. A little bit of a different story against South Carolina. They were up 14-0 after the first quarter. South Carolina scored some. Second quarter starts narrowing that gap. And then Alabama turned on the Jets again, and here they go. So like I said, let's see, they kicked the field goal to make it 14-3 early second quarter. It kind of been a little back and forth there, you know, 11-point game. I say early, really 5 minutes into the second quarter, it's 14-3. Alabama goes boom, boom, boom, 21-3, 28-3, 35-3. So it went on a little 21-0 run, like in a blink, for the remainder of the second quarter. And just, it's so they're explosive, like individually, their quarterback, their running backs, receiver, good tight end. Quarterback is really explosive. He's dynamite. Okay, so they're explosive individually, but as a team, they've done this. It's like, ho-hum, look, this is competitive. Look, pat you on the head. Attaboy, you're competing with Alabama. Then all of a sudden, bam! And it's over, and they've scored nearly 50 points. That's this year's Alabama team. White Denzel, you said, Matt, Coach DeBoer said that they will make the drive over to Starkville Saturday morning instead of getting there the night before. Is that a wise move from the Tide? And you said Saban would never. I don't know what they did when Saban was there those years. You know, if they went and got a hotel the night before, what? But it's not, what is it? It take you an hour? With a, maybe with a police escort? I know they say it's 95 miles, but listen, you're going to have Highway Patrol leading your buses, and it's whoom, right on over across 82. Look, I'll be honest with you. Even if it's an early game, I would love that. We'll stay in our own team hotel the same way we do as a home game in Tuscaloosa and just have a little bit longer bus ride, but it ain't that long. Again, with a police escort, get up and go to the stadium. We used to do the same thing when we played in Alabama when I was in college. We never stayed in Tuscaloosa or around there. We'd always hop on the bus and ride that morning. So, I'm not surprised, and I don't think it's a big deal at all. All right. Rolling along with you, a little bit of time left here on this Reaction Monday. Your comments coming up. Stick around. Back after this.
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0: page, whether it's about winning the game or even losing the game. 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
2: Back with you. Paul, you said on YouTube, which matchup do you see to be our biggest concern against Alabama? Well, I think the biggest concern is, I know you're probably asking like individual matchup. I think the biggest concern is their quarterback. Super, super lightning in his arm, throws a deep ball really well, has thrown the deep ball really well. You know, was super duper all world recruit because of his ability coming out. He's excellent runner. He's just a plus athlete, really throws it well and seems to be getting confidence, you know, 4-0. And some teams have thrown him curveballs, as I just talked about. You know, we've had a couple teams throw him some curveballs to start ball games, experienced coaching staffs and stuff. But then once he gets his feet under him, settles in, and gets comfortable, he slides around. You can't hit him. He moves around so well. When he leaves the pocket, you know, he can run with anybody. And he's like Camario. He'll flick his wrist and throw it 45 yards in the air on a dime. And he's done it some. Keelan Russell. I mean, I think he's the issue. Because they're still not like their problem last year. They're not built to line up and just bully people running the ball the way some of the Saban teams used to do. But this kid, it's like you hit points in games where it's not mattering because you have one little teeny tiny breakdown in the back end of your coverage and zip. He doesn't need much of a window. He's got it in there. And I saw this stat too. You try this on for size. With Alabama scoring 45 or more points in all four games to start the year, the last FBS teams to open a season that way, 2019 LSU, Joe Burrow, Ja'Marr Chase, and then also 2019 Oklahoma. I'm drawing a smooth blank on who was playing at Oklahoma in 2019. Who was their quarterback then? Anyhow, Oklahoma did it. And I don't know who they played that year. The one prior to that who had done it was Alabama back in 2018. And so that would be a Tua Jalen Hurts team. Well, I guess 2019 Oklahoma would have been Jalen Hurts. He transferred there. Am I right? So those are the only ones in recent memory, including 2019 LSU Joe Burrow, that started the year and go 45 or more points in all four of its first four games. That's a pretty significant deal. They're on to something with him. There's just no doubt about it. And he gets it to a lot of different people. So I think that's it. And, you know, hey, so again, talking about liking it raining, you're trying to slow them down. And, you know, a team that at times has been unstoppable on offense against some, you know, competent teams, Kentucky, Florida State, South Carolina. Let's go play out here in a thunderstorm and see if you can still do it then. We'll focus on the run. If you can throw it and beat us throwing it and it's pouring down rain all day, we'll shake your hand after the game, congratulate you, and wish you luck in the playoff. Let's play in a monsoon. I'm all right. I'm all right with that. Let's do it. It might be one way to look at it. It might be a positive spin. Big plays. Check this out. In the game the other day, explosive pass plays of 15 yards or more. State had 9, Missouri had 8. So again, put the thinking hat on. Explosive pass.

pass plays of 15 yards or more. State had 9. Missouri had 8. There's a difference, though. State's 9 went for 227 yards. Missouri's 8 went for 184. So you got one more 15-plus passing play. But, a grand total of, 45 or so more yards accumulated in those. Two of them went for touchdowns. The other thing was explosive rush plays in the game that went for 10 yards or more. Explosive runs, 10 yards or more. State had 6. Missouri had 3. State had twice as many explosive rushing plays in the game as Missouri did. And those 6 went for 80. Their 3 went for 36. So neither team had long rushing touchdowns. State had more of these big chunk runs, 18, 12, 13, 12, 15, 10. They had a 14 and 11 and 11. So when you look at just like limiting somebody, withstanding their runs and continuing to scratch and claw and eventually you make some plays, is actually the big plays in the game for State versus Missouri a pretty good example of why you win a close game. And you could point to like the whole ending of the game looks and feels a lot different if you just catch one of those interceptions he tried to throw you there towards the end of it. Let's see. What about? Yeah, how about this? Okay, so those same things. We talk about how much. I mean, Ole Miss. And rightfully so. Just you lean so heavily on in a game like that where you really can't run the ball as well. You can't stop the other guys from running the ball. You get behind, and here goes Trinidad Chambliss and that receiver Deuce Alexander. Which man, his double that double move for that kid, that receiver for Ole Miss is just uncoverable. It's like you give up a hitch or two, all it takes is one step biting on the hitch, and you can't cover the double move. When he does it, it's uncoverable. But on the big plays, passing plays of 15 yards or more, Florida had 5, Ole Miss had 7. Now, neither team had an explosive 15-yard-plus passing touchdown. Neither team did. But Ole Miss had almost 70 yards more in these explosive passes than Florida did. But you flip it in a run game, obviously. Explosive runs of 10 yards or more. Florida had 7 of those, including the 45-yard touchdown run. Okay, Ole Miss only had 4 rushing plays that went for 10 or more. 11 yards, 16, 10 exactly, and 11. So just, you can see how explosive plays do sometimes tell a story. Not always, but those are a couple of games where they really do. They really do tell you a story. Sort of a synopsis of how the game went for either of the teams. Overrated A&M. What's Missouri going to do the rest of the way? They're not bad at all. And I'm not saying they're going to go out there and challenge the likes of Georgia. I'm not. But they host Florida this week. It's almost like Ole Miss's situation at home against Lane Kiffin and LSU, then having to go on the road immediately after that, emotional win. Same thing for Florida. At home, huge atmosphere, emotional win over Trinidad Chambliss, hit the road and go to Missouri for a 2:30 game this week. You just never know. I mean... The thing about Missouri, they've got players in that defensive front. That number 11, he's a real deal. They lack a little athleticism and length and speed at safety. But in terms of quarterback and pass catchers and offensive line, that's a good football team. And Simmons showed you the night, he can flat out throw the football.
And it'll be a whole different kind of deal trying to defend Florida and what they do versus what they just did trying to defend State and what they do. I'll be excited to see how it all goes this week. At any rate, we are just getting started with this week, and the Monday show is in the books. I appreciate your texts, phone calls, and comments. For Beaver, I'm Matt. All of us here on the show, we'll see you tomorrow, same time, same place. See you then.

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9: 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College football. Let's talk college football. Listen, you stay at this job long enough and you talk about somebody who in the middle of a 5-sack game gets flagged for urinating. Simulating urination. I can't even figure this thing out. What's the phrase that the official used? Like, this was like a beer commercial when the official in the Texas and Tennessee game flagged Colin Simmons for, quote, simulating using the restroom.
10: I mean, that's a bad...
9: Now, listen, I don't mean to push back here, but that could mean a lot.
10: Well,
9: you know what I mean? Correct? Like, the original disgusting act could have been that way, too. Yeah, but sure. As we found out, Randy Moss was just merely mooning Packers fans because that's what Packers fans did to... Right. Him and the Vikings when they would arrive to Lambeau Field via bus.
10: You know, could have been brushing his teeth.
9: But I mean, this one was absurd. You know, Sark blamed society afterwards. See that one? Like, society is what, you know, kids are doing things for clicks now because that's society.
10: Anything except blaming the actual person who did it.
9: Well, I mean, he did condemn the act, if you will. Colin Simmons, to his credit, apologized afterwards.
10: That's good.
9: He did use the words that he was feeling himself. Colin, I would use a different phrase.
11: That's not, yeah.
9: On wow. That.
11: I'm feeling myself. No kind of.
9: You know what I mean?
10: I mean, he made a big play.
9: We saw that, Colin. Yeah. That's why he got flagged 15 yards. Yeah. But in the midst of a 5-sack performance.
10: I mean, again.
9: 5 sacks.
10: He was feeling himself.
9: And Tennessee almost came back and won it, getting an onside kick that the SEC officiating department today sent out a statement saying they were wrong in giving the ball to Tennessee.
10: Oh, no way.
9: Yes, Tennessee should have been flagged and tried to kick again. Could you imagine if Tennessee had come back? That'd have made Michigan's West

0: It's a long one. You got to go fine print. Really, it's going to be read like an eye chart at some point.
1: It's like, well, hell.
0: In come the 3-0 Kansas City Chiefs, who treat this place in Vegas like it's their Western White House.
1: It is a Chiefs home game.
0: This is where they won the Super Bowl. They don't lose in this building. And Clint Kubiak knows he's on a bit of a rocket ship here, and he's not raising banners. He's stoking flames.
2: It's a 17-game season, so we can't be happy or satisfied with this win. We've put ourselves in good position. We know what's coming to our place next week in the Chiefs. So let's take it one game at a time. And that's how you win games, is you don't look too far ahead. You don't look behind. You just keep your eyes on the prize and get better every day.
0: They snapped a franchise-worst 39-game streak of regular season games without scoring 30 points. It's all working in a way nobody saw coming, except Akbar Baja Biamilo, who did predict they'd lose the next three in a row before beating the Rams, which is when we really wanted him to pee in a cup.
3: I bet you don't think that anymore.
2: Just not sure.
0: Oh, he does not. Literally, he's posting the second the Raiders win a game. As he's adding me in the world. All right, let's give Sean in Denver one last shot.
4: Sean, come on.
5: There.
4: Sean.
6: Hello.
0: Hey.
3: What up, G?
6: Hey, thanks for having me on.
0: What do you got, Sean, on the WeatherTech family?
6: Yeah, so I've listened to your show. I love your show.
0: Thank you.
6: I've heard the disparaging remarks considering the Raiders for many, many years, much less this season starting off.
0: What have the Raiders done to Parrish? Not disparage. What have they done to Parrish? Which is not even a word. You know?
6: Disparage.
0: Okay.
6: Yeah.
0: All right.
6: So my point is, I think coaching matters. You mentioned that earlier.
0: Oh, yeah.
6: Kubiak, if he continues at this pace, may be considered for coach of the year. Secondly, this game this weekend, after which, if we do happen to win, I would think we would be put in a whole entirely new category.
0: Oh, yeah.
6: And not be looked as you know, the redheaded stepkid anymore. We should be taken seriously at that point. Third, we have played teams that people say aren't that good. Mm-hmm. Miami, San Diego, and so on.
0: Right.
6: Miami gave Kansas City all they could take for three quarters
0: this
6: week.
0: Let me just jump in here because we're at the end of the show and end of the hour. It doesn't matter who you played. You got to beat them. And the Raiders have not been in any position to beat teams they're quote-unquote supposed to beat. That's just not been, and that's not true. I'm not trying to disparage at all. You are what you are, and they're 3-0, and they got the Chiefs coming in. Thanks for the call, Sean. Their Chiefs are coming in. Let's see what you got. Let's see what you got.
1: Let's see it.
0: Because here we go.
1: I want to go to this game so bad. TJ, let's do it.
0: They'd be in first place.
1: Yeah.
0: Through a month. At the quarter post point.
7: He'll get handled when he gets handled.
0: Okay. And by the way, that was in response to a Raiders rookie a couple years ago talking to a Muppet as if it was
1: like a Kermit,
0: Patrick Mahomes,
1: like
0: which
1: a
0: is,
1: Kermit stuff.
0: I mean, that was poor judgment.
1: It would bust, yeah.
0: Yeah.
3: Arias Consulting would have.
1: We
0: would have stepped in. We would have stepped in.
3: No problem.
0: We would have stepped in.
1: Yeah.
7: Unless you're.
3: If only we were asked.
0: If only we were.
1: We were not.
7: Unless you're Triumph the Comic Dog.
0: Oh, boy. Josh Pate.
3: Pate.
0: And Cam Hayward in their usual Tuesday spots.
3: Damn.
0: Sean Payton and Sylvester Stallone. That's Tuesday's show.
1: Wow.
3: Come on.
1: All tomorrow?
0: Oh, yeah. That's tomorrow. To play us out, Mike Del Tufo. Join us tomorrow. 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

0: 28th day of September 2026. Champ in the Chair Sports Maven on a Monday. Taking you through the rest of your day, getting you set, for the afternoon, Monday Night Football, and, of course, college football as we head into October. September's over. We're done. Now we roll into October. Told you, buckle up. Hold on. It'll be over before you know it. It's kind of like that eight-second ride. Did you ever ride a horse? Ride a bull for 8 seconds out of a chute? It's kind of what college, me either. I've never done it either. So I like to watch it, but that's about all. 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That total is at 41.5. 41.5. 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The temperature dropped just a little bit, and I felt fine. And then yesterday I woke up, and I was just like, got a little scratchy throat. But that's okay. That's all right. So taking the Mucinex and, you know, just precautionary stuff. So you may need some of that, especially if you're out here walking in this weather. Hey, text us 601-885-3776. 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David Murray at 3:30 on Mississippi State. They host Alabama this weekend. Big weekend in Starkville. Chris Landry, 5 to 5:30. We'll go all in on college football. A little bit on the NFL. So we had a couple surprises out there that flew under the radar. Wisconsin knocks off Penn State. Penn State, number 13 team in the country. They lose. Penn State loses 24-20 over the weekend. Mississippi State, I know you guys have recapped that. We can continue to do that. What was your biggest takeaway in the state game? Did you have a biggest takeaway? Or did you watch the game?
1: Oh, yeah. Yeah, I watched the game. Biggest takeaway. Biggest takeaway is I finally saw a receiver lay out for a ball.
0: Yes, he did.
1: That catch by Anthony Evans, because I've noticed this over the... And maybe it's just because I'm old and I'm sounding like an old man now. But I have noted in years past, recent years past, that I don't see receivers lay out nearly, anywhere nearly as much for balls as they did back in the day. So it's been a while since I've seen something like that. So I really respected that dude for doing that.
0: No, that was a huge catch. And like you said, he went out and got it. And then also, I just think the fight. State went up. State went down. They never stopped fighting. This team plays four quarters, and that's good. Other biggest takeaway, did you watch any of this Texas-Tennessee game?
1: Barely any.
0: Did you see Tennessee get teed up for a couple penalties, like simulating using the restroom and stuff?
1: Yeah, I did see that.
0: Very weird. And the player for Texas sacks a quarterback and gets up and acts like he is urinating, standing up. They flag him, and it was unsportsmanlike conduct for simulating using the restroom. I guarantee you that official enjoyed calling that penalty. And the player holds his hands up, looks around like, what? You can't do that. Like, why did he think that was okay?
1: Because people are stupid. Kids are stupid. Yeah, exactly. How are you baffled by that? Let's just use a rule that you don't act like you're going to the bathroom in any sort of way, because, well, let's just think back

0: The Egg Bowl.
1: Yeah.
0: That Egg Bowl was, what was that? 2019 already?
1: Oh, gosh. It was quite a few years ago now.
0: Yeah. But anyway, common sense moving forward. Don't act like you're going one or two on the field.
1: Mm-mm.
0: And everything will be fine.
1: Now, there was some play out there. Obviously, we'll get into the Ole Miss game. 52-28. You got to tip your hat to Trinidad Chambliss. Man, the guy's a competitor and a battler. The guy battles. I don't think that this, and I know that Florida fans will disagree with this, I don't think this means Florida is, you know, that much better than Ole Miss. I mean, they got taken to the distance by Auburn the week before. Ole Miss could not stop the run game. Every time Ole Miss would answer, Florida's handing it off, and they're ripping 15, 20, 25 yards. So Ole Miss has got to get that cleared up. But the worst performance of the day goes to John Mateer. Did you see some of this stuff going on with John Mateer against Georgia?
0: I saw the highlights.
1: Oh, my gosh.
0: If you can call those highlights.
1: That's what I saw, because I didn't watch this game just because I think Ole Miss was opposite of it. And, you know, I was just checking the scores, and the highlights would come across X. But the one play right at the goal line, he goes and he rolls to his left, and the ball just comes out of his hands. As one person said, John Mateer is done. They really need to get him to counseling. Like, the guy's lost it. He's done. There's no coming back from this, is it? I mean, he is. One guy says John Mateer kind of QB makes you stop watching football and become more productive in real life. Like saying, I just don't care anymore about what's going on. And you didn't watch the Tennessee game. At first, I thought it was my TV. But then I realized other people were talking about it. Kirk Herbstreit had a problem with his headset. Did you hear about this?
0: Mm-mm.
1: So it was, you know, like sometimes even here when we do ball games, you'll get the crackling in the headset, you know, and just something was going on. Herbstreit was not happy about it. And they tried to fix it. And then even Fowler was joking with him, like, hey, if you just want to write something down, I'll say it for you, like messing with him. And Kirk was just like, man, I've just never had to deal with this. I've just never had to deal with this. Like, he was not happy. But it was obviously something in the headset. It was a wire, something. They finally got it fixed, but it was very weird. Herbstreit, not happy.
0: No, that's not shocking.
1: Right.
0: Herbstreit, why don't you go pet your dog and shut up and calm right? down?
1: Why do they keep pushing this? I've asked this for now 2 years. It's more, I saw a Canes commercial now with this is horrible marketing. People don't care about that dog that much, do they?
0: Sadly, yes.
1: Really?
0: People seem to.
1: Why do we care about what kind of dog Kirk Herbstreit has? This blows my mind.
0: I think we have found if you take something and you shove it in people's face enough, eventually I feel like people just accept it. You shove it in their face enough, because we saw that Herbstreit's dog, ESPN with Pat McAfee. You just take something and you shove it down their throat long enough, maybe people just realize, you know what? I guess I don't have an option at this point anymore.
1: You make a good point about McAfee, because at the beginning, a lot of people groaned about it. Why are we getting so much of this guy? And now people don't say anything at all. Maryland football closed this past week as a 1.5-point favorite underdog, a point and a half. They lost by 51. The 49.5-point swing against the spread is one of the largest in the history of organized football, a defeat of almost incomprehensible proportions. They closed as a 1.5 underdog and lost by 49.5, one of the biggest swings ever in Vegas. Also, we'll get into lines for this week. Just to tell you a couple real quick. I mean, Ole Miss in the clubhouse, I don't think they mind about that. State is a 5.5-point underdog against Alabama. That totals at 59.5. Florida is a 4.5-point favorite at Missouri this weekend. That totals at 56.5. Tennessee and Auburn. Auburn is a 7.5-point underdog on the road at Tennessee. Texas A&M, which looks like straight boo-boo, they are -14.5. They are a favorite against Arkansas. Kentucky, South Carolina. South Carolina desperately needs a win. Kentucky would like to keep winning. They're 24th in the country in the AP. South Carolina -2.5. Georgia is a 24.5-point favorite over Vandy. And there is no line on Mercer and LSU. 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

0: David Murray will join us in the next segment. We'll talk Mississippi State, Alabama, also recap Missouri. 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And don't forget about Soul Spa. All right, let's see here real quick. Let me go over to the text line. I got an unnamed texter. You can text us 601-885-3776. The headset issue also happened right after they talked about radio security for the president at the game. Well, that is true. And it could have been, you know, with everything, you know, when, I have no idea what that whole deal looks like behind the scenes with radios and such, but it could have been too much equipment in there causing interference and that kind of stuff. You know, we had that issue in Starville Friday night. We had a lot of people crammed in one little space, two different deals, and there was some interference with, you know, and again, this is a Bill Wilson deal, not a me deal. So, all right, let's see here. Will, happy Monday, Beef. All right, Jake Wim. I know we're discussing college ball at the moment, but we've got to get to the bottom of this Brandon double extra point. This Brandon double extra point after the Starkville penalty. I don't think that was supposed to happen. Brandon having to re-kick an extra point because of a penalty on the defense just makes zero sense. First time I've ever seen a team have to replay a score. Scoring play because it was a defensive penalty. Okay, I know what you think, what you speak of. All right, so the Brandon Starkville game on Friday night was wild. Absolutely wild. Probably the wildest game on Friday night in the state. Brandon opens up the game and throws a screen pass that goes 75 yards, play one. Tyson Robinson housed that thing. And they did some pre-snap eye candy, got Starkville to move around a little bit, got him out of position and scored. Then they kicked an onside kick. They got it. Speaking of, did you see the drop kick by Tennessee Saturday? That just blew me away. And, you know, why other teams don't – I know that's a harder kick. But anyway, got the onside kick, fumbled it right back to Starkville. That game was 14 to nothing. And then it ended up 17-17 at the half. They traded a couple scores. But the play Will's talking about, I think they might have blown that call, Will. We were talking about that. Brandon kicked an extra point. It was offsides. And then instead of just giving an opportunity to accept it, they just moved it up five more and you had to re-kick it again. So there was a lot of confusion there. But Brandon goes on to double overtime to beat Starkville. That's a really good Starkville team. That was their first loss of the season. Maybe the only team that can beat Tupelo in the North, the way they play. But we'll see. It's a long way to go. But yeah, that was a very, very fun game. I think that was just a blown call. JC, good afternoon, gentlemen. You know why I'm here, Jake. I'm going to give you an opportunity to change the name, and if you don't, I'll be back during the 5 o'clock hour when you have the highest audience to expose you to the maximum amount of list. What do you mean? I went 5-5 this weekend. It was a push this weekend. What's he talking about?
1: What he's talking about is you actually went 3-7. Where did you get this two-game difference? I counted your stuff earlier. You were 3-7, Jake. See what he's talking. That's what he's talking about, exposing you.
0: I'm going to have to go double check
1: yeah,
0: this.
1: Yeah, you are.
0: Yeah, I'm going to have to go double check this.
1: JC, you see? You see what I'm talking about?
0: Let me go check this. White Denzel. The Tennessee dropkick onside kick was illegal according to the SEC after the game. Really? I mean, I'll tell you this. It was weird. It was a weird, weird, weird kick. So, all right, let me move along. And JC, I'll go check that. And look, if I went 3-7, I went 3-7. So it's just a couple games under 500. We keep right on rolling to the next week. All right, here we go. We'll get into the Athletic ranking all 138 college teams. We won't go through all that, but there's some interesting nuggets there. Also, Darian Mensah at Miami. He said, Darian Mensah is off to a historic start at Miami. First QB in 30 years with more TDs than incompletions through four games. Best completion percentage in the last 22 years. Have you paid attention to this guy? What he's doing?
1: No. I mean, I see his numbers. You know what I find interesting about Miami? And I just learned this actually last Friday. I didn't learn it, but I never really actually paid attention to it. Here we are, week 4 of the season. You know, that is the first Saturday game Miami has played this year.
0: Really?
1: You know, week 1, they opened on a Thursday. I think this is how it went. Thursday. Anyway, the first 3 weeks, there was one Thursday game and two Friday games. TV. And Friday, by the way, we were off.
0: Yep.
1: Okay, so when I got home Friday afternoon about 3 o'clock. At 3 o'clock, I noticed there was a college football game being played. And they were at halftime at 3 o'clock on, I can't remember, I think Army.
0: I think you're right.
1: But they were at halftime on a Friday. So my first thought was there must be some sort of emergency situation. Maybe wherever they are, there's some bad weather. So they wanted to move it to a Friday to get ahead of it. Nope, just ESPN just wanted a triple header that afternoon and evening.
0: Unbelievable.
1: So you're playing a college football game at 2 o'clock on a Friday afternoon. That just seemed real stupid to me.
0: Yeah. No, it really did. Let's see here. DX. Come on, Jake. Don't be dishonest. No, the picks are out there. The picks are out there for you to see. I counted it quickly, and I could have missed. It was yesterday, just in the fly of stuff. I said, well, I think 1, 2, 3, 4. So, yeah, let me just look at it again. If I went 3-7, it's 3-7. JC, as always, Beav is correct. After that move he just pulled, I will definitely be back in the 5 o'clock hour. JC, we look forward to you coming back in the 5 o'clock hour. 601-885-3776. Yeah, Darian Mensah is just rolling. And also, talking about sports gaming, perfect betting records so far this year through college football. Teams that are 4-0 against the spread, 4-0 against the spread. Duke, Georgia, Georgia State, James Madison, Mississippi State, New Mexico, Oregon State, UCLA, and Utah. Teams that are 0-4 against the spread, Arizona, Buffalo, Georgia Tech, Indiana, and I do want to touch on Indiana. They had a time against Northwestern, Old Dominion, San Diego State, and Washington. But first, let's go over to the Mississippi Sports Medicine caller line. Louisville, George, on line one. George, happy Monday.
2: Happy Monday. Everybody good?
0: Man, we're good. How are you?
2: I'm okay. I mean, I'm good as far as me, but okay, my Louisville Cardinals. In 23, Notre Dame was 8th, I believe. And we went to Notre Dame and beat them and then conveniently lost to whoever that we should not have lost to at home. 24, Clemson, ranked number 10, comes in. We beat them. Then we go on the road and lose to NC State or somebody that we were double-digit favorites. Last year, a lot of y'all will remember this game. We went to Miami and really shocked my number 2 Miami on a Friday night. Promptly came back and lost to freaking, who knows, Samford or somebody. And then we beat SMU, who was like 15 or 16 or something, and we come home and lose to Wake Forest. Now, if that's not a pattern, would you not say that's a pattern?
0: Yeah, it's a pattern. I get where you're going. Wake is 3-1. That's a team that lost to Miami by 12. They played the Canes as close as anybody. I don't know that they're going to be a bad loss at the end of the year, but I get the frustration for sure. I mean, you beat SMU by 10.
2: Well, but I mean, it to me, and I love Jeff Brohm. I mean, but the coach has got to take responsibility for this, and there's something that's got to be said for either for not having the team ready or the team still living on the laurels of the past weekend or whatever. But I just wanted to throw that out there because it's a real interesting stat. Then we go to the Pittsburgh Steelers and Beaver's favorite quarterback, the 53-year-old kid, Aaron Rodgers.

0: move I still don't like. But yesterday he played well. They finally started giving Warren the freaking ball. And the defense showed up, and we beat the Bengals, which was a good win.
1: No, it's a good win.
0: Like for Beav, since you always ask at the end of the show, do we have anything on Aaron Rodgers to at least, you know, a couple weeks ago he was talking about he's married and he's talking about his Danica Patrick,
1: yeah.
0: And then the other one,
1: yeah, it was very weird
0: girlfriend, and I'm like, dude, leave it alone, you know. Anyway, I love the show. Thank you, Lord, for football. Y'all have a good one.
1: All right, George, see you. 601-897-1059. 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

0: 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David, happy Monday. How are you, sir?
1: Well, got all the videos from this morning's press conference put up. Just finished my feature with Anthony Evans for the day. The sideline fact that we never thought we'd hear in a press conference was that he changed the game around for himself Saturday against Missouri by changing his underwear during the game. Actually, his tights. He said he'd never worn tights in a game. I guess whatever possessed him to wear them against Missouri, I don't know, but he did, and he didn't produce the first half. So he said he took it all off at halftime, came out, had a great game. And I'm showing a little bit of restraint in my story. I did not include a line in there about how he's left a whole lot of defenders having to change their drawers after catching the passes. Maybe that would have been pushing the bounds of good taste, but you have fun with it while you can here.
0: There's no doubt. And I think we all can agree, if you've watched three play, he definitely does that. The layout catch that he had, I don't know that I've seen a receiver. It's been a while. I mean, you could maybe go to, you know, Tony at Miami, but a guy that can catch a screen pass and get up the sideline as quickly as he can, I mean, that's an automatic 5-7. Boy, what a player they got with him.
1: Well, it's something you said there. It reflects the question I asked Jeff Levy and some of the players this morning as well, too. You know, Fluff Bothwell and Colin Wilson rightfully get their due for the number of tackles they break or the defenders they drag along. These wide receivers are doing the same thing. You notice the other night, Missouri's the most physical team State's played so far. They made them work for everything they got, a lot of first contact, and the Bulldog receivers generally didn't go down. They spun off for extra yards, or they even just physically took the defender along. And the thing about all those is that extra 2 or 3 yards there, you know, Levy calls it a plus two, it really made a bunch of mediocre first down plays into makeable second down plays because they simply came back. And what if they don't make anything on that first down? Little things like that are where I see a difference in this offense. Yeah, we all look at the explosive plays, and they are the headliner, but there's just not many negative plays or unproductive plays by this offense either, especially once Camario settles down, gets in a groove with his receivers, and the line figures out how they want to attack the defenders as well. So that's, to me, that's kind of a side story on this team. And Evans also said they've actually practiced that. They put them in the running back drills. They have to run through those pads, which smack them pretty hard when they're carrying the ball, even in places, like he said, where you don't want to get hit. But it prepares them for the moments in the game, and that's how he was able to make that big catch on a very, very hard landing.
0: Speaking with David Murray, Jeans Page, 247sports.com, talking Mississippi State. They get a 31-24 victory over Missouri. They'll host Alabama coming up Saturday. David, again, the toughness of this team, you know, and just this team's going to play 4 quarters, right? I mean, we saw kind of an inverse of last week with South Carolina. They go up 14, they give up 24 unanswered, they continue to battle, they don't get flustered, and they close it out with a win. And that, to me, is one of the more impressive things with this team.
1: Well, it really is. I'm not going to say they didn't get flustered a little bit because you still see how the first half ended. That was not a pretty way to conclude. You know, you got to come away with 3 points there. And boy, that 3 points would have looked a whole lot better by the end of the third quarter as well. They still overcame that, just like they overcame the end of the first half of South Carolina as well. My only concern there, and I hate to harp on the negatives in those regards, is simply that you can't do those things against a better opponent. Missouri is what you'd call a peer opponent, and State was able to take them on physical terms and beat them, and in front of a really genuinely electric setting there, and a pretty feisty Missouri team as well. There were some emotions down there on the field, and you know, Missouri just plays that way, and they kind of get you out of the game, get a little chippy sometimes, and State kept the composure, made it happen. But now you're going against an Alabama team that it's not the Alabama of the past, obviously. I've got a Tide reporter who'll be calling in sometime soon, wants to talk about the history of the series, and as probably the only still working member of the crew that saw Mississippi State's one win over Bear Bryant, as well as the one win over Nick Saban, I think I'm qualified to comment there. But this is a game I think State's got a really good chance. And I'm going to tell you this, too. I asked the PR director, I thought things were maybe a little tense this morning in the press conference. He said, no, it wasn't that. He said, it's just focus. That they immediately shut out the Missouri game and turned entirely on Sunday morning to Alabama game. Now, that is a kind of maturity that we haven't seen around here in a while. Now, let's be blunt about it. We have not seen a team able to come off a big emotional win like that and focus quickly on the next game, which could and should be even bigger.
0: There's no doubt. It's Alabama comes to Davis Wade Stadium this Saturday. David, Kamario Taylor with a little limp during the ball game. Fluff Bothwell out of the ball game for a bit. Also on the defensive side, you got a couple players with Smith and some others. I know it's probably too early on a Monday, but any updates on health of players?
1: We did not get any update on Isaac Smith. It was asked directly, and Levy said he'll let the SEC's availability report speak for him. I think he'll be able to go this weekend. I'm not concerned at all about Kamario, and I'm absolutely not concerned about Fluff, because anytime Fluff Bothwell comes off the field limping or a little slower gimpy, here's the words you got to remember. Think about the other guy, because that's the one who's really going to be hurting after whatever contact that was. No, Fluff's going to be fine. But you saw what Colin Wilson could do when he comes in those situations. He's just a very underrated part of this offense. In some ways, even better in the passing game as far as making moves after the catch like that. So, you know, it's just fascinating to see the toys, if you want to put it that way, that Jeff Levy has to work with on this offense, that Kamario Taylor has to work with. And I've already done some numbers and things like that. He's only started 6 games. He's only 19 years old. And already Kamario Taylor has more offense than some entire Mississippi State teams have had in the past. That is really, it's almost happening so fast and so easily, you know, in quotation marks, that you're almost not even appreciating just how remarkable this quick development by Kamario Taylor really is.
0: No, you're right. I mean, it's one of those moments, and we say this a lot in sports, hey, kind of slow it down and try to absorb it, because it's one of those deals you'll look back at it and go, wow, that was a heck of a run. Let me ask you about the weather. It looks like it might rain. Do we know? I mean, I know that you can't control the weather, but it looks like I'm looking at 80-85% chance for Saturday. Hopefully that will, you know, dissipate.
1: Yeah, I think the rain's going to move through a little faster, but at this point, I don't want it to rain, obviously, because this is a team built on speed. And I think that certainly would play to State's favor, but, you know, what the heck? Both sides have to play in the rain. It's been a while. I know I'm looking at my yard right now thinking, yeah, I could probably use a little water on this thing right now as well. But no, I'm just going to say that the team is going to take that totally out of their preparations, much like they take the ranking out of their thoughts there. It's nice. Maybe they'll rain. Maybe it won't. But you can prepare regardless. So I would rule that out entirely. Just don't even put that a factor in thinking. Just show up, because this is going to be, you know, Saturday night was what Scott Field and Davis Wade Stadium were like in the great days of Dak and Mullen or Jackie Sherrill years and those things. Here's a chance to get it back on an extended stretch now against an old rival, which State hasn't played in a couple of years now. So we're going to renew acquaintances with a crosstown team. By the way, I just saw that Alabama is going to drive in that morning. I don't expect any help from the police in Reform and Gardo slowing down the home state team coming, unlike when we go the other way. But, hey, what the heck. If everybody shows up on time, the game's going to go off at 11 on Saturday morning. And let's see what next step Mississippi State can take in its road in this comeback that Jeff Levy and the staff and this team are putting together.
0: Let me ask you one more question. I appreciate your time. On the time of the game, and again, there's nothing you can do about it. You know, these networks have changed the way they do things. You know, Fox really kind of started this with taking, you know, the Big Ten noon kickoff or whatever they called it. I mean, you've got the open windows in the afternoon where you got LSU and McNeese. Last week we saw Tennessee and Texas kick off, you know, in that 11 o'clock hour. Any thoughts on that? We can't do anything. This is just us spitballing about the times here. It, you know, your brain goes, this will be a great night game, but it's teed up as the biggest game in the conference, you know, which now they're moving to.

0: ABC moves to that noon Eastern slot.
1: Well, look at it this way. I mean, Ole Miss, Florida. Why was that not an evening game?
0: Yeah.
1: Or Texas, Tennessee, for that matter, as well. So I don't know what's going through the network's people's minds. And, of course, obviously you and I have no control over that. Should this be an evening game? Absolutely. It's not. And all the more reason, too, because evening games do tend to favor the home teams. Visiting teams tend to like these 11 o'clock games as well. So maybe tip it a little bit of advantage to Alabama. Less time to hang around and think about things. Just get over, get dressed, play ball. So it's frustrating in that regard, and I know it's frustrating for fans. The SEC, you think, would have a little more input on what the schedule is going to be like. But, again, Jake, as you and I both have learned many years ago, TV schedules our lives for us these days.
0: There's no doubt. There's no doubt. Make sure to get them at jeanspage247sports.com. They'll keep you teed up all the way to kickoff and beyond. David, thank you so much. Have a great week, and we'll do it again soon.
1: And as always, a reminder that Brian O'Connor's baseball team is scrimmaging. I got to watch him yesterday. Sean James drops a grand slam out of the yard and a blowout win for his team in the scrimmage games. And I just like what I've seen from the Diamond Dogs. The three scrimmages I've watched, I think they're definitely faster. They certainly swing for more power this year. Still maybe some, I say faster. I'm not sure about the base running talent at this moment. Defense is taking shape, I think, quite nicely. So a lot to get excited about, and there'll be open scrimmages again this weekend at Duddyville Field on Friday and Sunday. So keep tuned for that and a chance to watch these guys go at it and get an advanced look at the 2027 Bulldog baseball team.
0: It'll be here before you know it. David, thank you so much. We'll do it again next week. Thank you.
1: Jake, Ben, good to hear from you.
0: We're brought to you by friends at Dr. Pepper. 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Click on it. You'll have a chance to register for an opportunity to get tickets to the college football playoff and the national championship. 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
1: Hi, it's your life again. Feel like another year is just slipping away? Yeah, remember all those New Year's resolutions you made? You still haven't finished the first book. 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I mean, if we're being honest, it wasn't a very realistic goal. 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
6: Appreciate David Murray jumping in here, talking Mississippi State. Big one against Bama coming up Saturday, 11 o'clock kick. Hey, on this day in 1951, Norm Van Brocklin threw it for an NFL record, 554 yards. The closest anyone has come since the 527. Matt Schwab and Warren Moon did it. Believe it or not, Van Brocklin threw for 491 more yards than his opponent, the New York Yanks, the greatest difference in NFL history. So that is a big differential there in passing. All right. 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You can register for a chance to win tickets to the college football playoff and the national championship. Take Dr. Pepper with you. All right. I looked at my picks. I was 4-6. Beaver and I looked at it. 4-6. So they said 3-7. I said 5-5. It's 4-6. So I missed a hook on one game.
7: I think you're still giving yourself credit for an extra game.
6: No, the games are out there. You can go back.
7: Staying 3-7.
6: One in the NFL.
7: No dispute.
6: Three in college. Hey, it was under 500. It was under 500. So it was, you know, got punched around a little bit. All right, let's see here. Mr. DX, talking about David, did he say draws? Yeah, he did. He did. Or drawer. I say draws. Drawers. How do
7: draws.
6: You say?
7: Change draws.
6: Change draws. Possum Neck Joe. I lay out for the pass every day. That's in reference to Anthony Evans' catch the other night. You think Joe probably does, doesn't he?
7: I'll give it to Joe. Yeah. He does.
6: And JC, I thought he was coming back in the 5 o'clock hour. He's back here at the end of hour number one. In addition to the above, I love that Jake was championing that he was 5-5 on a weekend. Spoiler alert, that was also not winning. That's break even. JC, you got to play the whole season. Gator Matt. Oh, yeah, I have kept all those receipts. What is he talking about?
7: Oh, who are you, Coach Prime? I've kept the receipts. Oh, Gator Matt, feeling himself today.
6: Careful, you got to go to Missouri this weekend. That could be a little trap game there. Could be.
7: Could it?
6: Maybe. You know, I looking at the first month, Texas hasn't looked great, have they?
7: No.
6: They've not looked good. They're undefeated. Indiana, Kurt Cignetti, did you hear what he said last week? He was talking about people griping about some of his fans, and I can't remember. I have to go back and find the quote. Just the griping by some of the fan base, and he said, "Let's not forget who you were before I got here," or something like that. Oh, yeah.
7: Whoa.
6: Yeah. Cignetti was, and I'm paraphrasing that. Yeah, Cignetti was.
7: God, you know what's so sad? See, it's comments like that where he continues to show what a jerk he is. God, that dude sucks. I hate him. I hate his face. I hate everything about his egotistical soul. But he's not wrong. That's the sad part about it. He's not wrong when he says it.
6: Yeah, let me see if I can find the exact quote. But, you know, Northwestern gave them all they wanted. They did not play well. And look, that's going to happen. I don't know why this thing won't go any further than that. That's going to happen. I'll have to try to find what he said last week. Let's see here. Let me just see if this little search here will give it to me. Oh, here it is. On fan expectations, he said, "What are we, 29-2? When I came, I saw the pictures, 10,000 people in the stands. Don't bitch about being about a 38-0 win." So he said, and he did say in another piece, he said, "Don't forget who

you were before I got here. And there's that face. There it is, right there. Kurt Cignetti. So I don't know how good, I mean, how good is Georgia? I'll tell you what we do know. Oklahoma's bad. Texas A&M's not good. And they've got $40 million rosters. Let's see. So Gator Matt has kept receipts. Buffalo Chris, I won more on one bet. Let's see. What did Chris do here? Let's see. He's got a parlay plus 1275. He took the Lions over Detroit. These are money line bets. Pittsburgh Steelers, Kansas City Chiefs, Cowboys, Bills, and Jags. And looks like you might have cleaned up. Buffalo Chris, good job. DX, are you up or down on your picks? Right now I'm down, DX. But, I mean, it's still early. This has been a tough year for everybody so far, 1 month in. But, I mean, look. Just look at it like this. It's a football game. We just got through the first quarter, and we're down just a little bit. You know, we got down early in the first quarter. We came back a little bit. So we're down in the first quarter. We're going to come back and have a great second quarter. That's what good teams do, right? That's what good teams do. All right, let's see here. Miami is a heavy favorite over Clemson. They are going to destroy Clemson. Miami, courtesy of Polymarket, 88% of the money coming in on the Canes. And Mississippi State is 4-0 against the spread this year. Something to think about. Something to think about. So is Duke and Georgia. But again, I put out my eyeball test rankings today, and this is what my rankings are, no analytics. In the SEC, Georgia number one, Florida number two, Bama three, Texas four, State five, Ole Miss six, followed by LSU, Missouri, Tennessee, Auburn, Kentucky, Vanderbilt, South Carolina, Texas A&M, and Oklahoma right at the bottom with Arkansas. 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

0: 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We'll get into Bill Conley's top 772. If Texas played Texas College this week, they'd be a favorite by 126 points. North Dakota State would be favored by 2 over Clemson. And Ferris State would be favored by 4.5 over Kent State. Let's see here. JC, down a little bit, is the most disingenuous statement of all time. No, it is down a little bit. JC, you're going to get on board one way or the other. You know, JC's like, well, you never watched Yellowstone, right, or any of the spinoff stuff, Yellowstone. So, you know, occasionally they'll break a horse, you know, put him in the little arena and have to, you know, get him where he can be rode. JC's one of those horses you have to break. So we're going to break him, and he's going to be a believer by the end of the year. You believe that?
1: No, I don't. I think JC's ultimate goal is to drive you completely out of this picking business.
0: I think he is.
1: He doesn't want you to ever make a pick again.
0: So we're going to get there. We're on the way. All right, so Nick Saban said last week about Kamario Taylor. You know, he's had high praise for Kamario. What do you call him? Life and water, or
1: the light and the truth.
0: Life and the truth. Light and the truth. Well, Nick Saban said, quote, if I was coaching right now, I'd be trying to get Kamario Taylor to get in the portal. So he's basically saying I would go after him. And I'm sure that is happening. But Kamario Taylor responds, and he says to others, he said, if you know me, you know I bleed maroon and white. So he's saying the right things. And we've talked about it last week. There's people that have talked about it publicly. They're going to have the money to put, you know. So if Kamario Taylor leaves, it won't be money. It doesn't sound like. It won't be money. All right. Andy Staples, college football playoff bracketology. He has Texas as the number one seed. Miami is the 2 seed. And I think Miami would beat Texas right now, head up. Georgia 3, Indiana 4. 8-9 matchup, Alabama and Oklahoma State. Oklahoma State. What did they do this past weekend? Because, you know, they beat Oregon. And did you see the hit Dante Moore took? And Dylan Raiola comes in and drops 40 on him. Can you believe that? Patrick Mahomes 2.0. Let's see. Oklahoma State. They're sitting at 3-1. Their one loss was to Tulsa to begin the year. They beat West Virginia on the road 41-24. I told you this was a team that was going to be interesting to watch in the Big 12. And they played Texas Tech. It's way from here. They host Texas Tech on the 14th of November. But back to this playoff scenario. They have Oklahoma State taking on Alabama. 7-10. Welcome, Florida Gators, to Andy Staples, college football playoff bracket. 7-10 matchup, Florida versus Oregon. Ohio State, Iowa, 6-11. They'll play this weekend. Notre Dame and Boise, 5-12. First four out, Ole Miss, LSU, BYU, and Mississippi State. How about that? How about that? If State was to beat Bama this weekend, do you have to start really taking them serious? I think so. If they beat Bama this weekend, you're going to have to start taking them serious. Let's see here. Which you'd better take them serious right now. Unnamed texter. Better comment that I saw is who else is coming to Starkville to play with Kamario? Well, and that's the thing. And State people know this. You got to keep Kamario, which means you got to put the money behind him, and then you need to build around him. And a lot of times when you get a player like this, guys want to come play with a player like this. All right, USC has suspended linebacker Desmond Stevens II, one game for his targeting hit on Dante Moore, which was highly unnecessary, wouldn't you say?
1: Yeah, well, it wasn't just the hit, though. The hit was bad enough, which I didn't think the hit was, like, really disgusting, but it was, you didn't need that. You didn't need to do that at all. But what was even more disgusting was the way he was on the sidelines after. Did you see that?
0: I did not.
1: He was on the sidelines high-fiving after that play. High-fiving, and there was a shot of him smirking. You are garbage in your soul then. Like, that's what was so disgusting about it. You should have been suspended more than one game.
0: Yeah.
1: For that.
0: And speaking of suspended, South Carolina edge rusher Dylan Stewart has been suspended from the team indefinitely. Shane Beamer announced he should have been. Did you see the fits and stuff he was doing?
1: I didn't see it, but I read he was hitting people multiple times.
0: Yeah, he threw a blow, and I don't know why the ref didn't catch it, right underneath the guy's helmet. Walked away from Shane Beamer, acted a fool on the sideline. I mean, he was just, it was just one big temper tantrum.
1: Oh, that's right. Because I now remember it said he refused to come out. The coach was telling him, come out, substitution. And he just tells his head coach, no thanks.
0: Yeah.
1: What are you doing out there?
0: Yeah. He may not be back. And that's the thing is, you can't let these guys that make all this money run your team. You just can't. And so I do credit Shane Beamer for this. And he may not be back in Carolina black and maroon. JC, Jake, I'm a wild Mustang that wasn't meant to be saddled. Here's what I want. I want you to quit misleading the people by calling them winners. I want honesty, integrity, and accountability. Call them picks, losers, or quit picking. You're about as honest as Fauci and politicians. JC, the picks are out there. They're out there for everybody to see. I'm not hiding them behind a paywall. I'm not telling you what they are. There's total transparency on these picks.
1: He called you a politician, Jake. That's, oh, man. You should feel really bad about that.
0: They're staying winners right now. There's winners in it. Just not as many as the losers right now. So we're going to turn it around. All right, Illinois, this is quick. So Illinois hired a guy named Bobby Hauck, H-A-U-C-K, wouldn't you call that Hauck, as their defensive coordinator in February. They have fired Bobby Hauck after this weekend. That didn't last long. Yeah, Bobby Hauck did not last long at Indiana. Also, the money's coming in on Alabama, courtesy of Polymarket, 66%. And on Bama, 35% on State. And if you're looking at the biggest games this weekend, State, Alabama headlining the weekend. Now, game day's going to Ohio State, Iowa. Do you disagree with that? Should it be in Starkville?
1: Let's see. Ohio State, Iowa, top 20. It's all in. If Iowa wouldn't have beaten Michigan, this isn't it. This isn't the game they go to.
0: And how about that karma? They got beat on a last-second play. Can you believe that? That's crazy. Pitt versus Virginia Tech Friday night at 6 o'clock on ESPN. Penn State Northwestern at Friday on 7 o'clock on Fox. Ohio State Iowa at 2:30 on CBS. Florida Missouri is going to be at 2:30 on ABC. Auburn Tennessee at 2:30 on ESPN. State, Bama at 11 o'clock on ABC. Kentucky, South Carolina at 3:15. That'll be on the SEC network. Miami, Clemson. God, Miami's going to beat them to death. And they're going to enjoy doing that. 6:30 on ABC. Washington, USC at 6:30 on NBC. And then if you want a little late game, you could do 10 o'clock, stay up with Cincinnati and Arizona. What do you think about that? JC. I said honesty, not transparency. You absolutely give transparency, even though it is embarrassing for you. JC, it is not. It is not. JC, you're going to get broken. You watch. You're going to be on my side. It may take us the whole year. We're going to get you there.
1: I feel like eventually you are going to challenge JC to a real fight.
0: No.
1: That's what this is all heading to. No. You are going to pull a meet me in the parking lot.
0: That would be a Chris Brooks move, not a me move. No. I love JC. And I love the fact that we're going to break bread together at some point. We're going to come together and he's going to be on the side of the winners. 601-897-1059. Let's see here. Kamario Taylor continuing to be in the chatter for the Heisman Trophy. I know we're just, going into October, but this is courtesy of On Three. They have Jeremiah Smith at one, Kamario Taylor two, Trinidad Chambliss three, Darian Mensa four. I would probably move Mensa, and I know they haven't played the schedule, up to the top because of the way he's playing. Jaden Ball at Florida, Malachi Toney, Keelan Russell, Nate Shepard at Duke. And I don't understand the Shepard kid. Drew Mestemaker at Oklahoma State and Colin Simmons at Texas. Let's go to More Bully. More Bully, happy Monday.
2: Jake, how's it going?
0: Man, fair to Midland.
2: Well, that's okay. It's okay to be that way sometimes. Listen, you know who this JC character reminds me of? He reminds me of this dude that crossed my path one time. I was playing in a free. We didn't have to pay to get in. You didn't win anything. A free fantasy league, okay? And he called me one day, fussing, complaining about a trade or a drop or something, just whining. On the telephone, this grown man did to me in a free fantasy league. That's who he reminds me of. Like, just go home. You don't even have to. The deal is, go somewhere else for your picks if you don't like Jake's picks. It's a free daggone country. It's like changing the channel. God, why do you have to do this right before I go on vacation? Get me all fired up, Jake. You know?
0: Hey, it's okay. Yeah. It's okay.
2: Okay.
0: Where you go? Okay. Where you going? Where are you headed? Yeah, I'm great.
2: We are heading, of all places, Jake, Portland, Maine.
0: Should be some good times up there right now.
2: Well, yeah. I mean, I just bought me a brand new Skippy Nikon digital camera. I'm going to catch me some photographs. Check out that Facebook feed. Why don't you? I'll be heading up there on Wednesday.
0: Well, have
2: you miss me?
0: Well, I don't know about that. Beaver probably will.
2: Okay. I know Beaver will. All right. Y'all have a good rest of the week.
0: You too. Later. 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

0: 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We'll have Chris Landry coming up 5 to 5:30. Unnamed texter. Granny is always complaining about something. Get her on to Portland. Speaking of more bully. Was it Portland? Is that where he's going? I thought he said Maine.
1: Yeah, Portland, Maine.
0: Oh, Portland, Maine. Not like Portland, Oregon.
1: I can't see more bully in Oregon. I don't think that'd be the place for him.
0: Miami Hurricane offensive coordinator Shannon Dawson decides to take a shot at the SEC out of nowhere and says there shouldn't be rankings until October. Everything is SEC, SEC. They have all their teams in the top 25. Good for you. At the end of the year, half of them will be in the top 30. We can't sit here and say, hey, we play X number of top 25 teams. We'll count those chips at the end of the year.
1: Who said this?
0: Offensive coordinator for Miami. He's pissed.
1: Okay.
0: And I don't know why he is so angry. I mean, if we go look at the... And maybe it's because, I mean, look, Miami's not getting talked about a whole lot. Let me go over here. The AP poll, which is the one poll that we, you know, there's polls out there forever, but the, let me find it. Where did it go?
1: There's one part he's not completely wrong. These rankings before October, they're meaningless. They are completely meaningless. But, you know, we've talked about this many times before. It's done because it makes the matchup on TV and the matchup you talk about on sports talk radio sound better. Oh, number 8 versus number 7s this weekend. That part he's right about, but I mean, what do you want? I believe, if I remember, the entire top 10 right now is SEC, Big 10, plus you at Miami.
0: Yeah, so Texas is 1 and Georgia's 2. That's 2 in the SEC. Notre Dame is 3. There's your independent. Miami is 4. That's ACC. Ohio State, Indiana, 5 and 6. That's 2 now in the Big 10. Alabama, Florida, Ole Miss. That's SEC. BYU out of the Big 12 is number 10. That's the AP poll. So, but Miami, I mean, let's just go look at Miami real quick. And I get he's aggravated. They played in the national championship game last year. Nobody's saying a whole lot about them. They're averaging 52 a game and giving up just 9. But for the love of God, they have played Stanford on the road, Florida A&M, at Wake Forest, and Central Michigan. Now, they'll play at Clemson this week, Florida State, Pittsburgh, at North Carolina, at Notre Dame. So, I mean, they got some games coming up. But Shannon Dawson is ticked about the SEC. JC, has Jake really sicked his South Jackson minions on me now? No, JC, I don't. No, that is just more bully being more bully. Is more bully from South Jackson?
1: I think so.
0: Okay. Beaver is right about becoming a conflict, but it's a fight by proxy. More bully in the parking lot. I will continue to fight for truth, justice, and the American way. And I'd like to remind everyone that Jake started this by guaranteeing Ole Miss would be a playoff team 2 years ago. Then when they didn't make it, I called him on it, and he refused to take responsibility for the Ole Miss propaganda. Dare we forget, hashtag JC was right. No, what I failed to do is he wanted me to say that I was Ole Miss propaganda. I'm not Ole Miss propaganda. I went to Mississippi State. I'm not a fan of, you know, I cheer for the Bulldogs when they play. But at 50, I'm a fan of the sport. So when Ole Miss is good, we're going to talk about it. When I think Ole Miss can win, we're going to talk about it. When State can win or not, when Notre Dame can win. So where I bucked JC is I didn't tell the world what he wanted me to, which is I was propaganda for Ole Miss. Because that's not what it was. I thought Ole Miss had a team to make the playoff. I was a year off. They made it the next year. So there's that. But no, I didn't stick more bully on you. Let's see here. Go Gators from Cowboy Ready and Possum Neck Joe. That guy gets on my last nerve, man. We don't care where you're going on vacation and certainly don't care about your swimming pool. You probably never played football past Pee Wee. Hopefully you will start getting your mail in May. Joe is trying to make more bully money.
1: He said just go ahead and move while you're there.
0: Man, we got some aggression on the text line today. Guys, we're going into October. It's the festive time of year. Don't you love October?
1: Yes.
0: October's a fun month. It really is.
1: October has moved into my... Oh, man. Because we're going to start our 31 nights of Halloween on that night. I've moved into a mode these days where all the scary movies and whatnot, not that they're really scary anymore, but that's right. still what we refer to them as. I enjoy those more than our 25 days of Christmas, our Christmas movies these days. Yes, October. It's my favorite. I love it. I just wish it would get cooler fast.

0: Rochester.
1: Aren't we getting into the low 80s this week? And it's cool at night. It feels good at night.
0: Yeah.
1: It's not cold. It feels good. Scott, Beaver, go ahead and chassis JC. And JC, also Jake, I'm sorry your Ole Miss Heisman propaganda isn't going as well as you would like it to. Well, I just said Trinidad Chambliss should be a Heisman finalist, probably. He's still listed in the top three. So here's the rub. We see it across both aisles. State, Ole Miss, you know, Bama, Auburn. JC, and it's fine, hates Ole Miss. Can't stand Ole Miss. So, and we appreciate everybody that listens to the show, and I'm so glad JC's here to listen to the show and engage with us. But he can't stand anything positive about Ole Miss. And he said, Possum Neck Joe, you're my boy. Thank you for standing for truth. Hashtag Atala County. There is that. All right, at least you're not Shannon Dawson. Again, the offensive coordinator at Miami took a shot at the SEC. I don't know why he just out of nowhere picked a shot, took a shot at the SEC.
2: And why only the SEC? Because the entire offseason, it's been the SEC and Big Ten taking shots at each other.
1: Yeah.
2: Big Ten's been in on this too.
1: Yeah. He said everything's SEC, SEC. They have all their teams in the top 25. Well, not every one of them. Good for you. At the end of the year, half of them will be out of the top 30 or in the top 30. We can't sit here and say, hey, we play X number of games in the top 25. He's talking about Miami. We'll count those chips at the end of the year. Well, don't get beat by Clemson this week, Shannon, if I can call you that. 601-885-3776. Yeah, USC suspends linebacker Desmond Stevens II for the shot he had on Dante Moore. And South Carolina star edge rusher Dylan Stewart is off the team and probably not coming back after his weekend. And we told you Indiana with the quickest fire of a defensive coordinator. Hired him in February. Bobby Hack. No, not Bobby Hack. Bobby, what did we say that was? H-A-U-C-K?
2: Hawk.
1: Bobby Hawk. We'll call him a Hack because he got fired. He's out for Brett Bielema. And also, yeah, speaking of Trinidad, I mean, on most polls, he's still third on the Heisman. The Big Ten has passed a rule that prohibits NBA players from returning to college football. That is out there. So good on the Big Ten for that as well. And did you see Derek Mason? Talk about going off the rails. Derek Mason, who is the head football coach now at Middle Tennessee, he was highly, highly ticked. And I didn't see the game, know nothing about the game. This is just a report. Highly ticked with the officiating in his game this past week. MTSU's Derek Mason said he reported 17 plays he believed featured missed holding calls against Jacksonville State. He said, I'm tired. I'm sick and tired of this, and I'm going to church this up. BS. Excuse my French. I'm tired. At the end of the day, we've got to get to a point where these dang officials show up and do their dang job. So Derek Mason will likely get a fine for that, I'm sure. But, hey, I mean, I get it. There's a lot of frustration. But I think the officials are doing their job. It's just more microscopic, you know, ways to see now. Everybody has a phone. Every 20 angles on a football game. You know, you'd miss nothing now, right? So what would have been missed 20 years ago, you're not missing it now. So you're able to dissect the game. Because he said, I went back and looked, or he said, I reported 17 plays he would say was holding. So that tells me he went back and watched the tape. So is he wrong in this, though?
2: Well, how'd that game end up for him?
1: Well, let's look. Middle Tennessee State. And let me go here to the stat deck and pull this real quick. MTSU, there we go. They lost 23-13.
2: There you go. Of course. Of course you're going to be this upset. You lost the game. So it just comes off as sour grapes then. Yeah, yes, these referees now, they are almost notorious these days for missing some calls. But this, in your particular instance, when you lose, you're going to complain harder and you're going to get more fiery like he has.
1: Right.
2: But like I said, sounds like sour grapes when you lose the game. So I don't know, but Mason.
1: Chris Landry will join us in 35 minutes. 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

0: 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ResDog. Hey, Jake, just now tuning in. How many losers did you have this weekend? That was a few. We were okay. It was fair to Midland this weekend. It wasn't great. So we'll get better, right? We'll get better. All right, let's see here. Brett McMurphy, his bowl projections for the week. So in the 5-12 matchup, he's got Notre Dame-Boise. That seems to be a trendy pick, and it's a trendy pick because Notre Dame is probably, even if they go undefeated, not going to get any higher than five just because of the four champions playing conference championship games. So they're likely five. Boise looks to be, even last weekend in September, the team to beat in the group of five. Number nine, Indiana versus number eight, Ole Miss. He still has the Rebels in the playoff. Number six, Alabama. Number 11, BYU. Number seven, Florida. Florida's picking up steam versus Texas Tech at 10. And then he has Miami taking on Notre Dame in a 4-5 matchup in the Fiesta Bowl. Cotton Bowl, he has number one, Texas versus number eight, Ole Miss. Rose Bowl, number three, Ohio State versus number six, Alabama. Peach Bowl, number two, Georgia versus number seven, Florida. In his semifinals, he has Georgia versus Ohio State, a 2-3 matchup in the Orange Bowl. Texas versus Miami in the Sugar. And he's got Georgia beating Miami for the SEC title. And that's kind of where he's been. And let's see here. Other games that he has now. UNLV versus Colorado State. And the famous Idaho Potato Bowl. That's just where Dan Mullen wants to be. James Madison, Western Michigan, the Cure Bowl. Let's see here. Also, Minnesota, Louisville in the Pinstripe or Pinstripe Bowl in the Bronx. Memphis, Wake Forest in the Fenway Bowl. These are Brett McMurphy's bowl projections this week. Clemson, Navy in the Military Bowl. And Oklahoma, Illinois in the Birmingham Bowl. I don't know that Oklahoma's going bowling. They got to figure something out at quarterback. SMU, Oklahoma State in the Pop-Tarts Bowl. Mississippi State, Nebraska in the Reliquist Bowl. I think State would take that. And let's see here. Missouri versus Arizona in the Las Vegas Bowl. Kentucky, Baylor in the Texas Bowl. And Auburn, Cincinnati in the Liberty Bowl. Let's see here. Raider Nation. Just wanted to drop in and say we're 3-0. Seem to remember someone said that wouldn't happen.
1: Raider Nation, I've been waiting for you. Yes, yes, yes. I own it, man. I fully wrong so far about these Raiders. Yesterday, my God, what a collapse by the Saints. What a collapse by Tyler Shuck. The Raiders, you got something because I said you only had two things going for you. I said Ginty and Bowers. Add Washington. Add the backup running back. You got two running backs and a tight end there going for you. So, yeah, Raider Nation, credit given to you on that one.
0: Hard to believe they're 3-0.
1: Yeah.
0: Was it in the AFC? Bills, Chiefs, Raiders.
1: Yeah, this is, and I believe, if I remember right, next week, Is it next week or this week? I guess not this week because we still have a Monday night football game to play. So this week is still going. So next week, I think Sunday is the Raiders and Chiefs. I'm interested to see what the Raiders will do against the Chiefs because the Chiefs, they seem to be surprising a lot of people so far
0: right
1: this year. So that's going to be a test for the Raiders. But I'm kind of, like I'm saying to Raider Nation, there's more there. There might be more there than I thought there was. I'm not ready to jump on and, you know, act like, oh, man, this is going to be a great team. But I'm interested to see what they can do in that game.
0: Yeah, right now in the AFC West, both are 3-0. Broncos are 2-1. The Chargers are 0-3. Jim Harbaugh's going to want to come back to college, isn't he? And when you look at their point differential, what they call net points, which is point differential in the NFL, Chiefs at plus 38, Raiders are at plus 34. The only teams in the AFC better, the Jags are 2-1, and they're at plus 46. Buffalo's at plus 23. And what about J.J. McCarthy with a fresh start as he gets traded today?
1: I don't know that he's actually going to be on the field still. He's still very poor.
0: Very poor.
1: And given the fact that the Giants' current starter, Jameis Winston, is extremely poor, if you

0: can't get on the field, then that just that. So I don't even know that J.J. McCarthy can play any better than Jameis Winston. Probably not.
1: Yeah, if you missed it earlier today, the Vikings have traded J.J. McCarthy, quarterback, to the Giants in exchange for a fifth-round pick. The completion of this trade is pending McCarthy passing a physical. So, I don't know.
0: And if that's your options, my God, Jameis Winston or J.J. McCarthy, quit playing football altogether, because that's two disgusting options. Look, I have so little faith in either of these people, Jameis Winston, J.J. McCarthy, that Giants might want to look over at their practice squad, which is Jake Haener.
1: Oh, gosh.
0: Who has only thrown 39 career passes. That's how much these two players suck. And Jameis Winston was at it again yesterday. I showed you that clip of him talking dumb as hell again. That reporter asked him, "You've had a week to prepare. How do you feel you're going to play today?" And he said, "Well, one thing I do is I forget about those that is behind and just look forward. Let me repeat. One thing I do is forget about those that is behind." Sweet grammar. Sweet speech. Oh, and the best part was he stared off in the distance after he said it, and there was silence for like 4 seconds. Like he was contemplating what he just said. He thought it was the deepest thing in the world.
1: It was beautiful. It was a beautiful exchange. Didn't you love it?
0: No, absolutely, I did not.
1: Let's see here. Three Hump Camel says, "Chill, Raider Nation. Just beat the Chiefs. Also, why didn't the Giants try to get Minshew or Mac Jones? Anybody is better than J.J. McCarthy." Have no idea about that. Probably got to deal with J.J. McCarthy. Just a fifth-round pick.
0: Uh-huh.
1: Just trying to move him. Just a fifth-round pick. Also, the Commanders are expected to sign free agent running back Austin Eckler to their 50-man roster pending a physical. Eckler, who is healed from an Achilles tear and worked out for the Panthers last week, lands back in a familiar place. And speaking of Raider Nation, next week is Chiefs. It will be a good game. You hope it will be a good game. And Will, the Giants just refused to get a quarterback. The name doesn't start with a J. Maybe there is a method to the madness there, right? 601-885-3776. 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

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We're also brought to you by the Gurkha Cigar Lounge at Ameristar Casino. 601-885-3776 if you want to text us. Let's see here. Res Dog says that I failed every test. He says you're going to finish the semester with a 0.0, which is buckshot, aren't you? No. Says I'll be in judo by the spring. And let's see here. JC says, nice job owning it on the Raiders, Beav. That's being a real example for Jake. That's called being a man of increase. I like the way he turned Jameis Winston on you. And Possum Neck Joe. Go ahead, Beav. Jameis Winston is enemy number one with me. He got away with rape at Florida State, allegedly. And he's been playing this whole all shucks huckleberry ever since. I could do a thesis on the incident at Florida State. So Joe's talking about doing a thesis. Let's see here. All right, let me move forward here. Parker Fleming talks about best run games in college football, non-QB runs through week four. And we've had Parker Fleming on before. He does a lot with stats and analysis. And he looks at yards before contact and then yards after contact.

0: or their state. There's Ole Miss, somewhere around 2.5 yards per state before contact, and then right around 3 minutes of change after contact. So some good stuff. Best team yards after contact is Tulane and Louisville, sitting around 5 yards per clip, and BYU. Throw Nebraska in there too. So just some notes there. National rushing defense rankings after 4 weeks. LSU number 2 in the country. Georgia number 3. Alabama number 24. Mississippi State number 36. Ole Miss at 126. Whew, boy, that's not good. 126. And, you know, if you go over here after 1 month, let me pull this up real quick. I'm going to go back to our scoring efficiencies. Because remember, I told you this has always been a college football playoff predictor of sorts, especially for the national championship. You can go into the efficiency ranks and you can start looking around and poking around. And you want to live inside the top 15. We'll say now the top 20. If you want to be in the 12-team playoff, and you've got to live inside, you know, both offensive and defensive scoring efficiencies inside the top 12. If you want to win a national championship, well, here's Georgia. Georgia is number 1 in offensive scoring efficiency through the first month. They are number 6 defensively. Notre Dame is 14th offensively and 1st defensively. Miami is 2nd offensively and 10 defensively. That would tell me those three teams are at least a month into the season legitimate national championship contenders. Alabama, 4th offensively, 9th defensively. Through 1 month, can we does Bama look like a championship contender? I think they do.
1: National title?
0: Yeah, through 1 month. When you compare everybody else, I mean, you know, and these numbers are indicative of what you see on the field. I mean, if you look at Ole Miss, 13th on offense, 75th defensively, those numbers are not a national champion. And Saturday they looked nothing like. In this one game against LSU, they did. Saturday they looked nothing like a national championship contender, did they? Not at all. Good God. Oklahoma, 97th offensively, 4th defensively. Where is Texas? Texas is 40th offensively and 3rd defensively. Yeah, right now the Texas offense does not look like an offense that will get them to a playoff at all. JC, wow, he just sent a book. Jake, you said I have such hatred for Ole Miss that I don't want anything good said about them. I give Ole Miss their credit when it is due. JC, I don't know that I've ever heard you give Ole Miss credit. And they have been superior to us the last 3 to 4 years. All I've ever said is they never come through when there are expectations and that their Heisman campaigns are a sham. I'm old enough to remember when they had 2 Heisman candidates, 2 on the sphere, all propaganda. Also remember, Lane is a great guy, and he isn't leaving Oxford because he's a changed man and loves the Grove. At the time, I said I knew he would leave because he can't win a natty at Ole Miss. The minute he was gone, they talked about how he was a slime ball that had horrible secrets in Oxford. They admitted the propaganda. Also, let's not forget, it's all women's basketball and track. I truly stand for the truth, JC. And ResDog, do you still have a Chambliss and Lacey for Heisman sign in your yard? Is he talking to me?
1: Yeah.
0: No. I don't know that I ever had that. Did I have that?
1: I've never actually seen your house before because you, I think you're like, it, despite us living in the same county, I feel like you're 6 hours away from me.
0: Yeah, you won't come to my side of the county.
1: But the way you were talking for a while, I could have seen a sign in your yard. I could picture it.
0: Yeah, you'd have to come down my driveway to see it. You wouldn't see it from the road. If you'll ever come out of the house, I'll show you. Maybe we could stick a couple Heisman signs in the yard. Different teams. Yeah, Texas is not built like a national championship team right now. LSU, 7th. So 36th offensively, 2nd defensively. Ohio State, 6-8. O&D. Florida. See, and Gator Matt's not going to hear this. Offensively, they are playing like 1-3rd. Defensively, 53rd. Florida's not there yet. You really only have 4 teams right now that are separating from

0: the pack, Notre Dame, Miami, Alabama, and Ohio State. They're starting to separate from the pack a little bit. There's nobody else in here that, nobody else. Georgia, Notre Dame, Miami, Alabama, Ohio State. Even Indiana, where are they? Well, they're still there. Ninth offensively, 19th defensively. Resdog. JC, Resdog is seeing the board so clear. I'm starting to think they maybe can. Churro. No sign in his yard, but he needs to cut the grass. That grass is cut, Churro. What is he talking about? That grass is cut. Stays cut. Is he watching my yard?
1: It sounds like it. When'd you cut it? It does grow fast.
0: A week ago. But we haven't had any rain, so there's no need to cut it.
1: Oh.
0: It'll need a little edging and some trimming up coming up. I'm hoping we're going to get some cooler weather and the grass season, cutting season will be over. SEC Nation visits Starkville this coming up weekend for State and Alabama. So if you're a fan of SEC Nation, they will be in Starkville. And just like that, they thought they were going to get this Protect College Sports Act done. Here comes Senator Cory Booker throwing the book at the Protect. This ain't, I've told you, it's never going to pass. We're brought to you by Ameristar Casino. Chris Landry coming up next.

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0: 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Subscribe to the show on YouTube. And, of course, get him on X at Landry Football as well, TikTok and more. Chris, happy Monday. How are you?
1: Happy Monday. I'm doing well. Thank you.
0: Chris, it's hard to believe we have reached the end of the first month. And, you know, I'm a big efficiency guy. That's just for me when I look at, you know, start looking at numbers and teams and, you know, really, and, you know, some of the data will show you that, hey, look, if you're not in the top 15 in offensive and defensive scoring efficiency since the beginning of the BCS, you probably aren't going to play for a national title. The only teams through 1 month that are living in that space is Georgia, Notre Dame, Miami, Alabama, and Ohio State. Just a quick overview before we get into some specifics here. Is it fair to say that those teams are probably playing the best complete football? Georgia, Notre Dame, Miami, Alabama, and Ohio State.
1: Yeah, I would. Despite the hasn't played anybody all that good, I really am comfortable in saying that when they do, they will perform very efficiently, and I think that they're one of the elite teams. What I like about what I've seen with Texas is their ability to do multiple things well and to win in different ways. I like that. I think that's important. I think that if you are over-reliant on one area, that's going to cost you the deeper you get. So that's been impressive. I think Notre Dame's good. I think Miami is good. I think Ohio State is good. I would agree that their other teams are flawed. You know, I don't know anybody outside of that that I would want to put in there. I absolutely love what Florida's doing right now. I just don't think that they have enough to, you know, be the type of team that could go as far as maybe their fan base thinks right now, because some of them think they're this year's Indiana, coming out of nowhere and winning it all. I don't see that, particularly not coming from the SEC. But, no, I would agree with you, and, you know, I'm more than willing to open the door for anybody else to penetrate that group and prove that they belong with that group. And I'll be glad to point them out when I see them, but I see some good teams outside of those. I don't know that I would jump on the table for any of them to be a serious national championship contender.
0: You mentioned Florida. We'll start right there. 52-28. Ole Miss just could not stop their run game. And I think Ole Miss has some problems on that side of the ball. They'll have a week to work it out. You know, you look at Ole Miss right now, and they're somewhere, you know, button up on 75th in defensive scoring efficiency. Just kind of your take. Now, Florida's got to go to Missouri this week, and we'll talk Mississippi State, Missouri, but your thoughts on both teams, Florida and Ole Miss, and then Florida moving, going off and taking on Missouri this week.
1: Love Florida. Love how they're playing. They're physical. Their line of scrimmage is good. They run the football with intensity. They're physical on the defensive side of the ball. They've got that attitude and their mentality. I expect them to win. I don't think there are many teams that can beat them. I think Georgia can, but I don't think many teams can. Ole Miss is just not as good. It's all about the quarterback. If the quarterback, Trinidad Chambliss, doesn't light it up, they don't have much of a chance. Their defense is not very good. I don't think they're particularly well coached. I thought they won with a lot of emotion last week. And look, I think they'll win games, but you know, I think everybody, again, jumped the gun, as they did with LSU after they beat Clemson. Let's let it settle. Oh, Ole Miss is best team. They're going to play. They're not a playoff team. I've never thought they were a playoff team. I didn't think they were a playoff team after they beat LSU. I just don't think they're that good. Now, I do recognize that not everybody's going to be able to bottle up the quarterback. The quarterback is capable of keeping them in any game. But I just don't think the team is overall as anywhere near as good as they were last year.
0: 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All right, Mississippi State, one of the things we do know is they'll battle you four quarters. And yes. You know, 2 weeks ago at South Carolina, they went down early, came back and won. This past week, they went up early, came back and won. Your thoughts on Mississippi State as they get ready to host Alabama this weekend?
1: Well, I like the team for the reasons that you mentioned. I like their fight. I love the quarterback play. I love the playmakers that they do have. I think you're starting to see the fruits of what Jeff has tried to put together start to come in to focus. I hope everybody is optimistic about this weekend, their fan base, but measured. Do I expect them to beat Alabama? I don't, but I wouldn't be shocked if they did. In other words, I think that they're going to give them a fight. I think they're going to play hard. I think they're going to play well. I don't know if they can put it together for four quarters. If they can, they got a good shot. They really do, because I think Alabama leaves plays on the field too. But Alabama's got more overall talent. They've got a quarterback that's dynamic as well. So, look, I'm saying something that I would not have said in August. Mississippi State, Alabama, boy, I'm really looking forward to that game. It's going to be hopping in Starkville. There's no question about it, and rightly so. I think Alabama's going to get all at once and have their hands full, even though I think they're, you know, the more talented team.
0: Chris, what is going on with John Mateer?
1: Well, the guy's never been a good enough passer. They don't have a good passing game around him. And if they can't run the football well enough, they've got no chance. The defense is not playing well. That's not up to their standards. So what happens is when they get behind, because their defense is not anywhere near elite, they got to abandon the run. And they're not great at running it to begin with. But if you become pass first, they're a lower-level SEC-caliber team, and that's what we're seeing right now. Yeah, it's largely Mateer in his limitations as a passer. But it's more than that. It's not like this is a really good team. If they had a good quarterback, look out. This team is just not really good. And, again, it's one of the things I always shake my head when people, oh, man, look out, Oklahoma's a sleeper. I mean, I don't know what people think. You know, this team is not nearly as good as people thought. So, therefore, it's like, oh, my goodness, what's going on? Well, what's going on is they're not really good and they're getting exposed.
0: Same question. Texas A&M, did you expect them to kind of fall off the way they have?
1: No. Now, this is a little bit more surprising. They look like they have lost a lot of fight, a lot of attitude. Now, the quarterback is not a passer, but I thought the defense would play better. This team is in a lot of hurt. It's in a world of hurt. I mean, they're in a game this week that is a maybe get right type of game for them, but it's also a game in which they can get embarrassed because, you know, I think this is Arkansas is really bad. Good win at Tulsa past week, but can you imagine if Arkansas comes in and pulls the upset in College Station? I mean, they are fit to be tied there. You know, they got that battered Aggie syndrome thing they talk about a lot.
0: Oh, yeah.
1: That thing looks like it's completely gone off the rails. And I'm just really surprised that they've gone that far down that quickly. Quarterback play, notwithstanding, it's the other part that just, I mean, they were absolutely humiliated against LSU. They had nothing. They had no answer for anything that was going on. They had the deer in the headlights look from the beginning, and it just got progressively worse.
0: Were you surprised? And we're visiting with Chris Landry. LandryFootball.com is where you can find him, and of course on X at Landry Football. That USC behind, or Oregon rather, behind a backup quarterback in Dylan Raiola was able to put up the numbers that they did and kind of wake up this weekend.
1: Yeah, how about that is a, you know, important move for, we talk about it in the NFL, backup quarterbacks, the importance. How about that as a backup quarterback? They started to pummel USC when Dylan got in, and obviously an unfortunate and an ugly look for USC after the hit more than anything, and that was embarrassing. Look, I think you always have to beware about a team that's talented, that maybe starts off poorly, gets embarrassed. And let's make no mistake there, we're embarrassed in the win against Boise, certainly embarrassed in the loss against Oklahoma State. They got challenged a lot. They got two new coordinators that I think they really struggled early, and I think they came back and they showed a lot of fight. One thing about Dan Lanning's teams, his teams are tough. They don't always play the smartest in the biggest moments, but I would never question their toughness. They were the tougher, more physical team, and they took it to USC. It's ironic that, you know, it took basically what amounted to a cheap shot, and I recognize that, you know, it's tough for defenders today, but that to me had a lot of respect for how Oregon responded, and I lost what little respect I had for Lincoln Riley and his USC program in that game. So that's my thoughts on that.
0: We're brought to you by Ameristar Casino. Get out and play. We've got more coming up with Chris Landry. We'll hit some more college. We'll touch the NFL back in a bit.
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0: 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Chris, we don't know the answer to what I'm fixing to ask you, but this is where my mind goes. When you see the money that's going into these college football teams, and then you see what happens at Oklahoma, and you see, and we see this every year, or we have, you know, every year we're going to see this, Texas A&M, you have to wonder, do buyers get buyer fatigue eventually?
1: Well, think about this for a second, because it happens all the time in the NFL. And it's going to happen. It's the price of doing business in college. So it's, you know, when you hear numbers and they're going to go up and up and up, I can't believe they're paying that guy $5 million. It's going to cost you to get any quarterback, and it is a bit of a crapshoot. You know, it may or may not work. There's this, you know, can't believe they paid Sam Levitt that. Oh, well, he's good. It's back and forth. Yeah, but I guarantee you, if you're Oklahoma and you're going to be gun-shy paying quarterbacks, then you're going to go through a lot of them and you're going to be really bad. I think the key is you've got to be careful in your evaluation process. What's the upside? What's the ability? It's like anything else. You got to be careful who you're spending the money to, but the going rate is – whoever is going to be the quarterback is going to make that amount of money or even more going forward at any major school. So I think we need to understand that until things get fixed, and don't know how they're going to get fixed at this point, but if it doesn't have a cap and we can do that, that changes it. But that's what it's going to cost. It's just, did you hire the right guy? And that's exactly what it is hiring the right guy, because they're paid guys right now.
0: Chris, before we do the little bit on the NFL here, and I got a couple notes on here, thoughts on Auburn or anybody else in the league in the SEC?
1: Well, you know, Auburn's look, nice win, get a win. Vanderbilt, I'm curious to see this week what they're able to do at Tennessee. I don't think they're going to fare all that well. I see some holes in there, and obviously – the narrative is just worse for Alex Golish when you see John Summerall doing such a great job at Florida. We all know that story. He kind of was interested in the Auburn job, was John. They kind of forced DJ Durkin down his throat if he took the job, and he said no. His wife's the Auburn alum. So I think Alex is doing a pretty good job. I just don't think they're nearly as good. I think South Carolina is a mess. I think the coaching change is inevitable there. I love what Kentucky continues to do. Their attitude, their play is impressive. So that is kind of bears watching. I look at the teams that are really bad in South Carolina, directionless. Arkansas concerns me because it's more administrative. It's a first-year head coach. And then I'm just at the top of the league, I'm looking to see that settle a little bit with a couple of more games under our belt.
0: Chris, looking at the NFL, first, any thoughts on J.J. McCarthy being moved from Minnesota to New York, the Giants?
1: I love it. Look, I mean, everybody's given up on him, and I get it. When he was drafted, probably overdrafted, but it's about his potential and his ability, and the biggest problem we have with these quarterbacks is the lack of development. So we'll see if they can develop him. I don't think they're going to want to play him soon, but I love it because there's very little risk there. There's upside potential. They have their starting quarterback on their team. This guy may end up coming in, performing well. And listen, if he does, think about it like flipping a house. They could turn around and trade him. It gives them insurance. They've got, a few years to kind of work with him and Jackson Dart on rookie contracts. I like it a lot, and I think he can bring some of the same qualities. He's just not as developed. It certainly didn't have the same level of coaching in the passing game in college at Jackson Dartmouth. So I think it's a very low-risk move, and it makes a lot of sense. And I thought it was going to happen. I'm surprised it took as long as it did.
0: Chris, I found this funny but also sad. Dolphins head coach Jeff Hatley was stunned by the lack of reporters at his press conference today. They said a majority of the media was attending the Miami Heat's media day, and Hatley said, hey, quote, is this everyone that's coming? I don't know what it was, how many, two, three, but it looks like even the reporters have checked out on Miami down in South Beach.
1: Well, I missed that. That's interesting. Yeah, this team's really bad. It's a rebuilding situation. It's going to be a long season, and by the way, the Chiefs come in the town. The Chiefs leave town with a win, and now you got to end up and go week in and week out. Go to Minnesota this week.

0: doesn't get easier. It really doesn't. That's a bad-looking football team that's going nowhere. And, yeah, that's a bit of a front-runner. No question about it. Like Los Angeles.
1: And how about the Raiders sitting at 3-0 with the Chiefs and the Bills in the FC?
0: Love it. They're playing well. They're playing hard. I mean, I'm impressed the fact that they're playing with a lot of energy and confidence. I've got a couple of playmakers stepping up. Look, they got a veteran quarterback. It allows them good balance, running the football, throwing it. Yeah, you can see the improvement. Not ready to get overly excited yet, but look at the improvement at this stage. I would not have thought we'd be talking about them as unbeaten.
1: And a couple more questions here as far as the NFL. What else sticks out to you in the NFL? It can be either side, the NFC or the AFC, as we move into another week.
0: Dallas's defense is still a mess in terms of schematics. Green Bay's looking really bad. I like this Jacksonville team a lot. You know, the Rams, I still think, are going to find their footing. But right now, they look like the third-best team in their own division for a team that everyone thought might go unbeaten and is the best team in the league by far. That goes to show you how quickly you can go. And, man, is New England falling off the map. They go to Buffalo this week. The quarterback's really struggling. The Jets are playing better. Big win for Baltimore. Minnesota's defense is really good, but is that going to be enough? Denver, San Francisco, wow. Can't wait for that one this week. It's going to be really good. And Chiefs, Raiders, a long time since we've talked about that as being a really good matchup.
1: Oh, there's no doubt about it. Hey, one final question. Let's go back to college. I got a few minutes here. Oklahoma State, are you surprised at what they're doing, and have they inserted themselves in this Big 12 race? I know it's early. They lost, you know, first game of the season, come back and beat Oregon. They have not lost since week one.
0: No, and I tell you what, they've really done a good job. I mean, they play hard. For the most part, they play smart. I don't know that I'm ready to put them in that chase in the Big 12, but I can tell you this, they're no joke. I mean, you're going to have to play well to beat them. I mean, let's call it what it is. Oregon was completely out of sorts in that game, but Oklahoma State kind of took it to them once the opening was there. So, yeah, I'm very impressed, very pleasantly surprised with what I've seen there. And we just, in my mind, just got that old school of thinking that it's going to take a little while. Man, that attitude change. I mean, it's not the same level of what Florida is, but look at the difference of Florida and their attitude and their culture and their style on a lower level. Same thing with Oklahoma State. They're just wandering in the Neverlands, and now all of a sudden they are a physical-looking team that no one wants to play.
1: 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Chris, appreciate your time as always. Have a great week. We'll do it again next week.
0: Thank you so much. You as well.
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0: Appreciate Chris Landry jumping on your radio. 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Foreign and domestic. We're brought to you by Ameristar Casino, and you can text us on the Cowboy Maloney's text line, 601-885-3776. Call us on the Mississippi Sports Medicine caller line, 601-897-1059. All right, JC says that Chris Landry is also seeing the board clear, propaganda-free zone. He says that Res Dog is a propaganda-free zone. DX says your yard looks a little high, just saying. So I got Churro and DX hanging down there checking my yard out. I do want to get into these rankings going into high school football for this week. But first, The Athletic did a piece. Thought this was creative. How many times Rocky Top is played during a game? And I did a cross comparison through Beaver's best friend, Grock, on other things. So first off, Rocky Top is played on average 30 to 50 times per ballgame. One track the season, it was played 438 times across 13 games, about 34 times a game. It's a lot. South Carolina does the Rooster Crow plus Sandstorm. Remember the old Sandstorm? They do that about 9 times a ball game. Depends on how good they're doing. And by the way, Shane Beamer's in trouble. And we got an update on Dylan Stewart. Mississippi State with the Cowbells says the effect in a big ball game is constant clanging rather than 30 to 50 distinct performances. And look, the Cowbells don't bother me. Do they bother you? I know some people they do. Like our boss says he can't stand the sound of them. But it does depend on where you're at in the stadium. For instance, if you're on field level, it's just an ambiance of noise. If you're in, you know, like media row, the press area, it's an ambiance of noise. If you're in the crowd, it is a little clanga-ish. Where are you on the Cowbells?
1: I'm okay with them, but I also have not been to a game in Starkville since 2003. So I don't remember, you know, stadium has changed since then from what I know, and I'm sure it's much louder now. So I don't remember how loud they actually get. I'm sure it's plenty loud, but, you know, just sitting from here, I have no problem with the Cowbell.
0: You know, what's funny about the Cowbells is you never hear the SEC speak of the Cowbells anymore. Remember, it was a problem in the 90s, especially when State got good, when Cheryl was there. And it was times where it was a problem with Mullet. And they would throw up the thing, and they still may throw it up there. Ring responsibly. Well, nobody's ringing responsibly, right? Nobody. Alabama's Dixieland Delight is played at least once between the third and fourth quarters, occasionally twice in a blowout. LSU's Calling Baton Rouge is played twice a ball game, once before kickoff and once heading into the fourth quarter. Wisconsin does Jump Around once at the end of the third quarter, but they hit about 2 minutes and 30 seconds of that thing. Enter Sandman, of course, is played before kickoff. That's a signature for Virginia Tech. Michigan, Mr. Brightside, once near the end of the third quarter. Fans often keep singing after the speaker cuts out. Oregon does Shout once between the third and fourth quarter. So all this to say is everybody has their deals. I would be curious. Let me see. Let me look. I wonder if Ole Miss's hottie totty cheer is said more than Tennessee playing Rocky Top. And I just put that in the system to see. You think it is?
1: Oh, I'm sure it's close. Yeah.
0: Let's see. There's not an official track count on this. But it's not systematically played 30 to 50 times. So there's not an official track count on this. DX says, let's go to a game, Beave, at State. So he wants you to go with him to State.
1: Done. Is that an official invite? Let's go. I remember the last, you know, my stupid rain brain. I remember the last time I was there, it was 2003. And that was Jackie Sherrill's last year. So they were real terrible. And they were playing LSU. And they just got disgustingly destroyed. And it was disgustingly hot outside, and everything about it was just disgusting.
0: Oh, yeah. And that was, which game was that?
1: It was LSU.
0: 2000, and they got killed.
1: Yeah, 2003.
0: That wasn't that Thursday night game, was it?
1: No, it was a Saturday.
0: Because they had the Michael Hennig Thursday night. What was it, like 6 interceptions? Hell, it could have been 9. You remember that?
1: I don't.
0: Oh, Hennig was just throwing it to him. Somebody brought up the Vandy Whistler. I think it was 3-hump camel. I'd rather listen to the Vandy Whistler than that rooster. So I wonder how many times in a baseball game that Vandy Whistler.
1: Probably more than Rocky Top.
0: Yeah, let's see. It's not official stadium tradition, like Rocky Top. It's 2 to see. Yeah, Preacher Franklin and Jeff Pack. Yeah, and it can't give you an exact number on that. All right, the SEC in South Carolina has come out. They are reprimanding Dylan Stewart. The SEC feels so strongly about this, they have put out a statement about this. The SEC and South Carolina have announced a joint one-game suspension for star edge rusher Dylan Stewart for throwing a punch at an Alabama player. Quote, such action against an opponent carries a serious risk of injury and has no place in our conference competition, Greg Sankey said. South Carolina is going to keep him in indefinite suspension. So this is not good for him. This is not good for you. Oh, and DX wants you to take the pig as well. So how about that? All right, and let's see. Looking quickly at Mississippi Gridiron going into the week, because we're about to get to the point where we are. Region play is happening starting this week, and the MAIS has already started. So we'll start to see some separation in high school football around the state as teams jockey for playoff positioning. Tupelo is still number one, no surprise. They beat West Point 34-6 over the weekend. They're 5-0. They'll play at Hartfield Academy this week. So Hartfield went up there last year. You know, they're coming back down here this year. So if you want to see Tupelo in person, they'll be at Hartfield on Friday night. And I have no doubt that Hartfield will play extremely hard, but Tupelo has just rolled

0: everybody. And I don't know that anybody beats Tupelo this year. They may go perfect again. Petal 5-0. They beat Clinton 42-28. They'll play at West Jones. Watch West Jones this week. Petal is a sneaky 5-0. They're not bad, but they haven't really played anybody. Well, they beat Gulfport, but I was told they beat them in overtime. Gulfport turned it over five times. They still beat them. Watch West Jones. They could sneak up on Petal on Friday night. Brandon is moved to number three. They are 4-1. They beat Starkville 38-31 in double overtime. They'll play Northwest Rankin. They'll get North Brandon on Friday night down at Brandon as they open region play. Starkville at 4-1. They move to number four. They are open. They are off, as a lot of off weeks are starting to happen as well. And let's see here. Gulfport at number five. They beat Pascagoula 41-7. And they play Ocean Springs coming up this weekend. Let's see. I just missed this. JC, was Jake scared to say this? Tells me he doesn't want Beav to get a raise. No, see, JC, I would call this propaganda on your side. I missed it. Is the boss that hates the Cowbells the same one that won't give Beav a raise? If so, his opinion is irrelevant. Also, no one ever talks about Cowbells till State is good. The last part of that is absolutely true. Beav, we are trying to get you that raise, though.
1: I don't buy it.
0: We're trying. We're trying. There ain't a whole lot of raises in this building, though.
1: No. Nope. Nope. Never has been.
0: And that's across the board. Even for people that want 65, there's just not a whole lot of raises. But no, JC's right. The Cowbells never come up until State is good. That's when the Cowbells become a problem. If State is bad, nobody speaks of the Cowbells. If State is good, people start speaking of the Cowbell. Oxford at number six, they're 4-1. They beat Grenada this past week, 23-7. They'll play Madison Central in a region game on Friday. Oak Grove is 3-1. They beat Laurel 42-20 at number seven. They play at Houston, Tennessee this weekend. Warren Central's number eight. They're 5-0. They beat Madison Central 42-21. They'll take a bye week this week. Brookhaven 5-0. They beat Northwest Rankin 41-28. They'll take a bye week as well. The Iberville is 5-0. They beat Harrison Central 42-7. They'll take on West Harrison Friday. 7A rankings courtesy of Mississippi Gridiron, Tupelo, Petal, Brandon, Gulfport, Oxford, Oak Grove, Starkville, the Iberville, Germantown, and DeSoto Central. And we'll get into some more of these rankings as well. Texas 601-885-3776. 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

0: 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And you can always call their office, 601-924-6400. Thanks to David Murray. Thanks to Chris Landry. We'll be back tomorrow. But you can still text us, 601-885-3776. That's the Cowboy Maloney's text line. DX says you should parlay your salary. I should parlay my salary to Beav. So he's wanting me to basically just forfeit my money to you.
1: Well, Jake, let's go back then. Last segment, you said you were trying to get me a raise. So how bad do you want me to have a raise? How bad do you want me to have more money?
0: Well, I would love for you to have more money, but the conventional way. I don't know if that's conventional.
1: There's some sort of thing that seems like it's been tried before, is where we all share money.
0: Yeah.
1: What I don't have, you give me. And it seems to have always worked out in the past before throughout the world.
0: Right.
1: So let's try that again.
0: Let me see if we can set that up. Let me see if we can set that up for you. Through Kamario Taylor's first run as a quarterback, and we're talking about a little bit last year plus this year, if you compare Dak Prescott at this time through his career, it looks like Taylor is, and we're looking at, you know, is it fair to say is Dak the best quarterback State's ever had? Obviously, he's the most popular for sure. Mm-hmm. I think he's the best they've ever had. And, of course, you look at what he's continued to do in the NFL. At the same time in their careers at Mississippi State, Prescott was completing 56% of his passes, Taylor 64%. Taylor 1,821 yards in the same number of games. Dak 670. I don't think this touchdown number is right, but Taylor is still out in front. Rushing, Taylor out in front, 643 to 280.

0: Bulls is fun to watch. There's not a lot of guys around the country that can do that. I mean, he throws a better ball than Arch Manning. Is that fair?
1: Yeah, I think so.
0: Yeah, he throws a better ball than Arch Manning. Let's see here. Dog Tired Florence. Let's see. What is he? Dog Tired's favor. That's called communism, I think. What is he talking about?
1: That's what I was getting at when I said we've tried some things in the world before where whatever I don't have, you just give me part of what you have.
0: Okay. Gotcha. Yeah. Ready, set, go. If we're going on strength of character, Matt Y is my choice for best quarterback of all time at Mississippi State. So you just voted for Matt Wyatt. Mm-hmm. You're not giving Matt White your vote?
1: Well, strength of character isn't really going to win you a game. Of course, Matt Wyatt at quarterback isn't going to win you a game either, but I'm not going to go by that stat.
0: And Texas coach Steve Sarkisian made comments when asked about Florida and Mississippi State this week in his press conference. He said, they, Florida, were on my card. I tried to tell you guys about Florida last year. Of course, Texas went down there and lost. No one wanted me to believe me. They got real players in Gainesville, and they got a good football team, and they've kind of figured it out. So we'll worry about that when that one comes. And Mississippi State, I knew about Kamario Taylor a year ago. They just didn't play him a lot. They put him in our game. He threw a touchdown pass. So they've gotten real. This league is no joke. And he is absolutely correct. The league is absolutely no joke. So are you more surprised that Mississippi State – is 4-0, or more surprised that Oklahoma and Texas A&M, after 1 month, are bottom feeders in the league?
1: I'm surprised that Mississippi State is 4-0, but those two teams being at the bottom, yeah, that I'd say that's a little more surprising. I thought Oklahoma was going to have a good year this year.
0: Oh, I did too. I did too.
1: I've been fooled by Oklahoma before, so I was, I feel like I know better. But coming into this year, I thought it was different. I thought they were going to be good. I thought Mateer was going to be a year better.
0: Yep.
1: And Mateer is like 4 years worse. He has regressed.
0: No, he really has. It's Yeah, I'm sitting here looking at some of these highlights. They're still popping up on X on John Mateer over the weekend. And look, some people have said, well, let's wait. Mississippi State was 4-0 last year. That's a different 4-0, isn't it? That's a different 4-0. First off, the schedule was not – you didn't go on the road and beat two Power Four teams. State went on the road this year and beat Minnesota and South Carolina. Last year, you were playing, directional U – for several weeks, and then you beat Arizona State at home. This year, you beat a top 25 for the team in Missouri for the first time since 2014. I think this 4-0 is totally different. St. Louis Vic. Pete Golding had that defeated expression on his face as Ole Miss and Florida were trading TDs in the fourth. That phrase, when you have two QBs, you have none, came to mind with him pulling double duty as DC and head coach. Should he go strictly as a head coach? It's interesting, Vic, you bring that up. I thought about that this weekend because that Ole Miss defense should not be that bad right now. And I think Golding is going to have to make a decision at some point. Like, am I going to be the head coach? Obviously, he's going to be the head coach. Or do I need to pull a DC in next year, like a true DC? And that will be, I did think about that this weekend. Possum Neck Joe, appreciate the show today. Joe, we appreciate you. You think he's fixing to go have dinner with JC and Res Dog?
1: I don't know about that. I don't think it's going to go that far.
0: Hey, do we have any Aaron Rodgers news?
1: No. Aaron Rodgers, he's probably pleased after that performance yesterday. Steelers, where did you come from? First 2 weeks, you had one touchdown drive offensively, and then yesterday you pop up and you are running all over an improved Bengals defense, or we thought was greatly improved. So, no, I think he's pleased. So, maybe he's not throwing anyone under the bus this week.
0: And, Brown Horner, how about this, Jake? The surprise is that people are talking more about when the Heisman. mentioning Taylor more than they're mentioning Mateer, who was on the preseason list.

Yeah, you always have those couple that are on the preseason list that don't show up on the preseason list, and then you have some that show up on the real list as the season moves on. Mendoza was that guy last year. Wasn't on the list? On the list. And how about this? Mississippi State now, courtesy of ESPN, FPI, and all the stuff that they do, the playoff predictor, State has moved into a 25% chance to make the playoff now. They're at like less than 1% to start the season. 25%. If they beat Bama, you can start talking. I mean, you can at least have the conversation. Well, hey, if X, Y, and Z fall, they may be in the conversation in the SEC because some teams are dropping out. Oklahoma, Texas, A&M, out. They're not going to make the playoff. And one of those teams, both of those teams made the playoff last year. So who replaces them? Is State one of those? They got to beat Bama this weekend. It's crazy how the narratives change. Said before the year, for Jeff Lebby to survive, they need to at least go 2-2 or 3-1. 3-1, more likely 4-0 would be awesome. They've gone 4-0. Now you've got a quarterback that's getting a little Heisman buzz. Your team has a 25% chance to make the playoff. Winning cures a lot of things. Thanks to David Murray. Thanks to Chris Landry. Appreciate you guys out there in Radio Land. Appreciate B. Remember, ketchup is king. Bacon's a delicacy. Aloha means goodbye. Be a man of increase. We have reached a crescendo on a Monday. See you tomorrow.

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12: And oh, they are actually well-built, well-intentioned. Mendoza is not playing yet. Kirk Cousins on his fourth team, tied for the lead league in touchdown passes. How about the Pittsburgh Steelers, who a week ago we saw with Aaron Rodgers and Mike McCarthy looking awful against New England? They come back and they beat Cincinnati 30-27. And Minnesota keeps rolling, whether it's Carson Wentz or Kyler Murray. Sunday seemed to be the bizarro day in the NFL. 12 of 14 games played so far were decided by one score. And of those one-score games, teams like Vegas, teams like Minnesota, Cleveland, and Pittsburgh all of a sudden have us thinking, you know what? They may be pretty good. This is what makes the NFL great. When they're talking about parity, which I don't believe there really is, it's not at the top, it's in the middle. And that's where the NFL has it, with teams like that actually performing pretty well. For the ESPN Radio Sports Beat, I'm Evan Cohen.

0: halfway home. We appreciate all of you being here with us to Colts Sheeple a little bit later on to break down what really happened on Saturday. Let's check in with Hugh in Columbia, South Carolina.
1: Hey, Paul. Long-time listener, first-time caller. Enjoying my Monday. I was
0: changing
1: the call about Shane Beamer. I mean, like that Leland guy was saying earlier, most incompetent coach in the SEC. He should be fired for what he's putting on the field. And I know you're talking about how him being fired, you didn't really get Leland to finish his point on who should be hired. I have a good choice in Mel Tucker. Won big games at Michigan State. He's been in that Alabama coaching tree for a long time as that DB coach. Has that SEC experience. And I'm just going to leave you with this, and I'm going to hang up. He should go back to real football, run the wing tee, win these big games in the SEC. Thank you, Paul. Let you live
0: Thank
1: with
0: you.
1: That.
0: Thank you. That's the second or third Mel Tucker comment I've heard about South Carolina, and I don't know where it started. I mean, I would agree. Mel Tucker was an outstanding coach, and he was so good that he got a $100 million contract, went out and lost the next week, and somehow got fired in the midst of it all. Larry is up next. Good afternoon.
2: Hello, Paul. How are you?
0: We are doing great. Thank you.
2: I had a question for you, but Brad just called for on the Bulldogs, and the Bulldogs are my team. And if you recall, last year I was one of those who said Bobo had to go. But I think Bobo's offensive signal calling, and play calling this year is far superior to last year. The first 20 minutes of Georgia's football games this season have been just unbelievably good. You agree with me on that, Paul?
0: You know, I do agree. And listen, we've all been critics at some point of Bobo, but these are not the games that have always bothered me about Bobo. It's the bigger games when the pressure is on. But he's off to a good start this year. Now, the last two games have been pretty laughable, and I realize Oklahoma was supposed to be a good team. They're not. They're terrible. Arkansas is a joke. But Oklahoma is a very good defensive team, so that was more of a challenge than he has faced today. But, Larry, I feel pretty good about the Dogs. We'll find out in a week and a half.
2: And I want to ask you my one concern about them, Paul.
0: Okay.
2: This was why I called before. I just heard Brad's previous call. I wanted to ask you if the pass defense of the Bulldogs is in the hands of second and third stringers in these ball games, because the pass defense right now of the Bulldogs is a big concern to me about them going all the way. If that pass defense was stronger, I think they could go all the way. What are your thoughts?
0: Yeah, Larry, and again, this is always hard to quantify, but I really do like their starters, but a lot of the garbage points are coming late, which I'm sure irritates Kirby Smart, but he has to get those other guys in there. You have to hope, and this is everybody's getting banged up. LSU has lost a bunch of players, so have other schools. If you start getting injuries, that could affect the Dogs as they get into the CFP. Larry, thank you very, very much. It is Monday as we continue. One more guest here on what's been a busy day. Bash is up next.
3: Thank you, Paul. And before I get started, I have to say, roll damn Tide to the day I die. Now, that game Saturday, Paul, just like myself, I bet Dr. Feinbaum had one of the most peaceful SEC games in the post-Nick Saban era since Kalen DeBoer took over. But enough about that. The real story on this Monday that you talked about on First Take this morning is John Sumrall and the Florida Gators, Paul. Four games into his career, he has already took the Gators back into the top 10. But and I loved what you said to them on SEC Nation on Saturday, how they got the better coach. He's way better than Lane Kiffin. But here's another person, Paul, that the Florida Gator fans need to thank for having John Sumrall be their coach today. And that's your favorite last year's Monday afternoon weekly interview, Brian Kelly, Paul. If it wasn't for Brian Kelly, let me ask you this question. If it wasn't for him getting off to a horrible start last year and having the LSU administration fire him, then what, you know what was going to happen. Lane was going to go to Florida. Sumrall would have found a way to figure it out and go to Auburn because Florida wouldn't have been available. And then Golish would have probably went to Arkansas. But because, what do you think about this, Paul? Because Brian Kelly failed so miserably last year, that's how all the pieces of the SEC fit the way they are today.
0: No, that is 100% correct. I mean, the dominoes are always going to fall. You knew Napier was gone. Kelly was not expected to get fired until that A&M game. Then the athletic director Jeff Landry decided to get rid of him immediately.
3: 100%. And it's funny how that A&M game last year, Paul, like that was the game that you probably got on First Take last year and made you think that Marcel Reed was a Heisman candidate quarterback. Going to be a huge future let for him. And then 1 year later, Paul, what like that is that?
0: Hey, let me ask you a question. If you're an NFL GM and you had to decide for a third string quarterback between Lenoris Sellers, Mateer, and Marcel Reed, I want to know what you're thinking about.
3: Well, I will already, let me just say this first. No way in hell is it John Mateer. Like, you can already take his name off the damn
0: okay,
3: list.
0: Let me ask you another question.
3: Okay.
0: If your neighborhood football team, if Mateer is available, would you take him then?
3: No. After that play I saw on the goal line, Paul, I don't want him playing for a high school like quarterback's coach. Like that was absolutely pathetic. He said, you know, he was asked about that question in the media. He said, "It's happened to me a few times when I was at Washington State in the cold, but never in the game." I'm like, that is the most. I mean, I will admit to John Mateer, it was fair on him answering that question head on. But still, Paul, go ahead and throw all of his film, all of his highlights out of the window because that play is all we're going to remember. I mean, it's that terrible. But like going back to you, who do I think's better between Sellers and Reed? God, Paul, that's like asking me, would I rather be shot or hung? Like they both suck. But, I mean, I will say Lenore Sellers did keep competing more against Alabama than I saw Marcel Reed. Because, again, Marcel Reed went into Baton Rouge last year, a year ago, and like you were saying, he made himself a Heisman candidate. And here's my question to you. Does it say more about Lane Kiffin changing the culture in LSU to turn a game like that around in 360 degrees, or does it say more about the Texas A&M where they're at and how much of a downfall
0: I think suffering. It says more about Kiffin. I still believe in Mike Elko. I'm not abandoning ship there. Of the ones we've talked about, I would take him. He just has some quarterback issues. He's had them for a while, by the way. He was just slow to realize it. Thank you for the call. Let's check in with Francis up next in Dallas.
4: Paul, good afternoon.
0: Thank you.
4: Couple questions about this Florida coach. Do you think he's going to replicate exactly what Cignetti did last year and do it this year? Do it 1 year early?
0: Listen, I think as big a fan as I am of Sumrall, and there are similarities, a big difference in age, but in terms of toughness, and the biggest thing that I got out of Sumrall this weekend. And we talked about it Saturday morning when he joined us on the Saturday show, was the weight room. And it's not something we talk about very often, but he brought his weight guy. He found him at Troy. And he said, usually you walk in and fire everybody. But I found that this guy was a retired Green Beret, and he's the toughest strength and conditioning coach I've ever dealt with. And I think you can see it on the field. The physicality of the offensive and defensive line is shocking. And that's how they've won these last 2 weeks. And I think they'll continue. But Ken, when you look at Florida's schedule, I think people need to calm down a little bit because they still have to play the two best teams in the SEC. Now, can they navigate? Can they go to Austin and win? Can they beat Georgia? I mean, and if they're 10-2, they can't. You know, I mean, I'm not at Missouri, at Kentucky. These are all very tricky games that they should win, but especially this week. Missouri is a good team, maybe not an elite team, but they're a good team at home. So I am a monster fan of Summerall. I think everybody knows that, and this is not a new thing. But still, let's not give him the championship just yet. Francis, thank you for the call. Thank you very, very much. We're up against the break. We are coming right back.
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0: Welcome back. Let us continue with Vance in Georgia. Hey, Vance.
1: Good afternoon, Paul.
0: Thank you.
1: Had I known, I hear the callers, they're all wonderful. They love talking about the Pulse. That's been going on for decades. That's just part of the fabric of college football. Had I known, if I was given the option before the season started, and we're only four games in, I would have undoubtedly picked Texas A&M and Oklahoma to be great teams this season. That's how different things can be. I mean, it's amazing to me. But I was watching. I think the conference is doing absolutely fantastic. Our friend Brian called up and said he was in football hell. Am I to understand that also Arkansas murdered Tulsa this weekend?
0: You know what? I really did not follow that game too closely, but I trust you.
1: I didn't know. I was just told yesterday that it was a rout. I'm like, damn, poor Brian. He's taking it on the chin.
0: He's a Tulsa fan, too.
1: I know. He was talking them up because Oklahoma's looked so bad. I think that Tennessee equated themselves outstandingly in that game. I really do. These teams, now Lane Kiffin comes out after that game, and I wish he'd get off this. I've been trying not to beat on this guy. But, well, you know, we should have won that game against Ole Miss. Why don't you let that go? You're in the same place they are right now. You are. And guess what's going to happen this weekend? Alabama or Mississippi State's going to be in the same damn place you are. And on and on and on. So quit worrying. Why does he keep crying about that, Paul? Is he that butthurt over it? Just stop.
0: Of course, the answer is an emphatic yes, Vance, he is.
1: I mean, he's got a quarterback hobbling around on one leg, and they're poor Texas A&M. I don't know what goes wrong at that university. I just don't get it. I pull for them, but they won't win, damn it. But that's okay. For those, the guy wanted to know about is Georgia playing a bunch of youngsters in the secondary, our secondary gentlemen. Of course they are. Yes, they are, and this is a good thing. This is good. They're getting experience. So I just think I cannot believe the quality, the incredible quality of football from one season to the next that I've seen in our conference, and I am so proud of all of them.
0: And thank you very much, Vance. You take care of yourself. Rick is up next in Houston. Hello, Rick.
2: Hey, good afternoon, Paul. Oh, I don't know if it had been mentioned yet, but Bob Pettit passed away late last week. LSU great and obviously an NBA great, so condolences to the Pettit family. But Paul, I don't think I've seen a weekend of college football with more lack of discipline incidents. I mean, you had the guy at Texas, but also you had the running back at Texas that had a very weird touchdown celebration, the running back. But then, and I'm not equating those two incidents with Dylan Stewart or the kid from USC, but do you think there's a systemic discipline problem in college football now?
0: Well, it looks like it because you can't treat these players the same way you used to. And I think that everyone knew that and has known that for some time. And I think it's finally starting to show all over the place. Thanks so much for the call. Gene is up next in Texas. Hello, Gene.
3: Hello, Paul. How you doing today?
0: We are doing great.
3: Paul, I tell you what, I take an ugly win and no win at all. I look at my little brothers up to the north, Oklahoma. They're crying because they're not winning. And I've always heard in the SEC,

0: You see, you better bring your defense to travel. And I do have a question for you. Do you think it's about time for Sarkisian maybe to look at some of my other quarterbacks or just let Arch go out there and be Arch? Because to me, it seems like they don't want him to play his style because they're afraid of him getting hurt. And I've always heard if you go out there and play to not get injured, you're going to get injured. So what do you think about that? And one last thing, would you have your production team take that number one ranking off of my beloved Longhorns? We don't want to be ranked. If we win our games, we'll show up in the end where we need to be.
1: Yeah, well, I'm afraid we can't do that, but you're stuck with being number one at least for probably a few more weeks. Hey, thank you for the call. Appreciate it. Andrew in Dallas, you're on the air. Hello, Andrew.
2: Well, we need to get head coach Steve Sarkisian to fire two coaches. And one of those coaches is a special teams coordinator. He is just absolutely worthless. I mean,
1: you are right.
2: I don't know how many bungles that we've got to see from that side of the ball. I'm not sure what he brings to the table for us. And the other coach he needs to fire is that offensive coordinator himself. I mean, Steve, are we going to call like a rollout or a draw play, or are we going to max protect, call some screens? I saw we called one late in the game to Wingo. And guess what? It worked out pretty good. Everybody complained about Mike Bobo. You guys need to chill out. All right. I watched Bobo. He just absolutely demolished Oklahoma. He averaged almost 6 yards a play on offense. Yeah, they had 306 yards, but that's because Oklahoma played like a bunch of dummies on offense and coughed up the football. It was a perfect game plan by Kirby's team, which was let's not beat ourselves because their offense is anemic at best. So why would you give them the ball? You know? I watched Texas, and we're lucky to win. And the only other thing that I got to say about that is, you know, Colin Simmons, you know, that was a big mistake on his end. I'm getting a real sick of hearing from the politicos give their two cents, especially one that works for Fox News. Personally, I think she should shut up and stick to geopolitics. She was famous for calling LeBron James out for a similar stupid take, okay? But I just want to end with this. Colin Simmons does a lot of stuff for the youth here in Duncanville. He takes his NIL and gives back. And I'm not saying, you know, he shouldn't be admonished for what he did, Paul, but, you know, he does do some good things too. So I will give him that. But Steve Sarkisian, get your head examined, man. Hook him.
1: Yeah, some really good points there about the coaching there. And coordinators and head coaches do not agree anymore. Why don't we take a break? More of your phone calls straight ahead. We have guests as well.
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And welcome back. We are about to talk to Co Kublik in just a few minutes. So let's talk to Matthew next in Nashville. Hey, Matthew.

0: Hey, Paul, how's it going today?
1: We're doing great. Thank you.
0: Very good. I kind of just tuned in. So if you've already talked about this on the show, I'm sorry. But my main question is with Oklahoma and their landscape with Brent Venables. He just got a massive extension, and he's getting his ass whooped. And what if in 2 weeks at Texas they get blown out again? Is his seat as hot as Dabo Sweeney? Because I mean, a $63 million contract extension is pretty wild for the results we're getting.
1: Well, first of all, the difference is that Dabo Sweeney has played for the national championship four times and has really done a lot of credible things. The only thing Brent Venables has done has been inconsistent. He's had two good years and two miserable years, and he's about to have a third miserable year, which tips the balance. I don't mean to be a broken record here, but Roger Denny giving him that extension a month ago remains one of the most perplexing things I have seen. There was no justification for it. There was no need for it. And we all know that Venables did a good job last year salvaging the season by winning at Tennessee and Alabama, but he also choked a 17-0 lead at home against Alabama in the CFP. And this year has been an utter disaster, and the fan base is turning on him. And quite frankly, I have to double check the buyout, considering what the AD just did. But it might be difficult to round that money up for a guy that just got extended 4 weeks ago.
0: Yeah, no, I agree, Paul. It's just like you said, perplexing. I don't really understand the extension or how they even came to the conclusion after, as you said, some mediocre, pretty bad years and a handful of good years with really nothing to show for it. That's it. I appreciate it, Paul.
1: Thank you very, very much. It's a real problem, but you know, ADs right now, they're trying to win the social media wars as opposed to being pragmatic and fiscally responsible. And right now, the new guy at Oklahoma is definitely not in contention for AD of the year at this point in time. Let's check out Camden in Alabama. Hello, Camden.
2: Hey, Paul, how you doing?
1: We're doing well.
2: I was just calling today to talk to you about a few questions. I was wondering, after Florida's 52-28 win over Ole Miss, what did you see that convinced you that they belong in the playoffs?
1: Well, it's really simple. The thing that I'm most impressed by, Camden, is their physicality. I mean, they are just beating the other guy to a pulp. They've done it I've focused on them 2 weeks before. I mean, I know they were doing it against lesser competition, but on the road against Auburn, they devoured the offensive and defensive lines, and they did it again this past week against a much better and what I thought was a pretty elite team. Camden, thanks for the call. Matt is in Ohio. You're on the air. Hello, Matt.
3: Well, how are you, sir?
1: We are doing great. Thank you.
3: Good to talk to you again. So first I want to open up real quick. Super happy win about the Steelers. They look like the Steelers that they usually are. Me and my actually play-by-play partner, Matt Lipsack, who's also the voice for the professional hockey team, Youngstown Phantoms, are huge Steeler fans. Super happy about the line play personally. Their defense looked great. They were able to play in a tough, you know, end of game win situation. I was happy with that. Happy with some other things, but I wanted to ask you about the hit over the weekend that everybody's talking about, obviously. You know, you have your USC player, Dante Moore, you know, they suspended him for a game. That's not why I'm bothered as an XD1 player. What I was bothered about was how he was cracking hands with guys on the sidelines while on the field they're surrounding him. He's not moving. And he's like, that's okay. I took care of business. That's not how the school that I came from Jim Tressel, that's not how you play. But I wanted to congratulate you on the Alabama win. That was a big win for them. I told you Texas was not going to go down. Something that I've wanted to talk about in mass for a long time, and I thank you for giving me the opportunity.
1: Sure.
3: When the Heisman Trophy came up, and ironically enough, It happens to be against Travis Henry, one of, you know, your Alabama Crimson Tide, who's still doing great in the pros. But he came up against Christian McCaffrey in the Heisman. Christian McCaffrey broke every record that Barry Sanders himself had set and still managed to take second place. I have never seen, now listen, I already have an attitude about the Heisman. They give it mostly to quarterbacks. It's supposed to be for the best player in college football. The last time I really believed that truly happened was when Charles Woodson won it in 97. So that happened that year. I thought it was a travesty. What's your thoughts on that? Do you agree with me?
1: I didn't completely understand. When I was working in local, I once unloaded on ESPN because I felt like they influenced the Heisman. They did it in the Woodson year. They did it in, RG3 year. And now that I work for them, I can testify that they do influence it because they're so fat, they're so powerful. When somebody goes on ESPN and starts saying, I'm going to vote for this person, other people watching go, you know what, those guys must really be smart, even though I think you and I both know there are plenty of smart voters out there. And it also helps to be on a winning team. And Manziel won without a championship team, and so did RG3. But most of the time, the team the guy that wins the Heisman is on a contender. In Christian McCaffrey's case, he was not. Hey, I hate to run. Thank you so much, Matt, for the call. We are up against the break, and Cole Kubrick will join us in just a moment.
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0: And we're going to Starkville Friday for our pregame show. Looking forward to being up there. The biggest game of the week in the SEC. And we'll have it all for you Friday afternoon starting at 3 Eastern. Cole Kubelik joining us. And Cole, thanks as always. We'll see you in a couple of minutes on Read and React. Let's dig into some of the games over the weekend, especially the one that occurred at Starkville with Missouri and Mississippi State.
1: Really impressive win for the Bulldogs, Paul. Face some adversity. And I think I told you 2 weeks ago that I was really impressed with Zach Arnett sort of dialing back on defense, not being overly aggressive. I thought he ramped it up just enough to be able to cause problems for that Missouri rushing attack. But Kamario Taylor is still the story. The pop pass there, the ability to run, utilizing his legs, the deep ball accuracy just off the charts. But I also love what Jeff Lebby's doing to help him. Fluff Bothwell still getting his carries, utilizing the running back out of the backfield, designing some different things with Anthony Evans lined up in different places who maybe had the catch of the year that we've seen so far in the Southeastern Conference. They're just rolling right now, and Camario's really the straw that stirs that drink, and I'm impressed with what Mississippi State has done so far.
0: Before we move on to the next game, what was your takeaway about Missouri, which had a good game, they just couldn't find the win?
1: Yeah, I think there are a couple games in the SEC this week, Paul, where your team may not have won, but you have the ability to come away saying, all right, I feel really good about these things. I can see good things in our future. We're heading in the right direction. Missouri would be one of those teams. You still don't have Ahmad Hardy. The run game was not consistent. Austin Simmons made some throws, just high level of difficulty. And he's got a takeover receiver that can go out there and just get things done. I thought they had some letdowns in the secondary. And obviously you had some moments where maybe you could have gone and taken that game and you didn't take advantage of it. But I still think highly of Missouri and Eli Drinkwitz's team this fall.
0: Okay, let's get to the biggest game of the weekend in Knoxville. So many different ways to go here. Tennessee falling to Texas.
1: You saw young quarterback Paul deal with some different fronts. Will Muschamp did a great job mixing things up, lining players up in different places. I thought the middle of the field was there for Tennessee. They didn't take advantage.

0: that finds ways to win games in different ways. And this was just kind of an old school slugfest, drag it through the mud. Don't just lean on Arch Manning to make all these big plays. They had a couple of guys step up, obviously Colin Simmons with the 5 sacks. Cam Coleman had a big catch or two here. Raleigh Brown was great on the ground late in the game. But this wasn't just one where Texas came in and said, we're going to out-athlete you and go win this game. They scratched, fought, clawed for that game. And I love a team, Paul, that can win games in different ways. I think Sark's group deserves a lot of credit for that.
1: Cole, when you look at the film, what do you see when you watch Arch Manning in this game?
0: I see a guy that knew he didn't have to go out and be the one. I think he had an idea, the flow of the game, the feel of the game. He did not press, which I thought was impressive. And there were some things there that he could have had. He missed a couple of throws, no doubt, but the protection broke down pretty early. I think they knew they could lean on the run game. And once they saw what Colin Simmons and that front were doing to the Tennessee offensive line, I think he and Sark on the sideline probably said, listen, we don't have to go out there and just try to make these immaculate throws and catches. Let's keep this thing simple. We grab a lead late. We'll try to hold on to it, get out of here with a W. And that's huge for him. That's him having awareness of game situations, what that game was, where that game was headed. And I don't think he wanted to be the guy to go out there and just take that game. He'd love to have it that way, but that's not what the defensive for Tennessee presented to him, Paul.
1: Cole, when you look at the film of Oklahoma taking on Georgia, what stands out?
0: Georgia, a lot of it. Chris Cole on defense, a lot of guys on defense for Georgia that really made plays, and a couple guys for Oklahoma that helped those defenders make plays. I don't think the offense, similar to what we talked about with Texas, had to press, had to do too much. Gunnar Stockton's been great this year. They had great field position. They scored points on defense, so that allowed them to be different on offense. But that young man right there does a lot of different things for the Georgia defense. And I think Kirby's group has some versatility on that side of the ball. They're lining up guys and asking them to do different things at different points in time. And they have an offense that is led by someone that knows how to operate it. Gunnar Stockton's been great tucking the football and running this year, essentially stealing yards when he sees that a defense is either not going to rush him correctly or try to drop guys to take away from some of the pass games. And Taylan Taylor has been awesome out wide at Georgia. We came into this year, Paul, saying they don't have any wide receivers. They're not going to be big time on the perimeter, and they've proven that they can be that as well.
1: Is there anything Oklahoma can do to salvage this season?
0: I still think you continue to take a little bit off your quarterback. I think there's too much in the hands of John Mateer right now. This is another example. You go out and call a couple of run plays and have success, and then you just completely get away from it. You're asking him to roll out, sprint out, bootleg. You're asking him to throw the football a lot. I think you've got to try to dumb this thing down a little bit. No, the run game traditionally wasn't going to be there against that Georgia front, but do some different things on the perimeter with the quick game and try to help him out. Find some extra shot plays in one-on-ones to try to ease his tension level just a little bit. That schedule looks very different. There were a lot of definitely going to wins that you would check it off that now look questionable on this Oklahoma schedule. And by the way, a couple of games are going to be must-haves for both teams. When you look at South Carolina, you look at a couple games late on that schedule, like Texas A&M, both teams, when they meet, are going to need those games probably for bowl eligibility. So you still have a great defense to lean on. You still have guys that can make plays defensively. You've just got to find a way to get your quarterback comfortable because he's got skill, he's got ability, he's got talent. I just think there's too much on his plate right now, Paul.
1: Finally, Cole, let's get to the big game in Gainesville. I cannot wait to hear what you have to say about Ole Miss and Florida.
0: This is a Florida team with a different mentality, Paul. They want a fist fight. They welcome it. They're for it. They'll drag you out in the back alley. They'll even let you have the first punch. Like that the physicality of this team has been beyond impressive, and it starts with their head coach down, Jaden Ball's the tone setter. And Aaron Filo right there, I think, has done exactly what we talked about in the preseason, that if he could do, they had the talent around him to be successful, and that's just play point guard. They didn't need a James Harden. They needed a John Stockton. Go out there and just get it to Dallas Wilson. Go out there and give it to your running backs in the backfield. Now you have more than just Jaden Ball, and the offensive line just keeps getting a little bit better each and every week. And you bring in Eric Singleton last week, who we hadn't seen the previous few weeks. It's a dangerous football team, Paul, and one that plays a style of football that not a lot of teams in this league are going to welcome.
1: Great stuff. Cole, many thanks. We'll see you in about an hour on Read and React. We have time to sneak in a really quick call. We were talking about Florida. Let's go to Gator in Florida. Go right ahead. Gator, Reverend Gator, you there? Sorry about that.
2: Can you hear me now?
1: Yeah, go right ahead. You're on the air.
2: My bad. Anyway, what about in all kinds of weather? Will

0: all stick together in the swamp, it was pretty loud, wasn't it?
1: Yes.
0: And anyway, I got to explain the gauntlet that the strength and conditioning coach had to instill in everyone, and found out that it wasn't just one against three. It was like three against everybody. And if you didn't succeed, then you got to run some more. So that's where I think we're better up front, both sides. And last time I went to Missouri was the time we did actually win, and it snowed. My first snow game. But just wanted to think about what you think about run the damn ball. Give him the damn ball.
1: Yeah, I mean, I think that's what, you know, everybody talks about ball, but they've got a couple of running backs in Florida.
0: Running back,
1: you're right.
0: Too.
1: He's outstanding. He had an amazing game on. Hey, thank you for the call, Reverend. We are 3 hours in. I have a feeling the final hour is going to be pretty wild. Your last shot, well, you got plenty of chances, but we'll take your phone calls in just a moment at 855-242-7285. A very busy show. We remind you, we'll be in Starkville on Friday afternoon for the Alabama game. We're coming right back.

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10: Let's see, if something costs less, a lot less, but people are actually happier with it, that sounds like something to look into. And that's MediShare. Maybe you've heard joining MediShare can save you or your family up to $500 a month, and that's huge, but it's also true. People are just happier with it. They love being part of something that reflects and promotes their values and what they believe in. MediShare works, too. It's been around for 30 years now, and members have shared more than $7 billion of each other's bills. People love having telehealth and a huge nationwide PPO network, so yeah, really, you can save a ton and like it better. Imagine being happy with how you're taking care of your health care, whether you're self-employed or part of the gig economy, or you just want a plan that you're happy with. Here you go. You can call right now and get a price within 2 minutes, a very, very smart use of 2 minutes. Here's the number you need. It's 855-51-BIBLE. That's 855-51-BIBLE, 855-51-BIBLE. Bible.
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0: arrived. If you're betting, you think you know who the next caller is, you're liable to win a lot of money. Legend is next.
1: Thank you, my black hat brother. And I'd like to give you my five legendary thoughts for the weekend.
0: Yes, sir.
1: But before I do, I'd like to say to Robert in Iowa, it was great hearing from you, bud. I heard you give me a shout out. Love you. Glad to hear you. We miss you, man. And I'll get your number from the producers and give you a call soon, buddy. Here's the top five legendary thoughts of the weekend. Number five, Colin Simmons and Dylan Stewart. Now, here's two top 10 NFL draft picks next year, Paul, according to all the NFL mock drafts that I follow, and I follow a bunch of them, including Pro Football Focus, who has these guys as two top five picks in the NFL draft. And I would just say, if I was a GM, I wouldn't touch either one of these guys, man. I thought what both of them did Saturday was pathetic. It was classless. I mean, for Colin Simmons to do that, man, that's just, to find out that you sponsor a bunch of young kids. I bet all them young kids are so proud of you, dude. And then Dylan Simmons punches a guy.